0: Florida homeowners. Once you put a schedule in, and this would be something that we'd work with the legislature on after the vote is taken in November if it's successful, when you raise to 500,000 limit, that's 92% of all Florida residents would be tax-free. I think this bottom-up approach is a better approach. You know, there have been some proposals where, you know, every homestead, they take two-thirds off every homestead or however they do it. And the problem with that just to me is, you know, even someone owns a $200,000 house isn't going to have eliminated. They're still going to be paying property tax. Someone has a $200 million home, what, they're going to get this massive? I'd rather focus on folks who are new homeowners, young people, seniors on fixed income, you know, our middle-class folks. And so this will be really significant. Now, why do it that way? Well, one, you got to pass it. Two, it's a way to be able to make this a smooth transition.
1: So, ladies and gentlemen, you see the different mindset. One is one of freedom and property rights and opportunity, less government, and the other is dark and grave and is destructive. I'll be right
2: back. Okay. News, talk, and information for Binghamton and Central New York. This is News Radio, WNBF, Binghamton, a Town Square media station.
3: ABC News, I'm Dave Packer. During a cabinet meeting today, President Trump making it clear he feels no urgency to end the war with Iran. But when it does end, the president says gas prices will go back to where they were before the war.
4: We had oil, we had gasoline down to a very low number. I think we'll be hitting that number shortly after that whole excursion ends.
3: But for now, the president says he's not satisfied with the deal that the Iranians are offering to end the war. An ongoing recovery for victims of the deadly factory accident in Washington state. Nine people remain unaccounted for after a massive chemical tank holding a highly corrosive liquid imploded and collapsed Tuesday. Two people are confirmed dead. The CDC screening travelers arriving at three U.S. airports from Ebola-infected countries. New York's JFK now added to that list. Secretary of State Marco Rubio insisting no Ebola cases will be allowed into the country, including infected American citizens. This is ABC News. An officer in California has been reassigned, and an independent investigation will be conducted following a violent arrest in Fairfield.
5: Police say the arrest came during an on-campus fight at the high school. They say officers used so-called distraction strikes to get the teen, identified as Maurice Williams, to put his hands behind his back so he could be handcuffed while acting aggressively. Students now staging walkouts and demonstrations, protesting what they claim was excessive force. The teen's family also speaking out.
6: That bothered me to see my grandbaby land there. Getting beat.
5: Police say the officer involved has now been reassigned.
3: ABC's Hannah Batah. Building the future, the Lego Foundation committing $97 million to expand international rescue committee programs that use play to help millions of children trapped in global conflicts learn and recover. Dave Packer, ABC News.
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11: 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Here's the forecast from the National Weather Service. Mostly cloudy overnight, low 61, partly sunny Wednesday with a chance of showers and thunderstorms in the afternoon, high 84. Cloudy Wednesday night, a few showers and thunderstorms, low 55. Mostly sunny Thursday, high 71. 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
1: Hello, America. 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
2: My brother, the great one. Thank me. God bless us. How am I? What's going on?
1: First of all, we're going to do this podcast.
2: Can I just compliment you? 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But it's like we're...
1: it was a blast.
2: We're just joking around, cutting up, and then talking serious. But I wanted people to see another side of you that I know. And, you know, hear people hear this great constitutional scholar, a guy that loves our framers and our founders and our Constitution and, you know, the great philosophers that inspired these people. And you know all of this more than anyone else that I know, more than anyone, frankly, in the country, probably. And, you know, and you describe a lot of this background and you go into it in great, great detail. And then we evolve and I tell a few funny stories about you. And we talk about our friend Rush and how much we miss him. And one funny story about you, me, and Rush having lunch. It was hilarious. Only because you were. Just was a great time. And then we went out to lunch together. We had a great day. It was fun.
1: It's like the old days because, truth be told, we're just so busy and far apart that it rarely happens.
2: Oh, my gosh.
1: And,
2: so busy.
1: But it was a lot of fun. It was a lot of fun, and I think the viewers are going to love it.
2: I mean, it's not like we were really even doing a show. It was just like, you know, although I was trying to bring out of you what I know about you so others can know it about you.
1: Did you succeed?
2: So there was a method to my madness, but, oh, definitely. I never fail, Mark, ever. I'm only kidding.
1: Now you sound like Rush.
2: But
1: yeah.
3: Mark Levin, yes. The great one, F. Lee Levin and Sean That's Hannity right. are nothing but yeah. for me. And there's truth to that, actually.
1: There is truth to that,
3: Because he paved the way for all of us. We talk about that.
1: And we miss him deeply.
3: About him? Oh, my, Mark, I can't believe it's 5 years. I can't believe it.
1: Crazy.
3: And we talk about it on the podcast. And I said it then... I think you in your own way said it then. I don't know if you remember. I'll tell a story that we didn't talk about on the air now. And I remember David, his brother, who is just a sweetheart, called me just before Rush announced that he had advanced stage 4 lung cancer, which... when you hear it, if you know anything about cancer, you know it's a death sentence. You just know. And David said, look, I was sworn to secrecy. I wanted to give you a little bit of a heads up. So, because I know you're going on right after my brother. And David's been my agent my entire career. He's your agent, too. I mean, I don't think it's a secret. No. And he did it to help me. And I got on the phone with you. And we listened to that together. And we were heartbroken. I'm not going to lie. I mean, I was crying. I was upset. Mm-hmm. And it was so... And he was so stoic when he said it. I think one of the greatest things is when the president gave him the Medal of Freedom. Love that. Yeah. At the mm-hmm. State of the Union. And... that was just a hard, and I remember I looked up at the clock and it's 3:05 and I'm on right after he just announced this and I've got to like wipe my eyes clean and, you know, what am I going to say? I didn't know what I was going to say, Mark. Mm-hmm. And then I kind of like took his lead because he said it so stoically, like he did everything. And I just said, I'm gonna follow that example. And mm-hmm. what I said at the time of his passing, and nobody can ever replace this guy.
1: No.
3: You know, everyone says, they're all a bunch of Rush Limbaugh wannabes. I remember being criticized by people saying, you're now Rush Limbaugh. I'm like, you're right. You got no argument for me.
1: Exactly. Yeah.
3: I mean, there's only one Babe Ruth. There's mm-hmm. only one Lou Gehrig. You know, he was one of one, as my friend Patrick Bet-David said. One of one. Nobody mm-hmm. else like him. There's nobody else like you either. You know,
1: or
3: and
1: you.
3: What you do. Well, you know, if you really want to be successful in our business, to me, you have to be your authentic self. You have to find your own voice. There's a great scene in Howard Stern's movie. I don't know if you ever watched Private Parts, the movie. Did you ever watch it?
1: No.
3: You need... Just the way you said that. No, never watched it. But I relate to that.
1: By the way, I'm not a Howard Stern movie. Hater. I'm not a Howard Stern hater.
3: No,
1: I think...
3: Not. He was one of the most gifted, talented broadcasters ever. I don't know why he went woke. The old
1: Stern
3: would have loved Donald Trump.
1: Yeah. But
3: the old
1: I thought he was hilarious.
3: Loved Trump.
1: Yeah.
3: He did things. He was great. I don't know what happened to him. I just don't.
1: I agree.
3: And he doesn't care. He's like, I don't give a damn what you think. If you think I'm woke or whatever. But okay, well, everybody that I knew growing up that always listened to him, they don't listen to him anymore because they like the old guy better.
1: He was much the libertarian.
4: Yeah.
3: Yeah, and he's just a great broadcaster, but there's a scene in that movie, and I lived as a radio nomad traveling around the country when I first got into it and worked for no money, little money. I mean, I never thought I'd be successful at anything. I just knew that I loved doing it, and I feel to this day blessed to be able to do it. But there's a scene where he's starting out in radio, and I don't think you did this. I think in large part because I coached you through it.
1: Yeah, exactly.
3: But and I had no coaching, no help, no. But having listened to radio, I thought I had to sound like a radio guy. And, you know, he does this scene, and now a check of our weather, hazy, hot, humid, chance of late afternoon thunderstorms. Right now, it's 76 degrees in the big city here on WWWW. And that's not Howard Stern. But
1: no.
3: When he evolved into his natural personality, his natural self, doing what only he could do and only he could pull off, he was amazing.
1: Remind people about Formatics. That time I came to your house, I had these 5x7 cards. And you said, you know, Mark, you're great at substance. And I said, but I don't know how to get in and out. Explain.
3: So the story is, maybe
1: I didn't even want to do radio.
3: The podcast. We'll save it for another one. But here's, okay. So I kept pushing you to fill in for me. And you didn't want to do it. And you were reluctant and you were a pain in the ass about it, to be very blunt. And I'm like, Mark, you're a natural. You'd be great at it. You were born to do this. Trust me, I know. And you said, well, how do you do that intro thing? And I'm like, okay. I wrote down on little blue cards, hi, I'm Mark Levin, filling in for my friend Sean Hannity. Here's our toll-free telephone number, 1-800-941-SEAN. And then you said to me, I remember I started laughing. You go, then what do I do? Then I said, be you and talk and just prepare, you know, look at whatever the issues are that you're going to want to talk about. You don't have to script it, but know what you want to talk about and then let your natural passion take over. Give out the phone number and then start taking calls. And then sure enough, get off my phone, you big dope. You know, I don't know where that came from, but that came flying out pretty early on. And then I would say, okay, they're going to tell you, you know, at 20 after the hour to take a break. They'll give you the break sign. You go, okay, I wrote out another card. Okay, guys, we got to take a break. We're going to come back. When we come back, your phone calls are coming up next. The number is 800-941-SEAN. I'm Mark Levin, in for Sean Hannity. Your calls are next. And I wrote it out for you. That was all the teaching I did. I mean, I'd like to take credit for your brilliant brain, but God gets credit for that.
1: You know what's funny? Let me add to this. I once said to Rush, what am I going to do? There's you and there's Hannity. So all the air's been taken out. You got, he said. But nobody's heard from you. From you.
3: He was right.
1: Each of us Correct. Are different.
3: Mm-hmm.
1: And then he once told me, Sean, I don't know if he ever told you this. He said, you know who you remind me of, F. Lee? He called me F. Lee all the time. He never called me Mark. In private, it was F. Lee, F. Lee. Okay. Or Flea. He called me Flea.
3: But F. Lee was F. Lee Bailey from the O.J. Simpson trial.
1: Yes.
3: Correct. Yeah.
1: But he said, you remind me of Joe Pine. I said,
3: oh,
1: Joe
3: yeah.
1: Pine?
3: Yeah, great guy, radio pioneer.
1: You know, from L.A. and Bob Grant WordPress. Oh, why? Because I didn't know anything. He said, you just do. Look it up. I looked it up and said, geez, I remind you of Joe Pine? Okay. Well, Joe Pine was a great broadcaster. Bob Grant, you and I were best buddies with him, was a great broadcaster. We learned a lot from him.
3: Get off my phone, you scumbag.
1: He's another
3: great.
1: Oh,
3: my God. You,
1: but you know, Sean, you were great. Seriously. You're a huge broadcaster. Let me say it. Don't interrupt. You're a huge broadcaster.
3: Yeah.
1: Everybody says to me, Sean reminds me of the guy next door. This is important. And I know you personally. Nothing has ever gone to your head. You're not arrogant. You don't need to be seen at fancy events. You pretty much keep to yourself. You have a handful of buddies and friends and so forth. You're a family man. You are the guy next door. That's who you are. And that is a great, it's not a role, it is reality. And you work your ass off as well. You work your ass off for radio, for TV. Go ahead.
3: This is very hard for me to listen to compliments about me, to be very honest.
1: It's true.
3: But, you know, the only thing I can say to that is this, is that I feel like I've lived an undeserved life. We talked about this on the podcast that drops tomorrow at 10 a.m. And more importantly, Mark, if I have any little talent or ability, is I can take all the information that is news of the day for my audience, compress it, and even take articles from very smart people, people way smarter than me, and relay the content, the meaning, the insight that people are trying to express to their readers that nobody has time to read anymore anyway, but that's our job to read. And people live very, very busy lives. You know who makes this country great, Mark? Not me. Nobody on the air. The people that make this country great, I will say our president has more courage than, you know, any politician in the last 150 years. But it's the people that work hard every day. The firemen, the policemen, the garbage men, the nurses, the doctors, the lawyers. They get up, they work hard, they pay their taxes, they play by the rules, they raise their kids, they go to church or synagogue over the weekend, they cook breakfast, they make lunch for their kids for school, they help them study at night, they crash and get up and grind it out the next day again. Those are the people, that's who I identify with, that is where I came from, that has never left me, and it's never going to leave me. If it was going to leave me, it would have left me a long time ago.
1: Mm-hmm.
3: And I've never forgotten that part of my life. My parents were much better people than me in my mind. They worked their fingers to the bone. They had very difficult, hard lives. They were both, you know, both grew up dirt poor. All four of my grandparents come from Ireland, dirt poor. And I know I stand on their shoulders. Just like I know how great your dad was. I know how great your family was. And I know, you know, they're all looking down from heaven. And, you know, and there's a big smile on their face because they played the role in our success. And all your listeners right now, hearing us right now, you know, the Levinites, as you call them, it's almost like a book in the Bible. and they all have their story to tell. And it's very similar to our story. And I'm going to tell you something. When I was a contractor for 10 years, and I said this to Sage Steele, and I was just on her podcast. And, you know, when I was, when I worked in restaurants for 10 years, nobody wanted a selfie. Nobody wanted an autograph. I was lucky to get a paycheck. I was grateful to get a paycheck. And, you know, people ask me every once in a while, well, does it get it? You know, if they see me taking a lot of selfies or something, I'm like, No, I'm grateful because I don't have the job that I love, but for them. Mm-hmm. And I've never forgotten that. You've never forgotten that. And, you know, the people that are listening to us now, I want them to know how great they are and how much we appreciate them, how much we know how good things are. If we care a lot about this country, the reason we are all so passionate in fighting for our beliefs, like, for example, on Iran, I don't want our children and grandchildren inheriting a bunch of Islamo-fascists that chant death to Israel, death to America, with nuclear weapons and ballistic missiles that can reach London and Paris, holding the world hostage. And I don't really feel like arguing with stupid people that can't see that. Mm-hmm. I just don't. So I care about those people, their families, their children, their grandchildren, because it's really not about us anymore, Mark. You know, mm-hmm. our days are numbered here. We're on God's time. All of us, everybody listening, we're all on God's time. And he'll call us all home one day.
1: We're going to have to go.
3: And
1: but
3: I'll
1: that
3: be right
1: said,
3: next to you.
1: What I wanted to also mention, and Rush was a big supporter of Netanyahu in Israel. You're a big supporter of
3: big
1: Netanyahu
3: time.
1: In Israel. I'm
3: good
1: a big
3: time.
1: Supporter of yep. Netanyahu in Israel. And it is a legitimate, strong, conservative position. Is it not? Quickly, I got 30 seconds.
3: Mark, it is, and I'll tell you right now, the rise of anti-Semitism in this country, the halls of Congress, college campuses, on the airwaves, is repulsive to me.
1: Mm-hmm.
3: That's it.
1: No, you're a great
3: and
1: guy.
3: I have no patience for any of it.
1: So 10 a.m. Eastern time tomorrow, ladies and gentlemen, you're going to want to watch Sean's podcast on Spotify and YouTube and Apple. We have never done
3: hanging
1: this.
3: Hanging out with Sean Hannity.
1: Hanging out with Sean Hannity. We look forward to it. God bless you, man. Take care.
3: God bless you. Great one. Bye.
1: You too, buddy. We'll be right back.
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0: certainly didn't get to everything today, but it doesn't matter. It doesn't matter. We did what we wanted to do, and we did it the way we wanted to do it. And you've got, again, in Newark, New Jersey, at the DHS Center, where they keep illegal aliens and prepare them for deportation. Once again, the Democrats and their mob showed up, obstructed justice, tried to undermine our immigration laws and law enforcement, which is really outrageous, of course. And pepper spray was used to try and push the crowd back. And this Senator Kim says, "I got hit with pepper spray." Well, you know what, a-hole? Maybe you shouldn't have been there, and your fat face shouldn't have been there, and the governor's fat face shouldn't have been there, and all of you people shouldn't have been there. You're undermining our Constitution and law and order. I'll be right back. Folks, if you're turning 65 or you're older, then I know you're like me and getting bombarded with Medicare spam. It's annoying and confusing. 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That's why you need to call Chapter. My friends at Chapter cut through all the confusion and simplify the process. They want to make this stage of your life less stressful, starting with a Medicare plan that actually fits all of your needs. 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
18: I think I got one of those in the neighborhood. Do you, Mr. Producer? I don't know about the food hall environment. Do we need a food hall environment? What is this, high school? Mondami never mentioned the EDC's pre-existing project when he unveiled his plans for the public grocery stores for the first time last month, said Anthony Pena, president of the National Supermarket Association. City officials have not been transparent and open about anything they're doing, he said. Of course. It's a democracy. Why be transparent and open? This guy's a buffoon. In one detail that has sparked particular disbelief, the EDC's proposal calls for a parking lot that's outfitted with charging stations for electric vehicles. Electric vehicles tend to be more expensive, so they're catering to a higher income market, the professor said. It sounds like they aren't focused on what they're trying to do in serving East Harlem residents. So electric vehicles.

0: Vehicles are more expensive. Electric charging stations at a grocery store that's really intended for poor people. Again, this is government at work. Remember under Biden, $7, $8, $9 billion for charging stations. What did they build? Seven of them, Mr. Peterson? I mean, how much more crap are people going to put up with and believe from these hucksters? Mayor's allocated $70 million in total for five city-owned stores. $70 million for five, one in each borough. Well, that'll feed a lot of people. One grocery store in each borough. That works out to an average of $10 million each for the remaining four stores, raising even more questions about why the city wants to shell out so much cash for the East Harlem location, totaling $55 million. Somebody's getting rich. Probably Mondami's buddies. On May 18, Mondami announced plans to build a public grocery store in the Bronx. 20,000 square foot facility in Hunts Point that will open next year will be part of a residential development in this wherever. A 9,000 square foot grocery store in Manhattan would typically cost a third of what Mondami is proposing, executives say, sparking further consternation about because he knows nothing. He's an ideologue. It's not his money. It's quote unquote government money. They're going to pay through the nose. And in the end, it's not going to work. Anybody want to take a bet? They're going to spend $10 million on a 20,000-square-foot store and $30 million on a 9,000-square-foot store, the professor said. This is a massive disconnect right now, and there are more questions than answers. In response to a query, that's right, a query by the Post, the Economic Development Corporation confirmed $30 million more Mondami has proposed for the store. The agency's years-old $25 million revamp are separate investments. No, they're not. They said the $30 million will be used for ground-up construction and fit-out of the public grocery store, as well as the back of the house needs and parking with EV charging capability. None of the $25 million will be used for the market's public okay, this is all BS speak. The project has been on hold for years due to the pandemic, when non-essential projects were suspended. And this is just the beginning. Meanwhile, other tenants at La Marqueta are also in the dark about the city's plans for the historic site, which originally was opened in 1936 by Mayor Fiorello LaGuardia as a venue for pushcart vendors. We're going backwards. We're going backwards. The center was moved in 2023. Okay, whatever. You get the point? Lunatic. Can you imagine government-run healthcare, government-run grocery stores, government-run whatever they want? Can you imagine? Paid for by whom? I don't know. Let me tell you a little secret, New York. Your taxes are going to go even higher through the roof. The productive element in your community is going to leave. Jobs are going to dry up. And the city of New York is going to be hollowed out with illegal aliens and Islamists and 5 days of prayer, five times a day of prayer. It's what you're going to get. In other words, you're going to get the third world. You're going to get the third world. And then you're going to get more homeless people in the streets, more defecation in the streets. I see it now, I'm telling you. This is American Marxism. This is the way it works or doesn't work. I'll be right back.
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3: In 2010, Liz was diagnosed with Parkinson's disease. 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
1: I am at this point proud to say that I am using my voucher and a proud renter of an apartment where my daughter and I are very happily living.
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8: 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Doctors often recommend colonoscopy, but the fecal occult blood test and sigmoidoscopy also effectively find colorectal cancer early. When people can pick the test they prefer, they're more likely to actually get tested. 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Through the Affordable Care Act, many people have access to health insurance that covers colorectal cancer screening tests at no cost. Remember, the best test is the test that gets done.
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0: Yeah, you're going to love the hanging out with Sean Hannity, 10 a.m. Eastern Time tomorrow drops the podcast. And you'll be able to see it on Spotify, Apple, or YouTube. It goes on for quite a while. We joke around, we talk about the past, we talk about current issues and so forth. He and I have tremendous chemistry. We really are like brothers. That's not just a statement. We've been through a lot. We've done a lot together over, I think, 30 years, maybe 35 years. Long time. Long time. And time goes fast. And the older you get, the faster it goes, right? I just wish Rush could have been sitting there with us, too. But there you go. In a world drowning in compromise and confusion, one ministry is still preaching the uncompromised word of God without apology. Hagee Ministries. And Pastor John Hagee and his son Matt, they are fabulous. The whole family is fabulous. I've told you I know them personally, my wife, our family. We're all very, very close. Christians and Jews standing shoulder to shoulder in support of God's word, in support of his mission, our joint principles, the Judeo-Christian belief system. You're really going to love Hagee Ministries. You really are. Every day they blast the full gospel across the planet. Powerful radio and television broadcasts that reach millions. Explosive social media that reach the next generation where they live. Rock-solid Christian education programs. You might say, Mark, you're Jewish, you're promoting this? You bet I am. Because we need a strong, healthy Christian community in this country. And I know that as a Jew. Very important. They have a website loaded with biblical truth, a daily e-devotional that feeds the soul of believers everywhere. It's the real thing, straight from the Bible, straight from the heart of Pastors John and Matt Hagee. And they are truly unique in a great way. And they have great parishioners, a beautiful church. It's filled to the rooftops every Sunday. I had the honor of being there. My family did it, and I. Just terrific. But none of it happens by accident. It takes resources. It takes you. You know, the other side is heavily funded. Heavily funded. Us, not so much. We must keep this work going strong for future generations. The next generation desperately needs to hear the unfiltered, unapologetic truth. And they're not hearing it enough. 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It is tax deductible. Hagee Ministries, doing the Lord's work. Let's make sure they can keep doing it. And I can vouch for these people. They are fantastic. Have you noticed all these Marxists? Socialists are very, very wealthy. Here we have CenterSquare.com. Investigation. Sanders' anti-oligarchy tour spent $608,000 on elite travel. This guy goes first class. Private jets, chauffeured cars. All communist leaders do. While Democratic Socialist rails against billionaire, spends big on private jets, chauffeured cars, and upscale hotels, the Center Square finds. I bet you didn't see this on TV, did you? Over at MS Later. Or the Constipated News Network, or any of the networks. Senator Bernie Sanders, a self-described Democratic Socialist, has spent nearly $608,000 on private jets, chauffeured cars, and upscale hotels since last year, through his campaign fund, an investigation by the Center Square found. Sanders is barnstorming the country on his Fighting Oligarchy tour, a series of rallies aimed at opposing President Trump and supporting economic populism, a.k.a. socialism. To defray its costs, he's raising and spending money through his principal campaign committee, Friends of Bernie Sanders. Does he have any? Even as Sanders rails against billionaires, political clout, and economic inequality, his committee has relied on elite trappings more commonly associated with the wealthy. The Center Square examined Friends of Bernie Sanders' filings with the FEC from the start of the tour in January 2025 through March, a 15-month stretch when Sanders was the featured speaker at 32 rallies at cities, university campi, and small towns around the country. More than half a dozen other members of Congress, including AOC, have also spoken at the rallies. To travel, the committee paid $562,000 for 11 private jet trips, almost $17,000 for a chauffeured car or limousine service 11 times. For lodging, it paid almost $30,000 to stay at four-star hotels 15 times. You believe this? Paul Dane, chairman of the Vermont Republican Party, said Sanders is out of touch with ordinary state citizens. Yeah, he's a hypocrite. He's a fraud. He's a buffoon. These people are really bastards, and they're going to destroy our country if we let them. Cholera. We salute our armed forces, police officers, firefighters, emergency personnel, ICE, our trucker brothers and sisters, the men and women in Israel, the men and women in Ukraine, the men and women in Persia. And you, the American people, the great American people, God bless you. Thanks for listening. 10 a.m. tomorrow, Eastern, Kennedy's podcast.
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2: ABC News, I'm Dave Packer. New airstrikes on Iran. A U.S. official says a military site was targeted that was believed to pose a threat to U.S. forces and commercial maritime traffic in the Strait of Hormuz. Iranian attack drones also targeted. This after Iran state media says the country sent their terms for a peace deal to the U.S. that would keep Iran in control of the strait. President Trump says that's a non-starter.
3: They're negotiating on fumes. But we'll see what happens. Maybe we have to go back and finish it. Maybe we don't.
2: That delicate recovery effort continues at this hour to find nine missing employees after a deadly chemical tank implosion at a Longview, Washington state paper mill. Two people are confirmed dead. Homeland Security Secretary Mark Wayne Mullen says his department's considering cutting Customs and Border Protection staffing at so-called sanctuary city airports that would include the nation's busiest airports. Former U.S. Attorney General Pam Bondi revealing she's battling thyroid cancer. Bondi undergoing treatment. This is ABC News. A federal judge is allowing a teenager charged with killing his 18-year-old stepsister on a cruise ship to remain free on bond. All is not serene at Yosemite National Park.
4: Crowds are flooding into Yosemite. The Park Service eliminated a reservation system to visit the park, and now lines to get in have been hours long. And social media videos have shown huge crowds all over the trails and rocks. Alfonso Saldana visited over the weekend and says it was like an amusement park. It was chaotic.
5: More people, more lines.
4: The National Parks Conservation Association says the instant surge is unlikely to ease, and the association is telling people to avoid weekends and Yosemite Valley, the park's most popular area. Alex Stone, ABC News.
2: Pope Leo came to the aid of a man who fainted while waiting in line to shake hands with the pontiff in St. Peter's Square. The Pope was seen kneeling by the man as Vatican staff provided assistance. Europe right now in the grips of a heat wave. Dave Packer, ABC News.
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10: 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Here's the forecast from the National Weather Service. Mostly cloudy overnight, low 61, partly sunny Wednesday with a chance of showers and thunderstorms in the afternoon, high 84. Cloudy Wednesday night, a few showers and thunderstorms, low 55. Mostly sunny Thursday, high 71. 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
3: Times. Cliff, a very good evening to you. From the American side, the Trump administration is attempting to succeed where many administrations, ever since the 1959 entry of Fidel Castro into the narrative of drama, ever since then, the presidents have failed. Is it a bridge too far in your measure, before we get into the details? Have they taken on something that cannot be solved? Good evening to you, Cliff.
4: Good evening to you. No, I think this is maybe a problem that can be solved, because at this point, Castroite Cuba is very clearly a failing state. I'm not sure the current situation is sustainable. We'll talk about why that is. But no, there is a window of vulnerability, shall we call it, where something very, where important changes can come about. And I think Marco Rubio, as Secretary of State, as National Security Advisor, and not least as a Cuban-American, sees that very clearly. And I think he has, he's been persuasive with the president on that, who I think also sees it.
3: Once upon a time in our youth, Cliff, the Cuban Missile Crisis, we know now, came very close to a nuclear exchange. Very, very close. So close, in fact, you can't quite reproduce the conditions that kept it not happening. Submarine did load a nuclear tip torpedo into its forward tubes and was ready to shoot until one man persuaded the captain not to pull the trigger. That happened then. Now you report in your most recent column that the Cuban officials, the junta, the brutes, are compiling together an offensive methodology that could launch on New York. We're not on Florida. We're 90 miles away, as I recall being told constantly. Is Cuba now an offensive threat as well as a sore in the new world?
4: Yeah, I think President Trump sees it that way for a number of reasons. One, in a January executive order, he talked about Cuba hosting Russia's largest overseas signals intelligence facility, continuing to build deep intelligence and defense cooperation with communist China, welcoming transnational terrorist groups such as Hezbollah and Hamas, both of which are proxies of the Islamic Republic of Iran. And finally, and not least, the belief that we have now, Axios first reported this based on intelligence they'd gathered. I think it was classified, but there were some leaks that Cuba's rulers have received more than 300 military attack drones from both Moscow and Tehran. Tehran has been an inventor of the Shahed drones, which they've exported to Moscow. Russia has a factory building variation of that now. And that, according to the intelligence, that Cuba was considering using these drones to strike either Guantanamo Bay. Castroite regime never liked the fact that the U.S. has a facility on Cuban soil, 100-year lease, or against U.S. vessels in the Caribbean, or against targets in Florida. And we have a lot of important command and military targets in Florida, or you could just, you know, hit Hemingway's bar in Key West, I guess.
3: John Ratcliffe, the Director of Central Intelligence, the DCI, went to Cuba earlier in this springtime. to deliver a message. What did he tell the Cuban regime, and are they obeying?
4: Well, first of all, how interesting that the head of the CIA is the envoy in this case, right? Essentially, he said, look, you're failing right now. Your economy is failing. We can help you. We're willing to help you. Particularly, I believe he mentioned $100 million in aid, humanitarian aid. But a couple of conditions. One, this aid does not flow through the Cuban government. You don't get your, you know, to wet your whistle here. It goes through the Catholic Church. It goes through NGOs we approve of. That's the only way it comes. Yes or no? Two, we want some fundamental reforms on this island. I'm not sure what they were, but they probably had to do with human rights, letting people out of jail, that sort of thing, maybe beginning the process of some kind of democratic transition. Whatever it was, he said, here are the conditions if you want us to bail you out, because there's nobody else going to bail you out at this point. Nobody. And from what we understand is the response he got was not satisfactory.
3: The puzzle about Cuba is, what does it want? What does it see as its vision of the future? And what I take from your column is the other thing. There is no vision. There's day-to-day greed, there's brutality, there's a state within a state that lives very well, that has plenty of power, plenty of food, plenty of medicine, and is quite indifferent to the island. Is that your impression as well, Cliff?
4: 100% my impression. The ruling elite, who are Castroite and in some cases family-related, they have set up the economy in such a way, it's really a two-tiered economy, one for this ruling elite, which really owns almost everything that can make money, such as the hotels, anything to do with tourism. And there are kind of like you had in the Soviet Union. There is a dollar economy and a peso economy for the elite. There's the dollar economy. They can buy what they want. The pesos they pay, the minimum wages they pay in pesos, don't buy very much at all. They're running out of electricity. They don't have enough food. Obviously, they don't have oil. Again, here's what's to keep in mind. After Castro came to power in 1959, and he came to power, people thought he was a nationalist, a patriot, all that sort of stuff. If you remember Herbert Matthews of the New York Times making that case for quite a few years, he ended up that he was Fidelismo, which is one man rule aligned with Moscow. The Russians gave oil, gave arms, gave all sorts of economic benefits. But when the Soviet Union fell for the next few years, essentially they were starving. This is called the special period, I believe it was called, when they had nothing. Now, when Hugo Chavez came to power in Venezuela, he said, the poor Cubans are an orphan, but I'll adopt them, I'll give them oil, and I'll get certain things in return from them, which he did. And that lasted until when? Until January of this year, when Chavez's successor, Maduro, was arrested in his palatial residence in Caracas and taken to a jail cell in Brooklyn, New York. Now, Delcy Rodriguez is under pressure from Trump. She's not giving oil to Cuba. Without an economic lifeline, Cuba is essentially starving.
3: Leverage. We learn from The Art of the Deal, leverage. The indictment of Raul Castro, a 94-year-old shadow of the Castro family, a man so shrunken in his fatigue uniform that it appears to be a costume. He has been indicted for the murder of people who were flying airplanes, nonviolent, unarmed airplanes, near Cuba. And the shoot-down order was given, we're told, by Raul Castro. Is that sufficient leverage? Does that move the regime, given their protection of the Castro name?
4: Well, it's. I don't know that it's sufficient. It is certainly more leverage. It followed the visit of Radcliffe. This was just last week that the announcement of this indictment came down, an indictment for a crime from 1996, I believe it is, 30 years ago. And the acting attorney general, Todd Blanche, said, you know, he announced a principle which I'd like to see more universal. You take American blood, you will pay for it eventually. I think that should be applied to others, not least the Islamic Republic of Iran, by the way. It's taken more than 1,000 American lives. We should never forgive that or say, oh, well, you know, bygones will be bygones. No. But it is, it's additional pressure on this regime. We don't know exactly how it plays out. I think the president certainly remembers the Cuban Missile Crisis. I think he knows that the Cubans, when they were a Soviet ally or satellite, were sending soldiers to Angola, to Ethiopia, to Congo, wherever the Soviets had interests. I think he cares about the Western Hemisphere stopping Venezuela and Cuba from being good friends and vassals in some ways, or proxies of what we FDD call the axis of aggressors, Beijing, Moscow, Tehran, and North Korea. I think that's high on his to-do list.
3: The remarks about the offensive ability of the Cuban regime with its allies, Russia and China. There is a report that the U.S. is considering military assets, naval assets, off the coast of Cuba. That, I'm told by the opposition in Venezuela, was highly important to persuade everyone in Venezuela that the times were changing. There may or may not be military off the coast of Cuba. However, I mention that it would be justified if the administration maintains the opinion, and I see its basis in fact, that Cuba is a threat to national security, certainly a threat to our understanding of the Golden Dome. Would that answer, using military elements such as we used in Venezuela and continuing there? There was an operation there by CENTCOM recently, by SOUTHCOM in Venezuela. We're not shy about showing military to Venezuela. Will that persuade the Cubans if we show the military to them?
4: It's another form of pressure. I can't predict what will persuade the regime, the Castroites, who are in power, to say, at what point they will say, you know, we have money in offshore banks. The U.S., we talked to Radcliffe, he made it clear he let us get out if we just want to leave and take our money. I'm not sure he'll follow us. There are other places we can go where we can live out our lives in great comfort. Wouldn't we like that? I think that's always a possibility. It's more of a possibility with Castroites who may not be fully committed to their ideology. We're seeing right now that those committed to not an ideology, but a theology of jihadism in Iran, they're more willing to say, you know what, martyrdom is a good thing. I'd be proud to be a martyr. I'm not going to give in. So I can't read the minds of the elite in Cuba right now. I have to think that they're considering, if I get killed, I'm not a martyr, and I don't get 72 black-eyed virgins in heaven. Maybe I would like to live on the Riviera instead.
3: Cliff May is the founder and president of the Foundation for the Defense of Democracies. You can read his columns at the Washington Times. You can read all the work of the FTD at ftd.org. We have one matter more to turn to: the remains of the summit between Mr. Xi and Mr. Trump recently in Beijing. It's disappeared from the top of the headlines. Where? Why? When we come back, I'm John Batchelor.
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0: I'm John Batchelor with Cliff May of the Foundation for the Defense of Democracies, and I'm catching up with Cliff's columns. There have been too many wars, Cliff. I apologize for being late, but at the time, there was much noise about this meeting between Xi and Trump in a forest of ancient trees in the Forbidden City. And yet, weeks later, what was it? What happened? There were no... Mr. Trump took along all the Silicon lords. I don't see any deals signed. Did I miss something, Cliff?
1: No, I think it was great pageantry. Honor guards, children waving flags, very cute children. Wouldn't give you any indication that they have a demographic problem in China. But I don't think a whole lot was accomplished there. I don't think we can say that. I hope that President Trump understands that Xi Jinping has very grand ambitions for China. And those ambitions, we know this, are to displace the U.S. as the dominant, predominant, preeminent power in the world, and have America never be great again while China rises. He talked about this in various ways and made it clear, if you're listening carefully. It may be that, look, when Xi Jinping says we shouldn't be enemies, we should be partners, what he means is you should decline gracefully while we rise and you accept that we rise.
0: Yeah, somebody's convinced him we're declining. He's got to check the stock market prices recently when they come to the AI companies especially. That doesn't look like declining to me. However, I go to what she cares about, which is competing worldwide at the high end. They're also struggling on. It's just a fact. Their economy is in very poor shape to do anything but show off children with flags. They're very good at that. And I really mean that the expectation was there was going to be some kind of trade rapprochement. I didn't even see that. Did you, Cliff?
1: No, I didn't see. I can't say I saw that either. And what I think is very important that I hope Trump sees is that the U.S. has to remain in the lead by as much as possible on everything to do with AI, with artificial intelligence. No less a figure than Vladimir Putin has said, whoever takes the lead in AI will rule the world. We're ahead right now, but not a lot ahead. And of course, a lot depends on Taiwan, the most sophisticated chips in the world are being made. And I'm going to suggest that they will continue to be made there and nowhere else, not on mainland China and not in Arizona, not any time in the near future.
0: Economy, U.S. leads, check. AI, U.S. leads, check. Energy, U.S. leads, check. Okay, I'll stop there at one disappointment. I imagined Jimmy Lai leaving with the president from Beijing. It didn't happen. It's a crushing blow.
1: It didn't happen. He said he asked about it. I didn't expect that that would happen. By the way, there are other things in terms of human rights, so I think that's very important. The persecution of Christians, so the Christian pastors who are in jail, who are kept out.
0: 30 seconds, Jeff.
1: Human rights for the Uyghurs, for others. This may have come up, but Xi Jinping made no concessions whatsoever on any of those.
0: Cliff May is the founder and president of the Foundation for the Defense of Democracies. You can find his column in the Washington Times. I'm John Batchelor.
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0: I'm John Batchelor. I welcome my colleague John Hartley, a research fellow at the Civitas Institute, University of Texas at Austin, as well as a policy fellow at the Hoover Institution and a senior fellow at the Foundation for Research on Equal Opportunity. Kevin Warsh is the now nominated and confirmed chairman of the Federal Reserve Board. We begin the Warsh era with questions about what Mr. Warsh inherits from his predecessors, Mr. Bernanke, Ms. Yellen, Mr. Powell. Mr. Powell uniquely sits on the board as a governor, watching Kevin Warsh go in new directions or over the same ground. John, a very good evening to you. Thank you very much. As I understand the Federal Reserve, right now it's faced with tasks that are beyond any imagination. Should it cut? Should it hike? Should it stand still? There are the three choices. Kevin Warsh has a background in the Federal Reserve. He was on the board at one point. He's highly respected and understood as a hawk. Is that fair-minded, John, to come with that generality about Kevin Warsh? Good evening to you.
1: Good evening, John, and thank you so much for having me. It's an honor to be here with you. Just to set the stage here, Kevin, as you mentioned, really distinguished himself during the Bernanke Fed era. And it's important to point out that he essentially was Bernanke's conduit to Wall Street. And, particularly in a time when they were arranging what was sort of referred to as QE1, but really the lender of last resort programs that involved, saving insolvent banks. This was largely, Kevin at leading those efforts. Now, Kevin actually left the Fed and essentially resigned over disagreements over what to do with asset purchases beyond lender of last resort power. So quantitative easing, when that became really just buying U.S. Treasury bonds, buying mortgage bonds, not the sort of insolvent assets needed to be bought to temporarily to essentially deliver lender of last resort essential liquidity to the system. That this was the buying of treasury bonds, buying of mortgage bonds. These were things that he was protesting against, and why he left the Fed. So, there are some that would characterize Kevin, since leaving the Fed around 2012, Kevin has been very consistent about wanting to end the Fed's large balance sheet expansion into buying treasuries and mortgage bonds. He's campaigned on ending that for nearly 15 years now. And you could characterize that as being hawkish in the sense that Kevin wants to reduce the size of the balance sheet. Why was the Fed expanding the balance sheet to begin with? Well, the Fed wanted to lower long-term interest rates, not just short-term interest rates, which it can control in the money markets. But what essentially the Fed was wanting to do throughout the period after the Great Recession was to keep long-term interest rates low, and by buying U.S. Treasury bonds through quantitative easing or long-term asset purchases, it would achieve that. And Kevin was very skeptical of this. And I think there is evidence that QE does push down long-term interest rates, but it comes at a cost of really changing the banking system in many ways. And I think Kevin is critical of that. So in that sense, Kevin is definitely, I would say, perceived as a hawk to some degree. Now, traditionally, what a hawk would be considered is really one who wants to increase short-term interest rates as well. And whether Kevin wants to do that, given that, inflation is not quite at the Fed's 2% target yet, since the Iran war, inflation's gone up a little bit, but not by much. And core inflation is still very, it's actually pretty close to 2%, it's below 3% still. My guess is he'll probably not do very much when he comes in at first. Whether he decides to increase interest rates or not, would maybe put him in the sort of hawkish camp. But we will have to see. There could be circumstances that emerge that may cause him to lower interest rates. So, it's still, I think, unclear. And my guess is that they'll be data dependent in their response.
0: I speak generally then that Kevin Warsh does not favor what is called a bloated balance sheet at the Fed. He's also not in favor of adventurers such as green monetary policy. are asking banks to include that in their statement to the Fed about what they're doing about green technology or climate change. None of that. He sees himself as something in the Milton Friedman school, that inflation and that his concern for stable prices, is the polite way you put it, is the product of the Fed policy. Is that correct?
1: Yeah. So I think it's fair to say, and this is just, you know, coming from Kevin's own statements on, you know, from his congressional testimony and certain op-eds, that essentially, you know, money is linked to inflation. You know, Milton Friedman famously said that inflation is always and everywhere a monetary phenomenon. Right. And if you look at sort of the current academic economics discipline today, you will see that, you know, money is very scant and harshly found in our models compared to, for example, the time of Milton Friedman, where, you know, money was very prominent in macroeconomics in, say, the 1970s.
0: I was surprised to learn that, John, that they don't take into account the money, the amount of money that's coming into the market, the amount of money that's already out there. It's not necessary, is that correct?
1: Well, there's something of a belief in, you know, the idea of the Phillips curve, you know, the idea that labor market tightness is really what drives inflation. That, you know, when the unemployment rate falls below what's, you know, called the natural rate of unemployment, which is not something that's observable, but, you know, the idea of, you know, being at full employment, if there's, you know, all the factories are full, that trying to add more workers into those factories will end up resulting in increased prices. And that theory, I think, is somewhat flawed in the sense that if you look at the relationship between unemployment and inflation, say, you know, over the past 50 years or so, there isn't a very clear relationship between the two, or a clear negative one in the sense that some of these advocates like to project. So what Kevin has, you know, sort of said is, you know, isn't this, you know, strange that money is no longer in our macroeconomic models? And if you look at, you know, the evidence, if you look at, for example, in the early 2020s, you know, M2 growth, money growth went up for the first time in a few decades, very considerably. And at the same time, inflation increased substantially as well. And so what happened was, you know, if you look at that episode in the early 2020s, when money was increasing at the same time that inflation did, you know, or if you look at cross-country evidence over the past several decades,

0: sitting there. I don't know if Mr. Warsh is the man to do it or not. Is he? Does he believe that as a consequence of stable prices, he can also achieve reducing the debt or dealing with it in some fashion, then put it off for another day?
1: You know, my guess is that, you know, he is concerned about the debt, or is certainly very aware of it. Now, it's not exactly in his remit to deal with it, right, in the sense that this is really up to Treasury. This is up to Congress to figure out, you know, what to do with government spending, taxation. And there's also, you know, I think an interesting question about to what degree innovation, things like generative AI and economic growth will, you know, take off in the future, and to what degree that can help to pay down the debt too. You know, at some level, if you have a very quickly growing economy, you know, your tax revenues are going to increase, and that, you know, can help ameliorate a debt situation like we're in presently. Obviously, you know, running surpluses or running smaller deficits can help as well. But yeah, that picture, I think, is certainly a very important one. And I'm very confident that Kevin is very aware of it. Obviously, you know, the Fed sets interest rates in which, you know, this debt sort of relies on. So that, you know, they're not completely unlinked to this challenge, but it's largely up to Treasury and Congress to figure out what to do with it.
0: Well, what is to be done is the question then. Inheriting a balance sheet of over $7 trillion, faced with the double charge of employment and price stability, inflation. There is a model that John offers in his essay at Civitas Outlook. It's called 1951 Agreement Between the Fed and the Treasury. When we come back, I'm John Batchelor.

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0: Join us in honoring warriors at woundedwarriorproject.org/America.
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0: I'm John Batchelor speaking with my colleague John Hartley at the Civitas Institute. He writes for the Civitas Outlook. A recommendation, acknowledging that Kevin Warsh era is going to be different than what we've gotten used to these last 20 years of market excitement, enthusiasm, sometimes irrational enthusiasm. That is a way of thinking about the future with a model from the past. In 1951, I learned from John's reporting, the Federal Reserve and the Treasury worked together to separate. They had been together through the war because it was necessary to limit the inflation rate or the interest rate for that enormous war debt that was building up in the 1940s and afterwards. The Korean War also influenced much of this. And the Fed and the Treasury came to an agreement that they would have different spheres, different missions. What does that mean, John, that 1951 agreement? How would it apply today?
1: Well, so part of what the 1951 Fed Treasury Accord did was it, really, in a period of, this fall of time where, the Fed and Treasury were really closely coordinating. The Fed was setting very low interest rates to basically fund the war-era debts of the U.S. government and keep interest rates very low when deficits were very high and the public debt was very high during the Second World War, obviously to pay for military expenses. What the 1951 Treasury Report did was it sort of said, well, the Fed, you're going to set interest rates and the Treasury is going to manage the debt. They're going to choose maturities. And there's going to be this separation. The Fed is not going to sit within the Treasury Department. The Treasury Department is not going to have a say over interest rates. Where this is sort of related is, the whole act of quantitative easing and, the Fed engaging in quantitative easing in a sense is engaging in debt management, in the sense that, what is debt management from a consolidated balance sheet perspective? It's about deciding what maturities of debt are going to be available to the public.
0: So we've been in a period not unlike the war years then. The Bernanke, Yellen, and Mr. Powell have been working with Treasury to maintain rates that are artificially low, unnaturally low, irresponsibly low. How would you characterize them?
1: Well, I would say I wouldn't necessarily say irresponsibly lower anyway, but what makes quantitative easing different is that, the quantitative easing was not something that was done prior to 2008. And essentially what the Fed is doing, arguably, is to take away some of the debt management powers of Treasury. So, Treasury, when they issue new debt, they're deciding how much they want to issue in 10-year bonds versus 3-month Treasury bills. And what the Fed is doing at the same time is the Fed is deciding how much 10-year Treasury bills to take off the market versus allow to be on the market when they're engaging in quantitative easing operation when they buy long-term debt. And so in a sense, buying up that, those 10-year government bonds that are, out there in the secondary markets and taking them off the market is you're essentially sort of undoing a debt management choice or operation of the Treasury. And so that's this sort of conflict between the Fed and Treasury that started in this period of quantitative easing. So I think the idea of potentially a new Fed Treasury Accord would be to sort of get back to the sort of 1951 relationship, which says that the Fed's responsible for short-term interest rates as it had been from 1951 to 2008. And the Treasury is going to be responsible for debt management, what maturities issue and so forth. And there may be other elements of that as well. But I think that's sort of the broader idea of what maybe a new Fed Treasury Accord could look like.
0: And that's what you mean by intellectual humility, correct? That there's only so much we can do. Our mission is stable prices. That's it. And we don't need to talk to Treasury. Is that the future?
1: I think so. I think that there's been, a series of misadventures into climate related monetary policy, financial regulation, things that are outside of the remit of the Federal Reserve, outside of the remit of the SEC. You have to remember, in the Gary Gensler era, a massive focus on required disclosure around climate. In my mind, I think, for people who are interested in climate policy, I think, you know, there are other government agencies that are suited to this, you know, the EPA, you know, certainly Congress. I don't think that it's wise or reasonable to expect or to use the powers of the Federal Reserve or the SEC for that matter, to enact climate policy or to force companies to do certain things. And so that was sort of the mission, I'd say, of the Fed and the SEC in the Biden era. And so I think undoing that is, I think, a top focus. I mean, the Trump administration sort of already done this, and the Fed, in fact, has actually already dialed a lot of this back already. You know, I think sort of in part realizing its mistakes. But I think Kevin is very attuned to that, and to the extent that there are people still around the Fed that are trying to push these things on the Fitch regulatory side or sort of the green monetary policy side, I think my guess is that Kevin will put that to rest. By comparison, if you look at places like the European Central Bank, they have doubled down on a lot of these things, and they're very focused on trying to put climate into monetary policy and financial regulation for those certain regulators around that part of the world as well. But my sense is that, you know, Kevin is very much about restoring, you know, the Fed's, you know, original mission, which is being focused on price stability and full employment. And that's, you know, that's the core mandate, not to be engaged in, you know, climate policy or, you know, DEI policy from the perspective of monetary policy. That's, you know, at some level, you know, the central bank is, has a narrow, but a non-easy mandate, which is price stability and full employment. And if you just look at the, you know, the period of the early 2020s, inflation getting as high as it did, I think the Fed, in my mind, certainly stumbled on achieving that goal of price stability. So I think giving markets, I think, more confidence that the Fed is committed to that goal is, I think, a big part of Mr. Warsh's mission.
0: What does the immediate future look like? Is he going to reduce the balance sheet? Is he going to stand pat when the administration will be pressing for this or that, either a hike or a cut, probably a cut? Does that mean that intellectual humility means we're outside of the noise of headlines?
1: My guess is that...
0: We have less than a minute, John.
1: Yes. My guess is that he's not going to do very much at the start. You have to remember, whether it's changes to the balance sheet or changes to short-term interest rates, he has to convince basically a dozen other colleagues to engage in this. So the FOMC, you know, is a committee. And one person has one vote, and he's just one vote amongst those people. Now, he has certainly a strong voice, and he controls the staff. The Fed chair has a very important role, but he is one on a much larger committee, and he has to convince those people on any of those changes, whether it's short-term interest or changing the balance sheet.
0: 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He's also a fellow at the Hoover Institute and the Foundation for Research on Equal Opportunity Fellow. I'm John Babson.
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2: ABC News, I'm Dave Packer. New U.S. airstrikes on Iran. CENTCOM says forces shooting down four Iranian attack drones posing a threat to the Strait of Hormuz, as well as an Iranian ground station that was about to launch a fifth drone. And Iran's terms for a peace deal, where would they keep control of the strait? President Trump says that's a non-starter.
3: They're negotiating on fumes. But we'll see what happens. Maybe we have to go back and finish it. Maybe we don't.
2: An urgent recovery effort for victims in the deadly toxic chemical release at a Washington state factory. Two people are confirmed dead, nine unaccounted for. Uganda closing its border with the Congo in an effort to curb the Ebola outbreak. Nearly 1,000 suspected cases there and about 220 people believed to have died. Green Bay Packers running back Josh Jacobs is being investigated for domestic abuse allegations. Jacobs was released from a Wisconsin jail earlier today. He was taken into custody on Tuesday on allegations of strangulation, suffocation, and other offenses. This is ABC News. New York Governor Kathy Hochul has signed a law making it a crime to block someone from entering a house of worship. New York fans are still celebrating the Knicks championship run, but if they want a party at the Garden, it will cost them.
4: This one was all New York from the jump.
5: WABC sportscaster Ryan Field was one of the thousands celebrating the Knicks' first trip to the finals since 1999 on Monday when they beat the Cleveland Cavaliers. But you'll have to be as rich as super fans Spike Lee and Timothy Chalamet if you have any hopes of seeing the Knicks in person at Madison Square Garden when the finals begin. The least expensive seats we could find for Game 1 next week were about $2,000. And if you want to sit in your spike, that'll set you back

0: around 50 grand. Sherry Preston, ABC News, New York.
1: The CEOs of several European airlines say there'll be no fuel shortage this summer. Lufthansa CEO says the company is importing more fuel from North America and Africa, while European refineries have ramped up jet fuel production. Dave Packer, ABC News.
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12: 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Here's the forecast from the National Weather Service. Mostly cloudy overnight, low 61, partly sunny Wednesday with a chance of showers and thunderstorms in the afternoon, high 84. Cloudy Wednesday night, a few showers and thunderstorms, low 55. Mostly sunny Thursday, high 71. 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

0: Gordon G. Chang. We turn our attention to East Asia, especially the Philippines. A military drill, U.S. and the Philippines participating, known as Balakatan. It happens every year, and someone very familiar with it is our colleague to help us understand the turn in the road of this exercise. Captain James Fennell, United States Navy, retired, author most recently of a book about China, and acknowledging that China is now a permanent adversary to the United States and its allies. However, we're turning now to a twist that may or has or will contribute to anxiety in Beijing, not just in Washington. The headline in the South China Morning Post, given that South China Morning Post is a newspaper that is persuaded by its Chinese owners to obey the acknowledgement of the power in Beijing. The headline, why the largest ever U.S.-Philippine drill and Japan's role in it is making China uneasy. The scale of this year's Balakatan exercise has been described as part of a trend that will, quote, exacerbate regional instability. Gordon, exacerbate instability, is that the same as doing close flybys of Allied aircraft or surrounding Taiwan with ships now and again? Is that exacerbating instability? Good day to you, Gordon.
1: Good day, John. No, the exercises are meant to enhance domestic stability in the region. And they do that because they bring in the United States, Philippines, and five other countries this year, one of them being Japan, which shows you that you've got a lot of countries concerned about China. So this is a very good development because it enhances security and deterrence.
0: Jim, my understanding of military exercises is that all observers and participants are fully informed of what's going to happen. In other words, there's a script. There are no surprises here. And the People's Republic of China and its Navy would have been well informed of this beforehand. What is the significance, then, of running an exercise where you've told your adversary what you're doing and that it's not hostile? Good day to you, Jim.
2: Good day, John and Gordon. Well, certainly this exercise has been going on for years, as you mentioned. And this latest iteration at 17,000 troops, and as Gordon noted, Japan was a first time ever to send combat troops outside of Japan to another nation. Canada, France, and New Zealand also were first-time participants. But I think it really, the exercise belays the change in what's happened in the South China Sea over the last decade and a half. 12 years, or in 2012, China was the emerging power in the South China Sea when they seized Scarborough Shoal. They built seven artificial islands. They're threatening now on a daily basis, a decade plus later. They are the dominant naval power in the South China Sea. Today, as we speak, a Chinese aircraft carrier strike group is operating east of Luzon with five ships, and they're routinely threatening the Philippines. So this exercise is really a demonstration of resolve to not be bullied by Beijing and to defend a regional ally and partner of the Republic of the Philippines. And the exercise itself, while we don't announce specific elements, that you have to put out closure notice to airmen, notice to mariners to say there's closure areas. So there was a missile firing that kind of culminated the exercise on May 6th with live fire missile shots from the Type 88 Japanese surface-to-surface missile, a sea-skimming subsonic launch missile. There was also previously launches of HIMARS, the High Mobility Artillery Rocket System, U.S. system owned by the U.S. Army. It had fired previous to this event on the 6th. And then there was also notional anti-ship cruise missile testing from the Philippine Navy Sea Star system and the Navy Marine Corps Expeditionary Ship Interdiction System of the U.S. Marine Corps. So there was a clear emphasis from our training, which in this exercise with all of our allies and partners there to say, we're going to oppose an intervention or an invasion by the Chinese into Filipino territory. So this was labeled as a counter invasion exercise. And this targeting of ships at sea was the prime culmination point of the exercise to demonstrate the capacity of these nations to be interoperable and to be able to successfully target and strike vessels at sea.
0: Gordon, you have a question for Jim.
1: Jim, since early November, China has been on a propaganda campaign against Japan. And what we have seen is that the region, this campaign has not resonated, and the region has rallied behind Japan. What we're also seeing is that Japan has really been motivated to work more closely with the United States and other partners. Where do you see the trajectory of Japan's defense cooperation in the region?
2: I think, Gordon, it's going to get even stronger. What we just saw in this last week was a Japanese-U.S. exercise, combined exercises in this the Ryukyu Island chain down in Yonaguni, Ishigaki, and Miyako Islands, where we were down there with the Japanese setting up anti-ship cruise missile mobile units to be effective in the same way that they were training in Balikatan to do the same in the East China Sea. And that's good news, and I think we're going to see even more of this as China's belligerence and bullying is not, you know, not accepted in the region. And I think it's really remarkable for that people should think about. 80 years ago and after the war, World War II, many in Asia were, you know, had very, very negative views of Japan. And that is completely flipped on its head, given the last two decades worth of Chinese bullying in the region and good behavior over the last 80 years by Japan. And so now nations like the Philippine Republic of the Philippines or Taiwan or others in the region are trusting that Japan will be there to help defend them. And so that's why you get similar statements that Prime Minister Takeuchi made last November about, you know, hey, if China invades Taiwan, that's an existential threat to Japan's national security. Now you have President Marcos in the Philippines saying something similar. They understand that if China takes Taiwan, it puts their national security at risk.
0: Jim, the reporting that the military commission consists of Xi Jinping and an accountant, all the admirals and generals forced to leave the room and are now detained or being questioned, does that weigh on response to U.S. exercises? I note that at the end of April, China held an air patrol over Scarborough Shoal. Does that require leadership from the top, or do they do this automatically, even though they're aware that their admiral or general has been purged?
2: I think, John, given what Xi has done over the last decade when he transformed China's military from having seven military regions into five theater commands, now we have theater commanders who have standing orders from the commander, from the Central Military Commission, that tell them, hey, this is the posture that we want you to have. And so they have a schedule of activities, and that's why they're able to respond. And I think this carrier, the Liaoning, operating so far south instead of going further to the east like they did last year when they went east of the second island chain, now heading Liaoning just on the other side of Luzon, is actually a response to what we've seen with Balikatan, I'm sure.
0: Captain James Fennell, United States Navy retired intelligence officer, Gordon Chang at Gordon G. Chang. I'm John Batchelor.
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15: 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Part-time job. 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Sick day. 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Just because.
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0: I'm John Batzer, Gordon Chang at Gordon G. Chang, my colleague and co-host, and we welcome General Blaine Holt, United States Air Force retired, to observe what appears to be a discordant note in the Eurasian ceasefire period we may or may not be in Iran. There is that conflict in Ukraine that has not been resolved. There are moments where we can tell the story that Ukraine is surprisingly resilient, not only to fend off the Russian aggressor, but also to turn itself into the R&D capital of drone warfare in the solar system. High demand for its military and technical prowess, building drones, both offensive and defensive, and building them cheaply and in great number. However, the Russians persist in throwing weaponry at the Ukrainians. And the headline of the moment for the general to help us understand, Russian politician threatens Kyiv with weapons of mass destruction. You can follow in the rest. We're talking about a hothead who was ordered or obliged or tolerated to make intemperate remarks this late in the war. Blaine, a very good day to you. The Eurasian conflict in Ukraine has taken a back seat. That is on page 17 of the New York Times for all the dynamic energy in Iran. What is your measure of the status of the Russian offensive at this point? Even the word offensive seems an exaggeration. Good day to you, Blaine.
1: Good day. It is an offensive, and it is starting on Kyiv, and the weapon of mass destruction that we're talking about is a nuclear capable, but not being used in that manner, Oreshkin multiple reentry vehicle hypersonics missile system. It's a very, very effective weapon. And what it tells me is that this Russian offensive may be an indication that Moscow is now looking to end the war on military terms, no interest anymore in any kind of negotiation whatsoever. And this is also in response to what you just mentioned. There is a burgeoning drone and AI capability that Ukraine is making strides in. And so I think the calculus in Moscow is, rather than wait and see what the next development is, let's go ahead and move to checkmate, and they're fully resourced to do that.
0: Gordon, you have a question for the general.
2: Blaine, this missile that Russia used is hypersonic, I believe, and I can understand why the Ukrainians can't shoot it down. What I'm having trouble understanding is that the drones that Ukraine is sending to Moscow are not even supersonic, and yet Moscow has trouble hitting them, can't bring them down beforehand. Why is that?
1: Well, we're learning a lot about Russia's gaps in their defenses, and that's another reason that they're probably going to be more aggressive. They're not wanting us to understand all of the lapses that they have in what we would call electronic warfare. And so taking down and engaging drones is problematic. But the other part in this cat and mouse game is that the drone technology is spiraling upward. Infrared signatures are coming down. Detection and spoofing is becoming a much bigger deal. And so for drones to get through, we've seen horrific hits on everything from Baltic refineries that the Russians have down to the Black Sea. And the hit rates going up, I am certain that in the Kremlin, they're asking questions of the army to say, okay, so what's our new plan? And for these reasons, Gordon, I think we're going to see a much more aggressive pacing to the war as the summer grinds on.
0: Is there an understanding not to use intemperate language between nuclear-powered states? In the old days, it would have been the Soviets and America. Today, it's at least three legs of the stool, Moscow, Beijing, and Washington. I don't leave out Pyongyang. I'm just not bringing it in at this point. Or is the military obliged not to be threatening and stand off when it hears remarks like this from its political leadership?
1: Yeah, John, you and I have talked about this before. One of the things that we were very, very careful about during the Cold War, which actually stopped certain miscalculations, is exactly this, which is we have lost our language ability when we talk about nuclear or weapons of mass destruction. And the Kremlin orchestrates these comments, whether it's from Medvedev or other members of the elite, and they'll drop these things there. But what I interpret this latest weapons of mass destruction threat on Kiev as is a direct warning to Brussels. I don't think that they're nearly as concerned about the United States from the aspect of we would become an entrant into the war. In fact, they're probably capitalizing on the fact that transatlantic relations have never been worse in the alliance's history. But I think this type of rhetoric is sent as a clear message to Brussels that you're not going to be able to deal with this war, no matter how much money you want to put into it. And we're already seeing weakening resolve in NATO because there's no fewer than 5 to 6 countries, including Canada, no less, that is calling for the cessation of the funding of this war.
0: So the translation is we don't change DEFCON because of a remark by the leader of the Russian assembly. We don't change.
1: No, in fact, I would say the 4-star at our strategic command would have just said noted. We've seen this type of rhetoric before, but certainly out of Medvedev. And we just came through the nuclear exercise in Belarus that the Belarusians and the Russians did. That seemed to get our attention more so, and I was a little surprised by that because it's a yearly exercise. It's a yearly nuclear preparedness exercise for operations. And we, in the European command, watch those very carefully because we're looking for more gaps that Russia might have in its readiness.
0: Gordon, you have a question.
2: We ignore these threats that come out of Russia. Does that encourage them to make more threats, or does that just sort of that gets them to say, well, we shouldn't be making these threats anymore?
1: I think what you're looking at, Gordon, is the sausage making and the power jockeying back and forth inside the Kremlin. All is not well there either. And I think that while we watch this, and, you know, there is going to be a certain amount of intelligence, human intelligence and signals intelligence that we're sitting on that probably gives us confirmation that the Game of Thrones atmosphere in the Kremlin is not going away anytime soon. And so does Putin allow certain things to get out, certain threats to get out just to appease his immediate? Oh, I think there is a measure of that. But I think the first thing our intel community always looks at is here's a message. And whether it's from the guy who calls himself the Ayatollah of Iran or the guy who says, I'm a leader in the Kremlin, who's the message directed to? Oftentimes it's not to who the retail audience would seem to be, meaning NATO or the United States.
0: The drone, has it changed the face of this battle between Russia and Ukraine, and is it influencing other militaries watching? We have 30 seconds, General.
1: It absolutely is. Drone warfare is asymmetric in nature, meaning a little guy can take on a big guy, and the cost entries are very low. The technology is going up, and it's rendering multi-million dollar systems darn near obsolete, and it's going to change the game.
0: Therefore, we should hear this remark from a Russian politician as frustration, not as anger.
1: I would say that that's true, and I would say it was done for effect, and now they're watching how Brussels will react.
0: General Blaine Hoke, United States Air Force, retired. Gordon Chang, at Gordon G. Chang. I'm John Batchelor.

0: What does life after service look like? 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

0: I'm John Batister, Gordon Chang, my colleague and co-host at Gordon G. Chang. And we turn to our Canadian friend, Charles Burton, to speak to a fact upon us. China's top diplomat, Wang Yi, to visit Canada to boost ties and pave way for Xi. Wang Yi set to chair UN Security Council meeting in New York this month before traveling to Ottawa for talks with Canadian counterpart. The foreign minister of Canada is the subhead. Charles, a very good day to you. Wang Yi, a man who has been associated with unkind things said about the U.S. and its allies these many years. I believe a man who is the Chinese version of a utility player. He can play third. He can play shortstop. He can even pitch when you run out of relief pitchers late at night. He is now the foreign minister of the People's Republic of China. I believe he has a similar role in the Chinese Communist Party, certainly a major actor who is in conversation with the leadership. What is the significance of Wang Yi's visit to Mark Carney's Canada? Is this a new page? Good day to you, Charles.
1: A good day. Well, according to the Chinese Global Times, he's to build positive momentum in Canada-China relations. And I think the Chinese media said the same, is to ensure that the agreements that Prime Minister Carney made in China last January, when he renewed the strategic partnership between Canada and China, are enforced. And these include a memorandum of understanding between the Chinese Public Security Ministry and the Royal Canadian Mounted Police that has not been made public. So there is concern in Canada that the Canadian side has agreed to provide information about people in Canada to the police and facilitate the Chinese police's activities in attempting to coerce persons of interest who fled to Canada to return to China by threatening their families and that kind of thing. So the non-release of this MOU is a major concern for people like me in Canada, and we simply can't get it. There's no operational reason why the MOU shouldn't be revealed. It doesn't, you know, an MOU between two countries does not reveal details of operational considerations and police investigations. And there are a number of other agreements with regard to personnel exchange, cultural exchange, and so on, which could be used to facilitate China's espionage and influence operations in Canada. Essentially, we had a kind of preemptive comment by the Chinese ambassador 2 weeks ago, who said that if Canada wants to maintain a strategic partnership with China, that Canada should cease to send members of parliament to Taiwan and should cease cooperating in freedom of naval navigation exercises in the Taiwan Strait. And I think that we're going to get more of that from Mr. Wang. The idea being that if you wish to diversify your economy away from the United States and derive, you know, putative enormous benefits from China opening up its market to Canada as a substitute, then you've got to comply on these non-trade aspects and not counter Chinese espionage, influence operations, and collaborate with China's overall geostrategic program globally. And I think Mr. Wang will be pressing that point hard with the government of Canada. And I expect that he'll receive a good response because Canada appears to be in a mode where the promotion of Canadian prosperity through trade with China trumps everything else. And security and sovereignty issues are apparently being put on the back burner, making Canada completely open to Chinese infiltration. And in Parliament, it's recently been revealed that the total number of accredited diplomats of the People's Republic of China in Canada is exactly one personnel less than the total number of diplomats accredited to the United States. So, I mean, population 10 times, the number of diplomats the same. Obviously, those diplomats are engaged in activities which far exceed normal diplomatic function. How many people do you need in Canada to maintain normal diplomatic relations? There's an awful lot of other things that must be going on.
0: Gordon, you have a comment about welcoming Wang Yi to New York, and a question for Charles, please.
2: Well, Wang Yi is going to be, he'll go to New York, the UN. The U.S. is not going to stop him. I don't think he's going to get very much of a welcome in New York, despite President Trump's warm embrace of Xi Jinping at the summit earlier this month. Charles, a part of the agreements that Prime Minister Carney arrived at with China at January was the dropping of Canadian tariffs from 100% to 6.1% on 49,000 Chinese EVs this year. Where is that? Is that going to go forward, or is there questions about that?
1: Yes, I mean, this was in response to the Chinese government agreeing to considerably reduce the tariffs on canola seeds between March 1st of this year and December 31st. In exchange for that, the Canadians agreed to take down the 100% tariff on Chinese EVs and accept 49,000 in the first year and larger numbers in subsequent years. And so I think that part of the negotiations that will go on with Mr. Wang will be what conditions Canada has to fulfill to prevent China from again imposing these punitive high tariffs on the export of Canadian agricultural commodities to China in this asymmetrical arrangement. I think, you know, the Chinese EVs, to our calculation, the development of Chinese EVs have been subsidized at the rate of $300 billion U.S. dollars. So they're very reasonably priced because of Chinese subsidy. And as a result, I would expect that Canadian consumers will probably demand that the government allow the number of EVs to enter Canada to become the equivalent of the rate of consumer demand. 49,000 would account for about a third of the number of EVs currently being sold in Canada yearly. And so because they're cheaper and because they have superior battery technology, my guess is that they will swamp the Canadian auto market and could even lead to the more or less the demise of gasoline-powered automobiles. So it would be a wonderful bonanza for China to have the leverage of having these things, plus the intelligence and data gathering possibilities, plus the ability of China to control these EVs through software updates, you know, in other words, render them dysfunctional in time of conflict and so on. The whole thing is just a disaster from the word go. And one really questions the motivation of the Canadian government in agreeing to such a thing. And we have heard that the United States might refuse to allow Canadian Chinese EVs to cross the border into the U.S. so Canadians could drive them only in Canada.

0: It really means no expelling of Chinese diplomats who are found to be engaging in activities not compatible with diplomatic status. No support for Taiwan. Withdrawal from whatever Canadian support there is for U.S. purposes in the world. I think all of those things are on the table as part of what Mr. Carney describes as the new world order, which he, a phrase he articulated when he was in his meeting with Xi Jinping in the Great Hall of the People, in January. So I think that there's also a lot going on in terms of who benefits from what China will offer Canada. And it seems that it'll be some major Canadian companies who have ongoing long-term relationships with Chinese communist business networks. It does seem to be the use of Canadian repugnance over certain use of language by Mr. Trump, such as referring to the Canadian Prime Minister as a governor or calling for Canada to be the 51st state, or graphics that show the stars and stripes over maps of Canada and Greenland, to benefit a constituency which is not reflective of the overall interests of Canadians, but simply to give Canadians a misimpression that if the U.S. is unkind to Canada through this kind of language, that China will become our new friend, and that we should ignore the aspects of Chinese governance, human rights violations, and support for repressive third world regimes, and intelligence operations, harassment of persons in the Chinese diaspora, the illegal sending of police to Canada to harass persons who sought refuge in Canada to make them return to China, and so on. And it really is all about an image that the United States is hostile to Canada, which I think has been provoked by Mr. Trump's certain use of language, but not actually based on substantive matters. In other words, the free trade agreement is still in effect. It's not as if Canada is suffering enormously from U.S. tariffs. Some suffering, but on the whole, Canadian prosperity is sustaining.
1: My observation, Charles, from what the list that you just gave, is that China's charging a great deal for Mr. Carney. A great deal, more than I imagined they ever would, and very aggressive. Is Mr. Carney aware of what he's being asked to oblige? Does he talk as if this is a new day, Canada, get used to it?
0: Yes, I think that he does talk in those sorts of terms, that we have to, as he said in his speech in Davos, that we have to take the world as it is, not as we want it to be. So I think that is part of his line, but I think, you know, his past has been in, before he became prime minister, in administering very large trade and financial agreements with China. And I think, as one might say, sort of path dependence, that seems to be dominating his understanding of what he should be doing with China, which is about major trade, much of it a secret. You know, they had a large delegation of bankers and insurance people, including his own investment company, Brookfield Asset Management, which he still holds the shares. They spent 4 days in Beijing. The Chinese promised to come to Canada, continue the discussions. We have no idea what sort of agreements have been made between these banks and insurance companies.
1: Charles Burton of Synopsys in Ottawa, Gordon Chang at Gordon G. Chang. When we come back, China and the world watching the negotiation such as it is in the Middle East. What lessons learned? I'm John Batchelor.
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0: I'm John Betcher with my friend and colleague Gordon Chang at Gordon G. Chang, and we're discussing with Charles Burton Canada and China. Now we turn to China and the world because of the talk these last days of a negotiation between Washington and Tehran to end the Iran conflict over the Straits of Hormuz. Gordon, I turn to you first because your observation is important here for understanding where we're going. The Straits of Hormuz are critical for the world, of course, because of oil coming out of the Persian Gulf, but profoundly critical for China. Is China participating in this negotiation with Tehran in some fashion I can't see? Because they seem very much in the background, given their investment in Iran.
1: We don't hear very much of that at all. We know that President Trump discussed the Strait of Hormuz with Xi Jinping when he was in Beijing, but we don't see very much evidence of Chinese participation in discussions. So I'm sure China is talking to Pakistan. Pakistan is involved, of course, in these negotiations. But Chinese involvement, if there's any, is certainly indirect and not visible.
0: Charles, your thoughts about China. They have money on the barrelhead here for Iranian oil in the indefinite future. And it is odd to me that they're not being more outspoken. I believe last week there was a remark about something about don't do this or don't do that to the U.S., but very much in keeping with their general, almost scholarly approach to world crises. Where are they in the Straits of Hormuz? Have they been definite about it?
2: I think there are a couple of aspects here. I think, for one thing, the war perhaps shows to China's allies that when push comes to shove, China's not going to be there for you. You know, that they don't have partnerships. They keep back because China is about China. The other aspect would be that, you know, China's happy to see the United States draw down its supplies of weaponry. I think that that is an ongoing issue. And I suppose that it gives them some notion that if there had to be some action on Taiwan, that the U.S. wouldn't be as prepared as they were before the relatively debilitating Iran action. But Straits of Hormuz, China does so far have its own oil reserves. They do get quite a bit of oil in addition from Russia. And as we can see from the Putin Xi meeting that just occurred, that China is not enthusiastic about increasing the amount of oil it takes from Russia, because I think as a rule of thumb, China doesn't like to get oil sourced from one source more than 20% of its total supply. So I suppose that eventually when China's massive oil reserves are really starting to draw down, that China would become much more aggressive in seeking to get the Strait of Hormuz opened up again.
0: Gordon, you have a question for Charles.
1: Charles, it's interesting you mentioned that, because China did not give the green light for the Power of Siberia 2 pipeline between the northern coast of Siberia and Shanghai, which strikes me as, I think they're being a little bit too arrogant about this. They probably see the closure of the Strait of Hormuz as a temporary phenomena, and they don't have to worry about it. Yeah. But I wonder where China's going to get its energy, because eventually their strategic petroleum reserve will be exhausted. It's not, you know, it's not infinite. So what are the Chinese thinking here? Do they really believe that the oil markets and everything will come back to some sort of normal?
2: I think so. I mean, certainly with regard to Canada, of course, they would like to obtain more Canadian oil, and there are projects afoot to ignore environmental concerns about oil tankers running across the sensitive coast of northern British Columbia. But that's a long way off. So this is not going to be an immediate fix for China. So I think that your analysis is right. They'll continue to sit on it for a while until it actually starts to threaten China's national interest. And then they will take action to ensure that China has enough oil to continue to engage in the production that they want to engage in. And of course, most of that production is selling stuff abroad to maintain the Chinese economy against a failing domestic economic situation.
0: 30 seconds, Charles. Does it suit Beijing to for this to drag out or to be ended, the conflict?
2: I think they support dragging out. I think that the longer it looks as if the United States is not successful, is not a strong and victorious power, the better it is for China's longer term suggestion that the United States is a power in decline and China is the rising power that will become, you know, the victor in something like the Peloponnesian War, if that's what happens in future.
0: Charles Burton, author of The Beaver and the Dragon, most recently, China-Canadian Relations Over the Years. Gordon Chang at Gordon G. Chang. I'm John Batchelor.
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8: ABC News, I'm Dave Packer. An urgent recovery effort to find the 9 missing employees after a chemical explosion at a Washington State paper mill. Cowlitz Fire and Rescue Chief Scott Goldstein.
9: We have declared this incident a transition from rescue to recovery as of this morning.
8: 2 people have died. New U.S. airstrikes in southern Iran. CENTCOM says Iranian attack drones were shot down and a drone base was targeted. A U.S. official calling the strikes measured and purely defensive. A Google engineer is accused by federal prosecutors of making over $1 million using insider information to allegedly bet on what users would search. Multiple sources tell us the Justice Department launching a criminal investigation into E. Jean Carroll, the former Elle magazine columnist who accused President Trump of sexual assault. 90-degree heat used to be pretty rare across Europe, but the continent right now baking in a pre-summer heat wave at the Eiffel Tower. They're misting tourists. This is ABC News. President Trump says he plans to attend an NBA Finals game in New York when the series comes to Madison Square Garden next month. He says Knicks owner James Dolan invited him. A Florida man has filed suit against Carnival Cruises for $5 million, alleging he was severely burned after walking barefoot on the pool deck. The complaint alleges Carnival didn't warn passengers that the deck gets hot in the sun. The lineup's been released for the Great American State Fair on the National Mall this summer for America's 250th birthday.
10: Let freedom ring.
8: Martina McBride will perform alongside the Commodores, Flo Rida, Young MC, Milli Vanilli, and... Morris Day and the Time. The fair, which runs June 25th through July 10th, will also feature immersive exhibits, patriotic tributes, innovation showcases, cultural programming, robotics, and state and territory showcases. Dave Packer, ABC News.
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12: 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Here's the forecast from the National Weather Service. Mostly cloudy overnight, low 61, partly sunny Wednesday with a chance of showers and thunderstorms in the afternoon, high 84. Cloudy Wednesday night, a few showers and thunderstorms, low 55. Mostly sunny Thursday, high 71. 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

0: I'm John Batzler. I welcome Michael Bernstam of the Hoover Institution, my guide on sanctions regime against Russia for its aggression towards Ukraine. That's the old story. The new story is, following oil and natural gas, the price and the availability for Russia and for its clients, the availability for the rest of the world that's not involved in that trade, especially the question of Iran and the United States and the price of oil. All that we'll take on, but we begin with news of Ukraine, changing the flow of Russian confidence. One headline within these last days, Ukraine hits oil depot in Russia's Bryansk Oblast and ammunition depots in occupied territory. In addition to that, our Ukraine war latest is that Ukraine's striking fields in Syrzan, Russia. Russia's Syrzan oil refinery halts operations following a May Ukrainian drone attack. Last week, you saw photographs from the Moscow Oblast, that means province or state, Moscow Oblast, of a burning refinery. That was the Moscow oil refinery that's responsible for the huge number of cars in the central city. I mean, Russia, everybody lives in Moscow when you live in Russia. So we're looking at three major refineries. The question I have for Michael, does that permanently or for a long time damage Russia's ability to pump oil? Can they afford to fix it? How long will it take to fix? And Michael, a very good evening to you. I remember you telling me that Russia could not increase its production. It had reached its limits. Certainly the damage to these refineries, does that also damage their ability to produce refined products and just plain oil? Good evening to you.
1: And good evening to you. And the paradoxical result of all these developments is that Russia is increasing its export of crude oil and significantly had to reduce its domestic production and export of refined value-added, high-value-added petroleum products such as gasoline, diesel, jet fuel, ship fuel, and naphtha and other products. So what happens is that several refineries inside Russia were damaged, and as importantly, if not more importantly, the port facilities, the terminals, the facilities in the Baltic Sea and in the Black Sea, which are the two major, in addition to the Far East, in western parts of Russia, the Baltic Sea and the Black Sea are the two major routes for export of oil and petroleum products. So how it stands now? 2 months ago and in the next following several weeks, Russia had to reduce its export by about 410,000 barrels per day because it couldn't export these refined products. Facilities were burning. Refineries were burning and ports were burning and because of Ukrainian drones, and they could not, ships couldn't leave the ports or loading facilities were damaged. Now they repaired mostly two major ports in the Baltic Sea, which are called Primorsk and Ustluga. Geographically, one can find them. They are close to St. Petersburg in the Baltic Sea. They are repairing at the moment their major port, Novorossiysk, in the Black Sea. Another major port is still burning and effectively burned to the ground, and they won't be able to repair it. So they recovered their crude oil exports. Not only recovered, actually increased by over 100,000 barrels per day, mostly to China. China is buying it, India too. And but they're getting less money because it is crude and not refined petroleum products.
0: The loss of the refined oil for export, that damages their income, doesn't it? I mean, they
1: It damages their income, and very importantly, it damages their entire economy because now they are resorting to extraordinary measures. They totally banned, prohibited any export of gas, I mean gasoline, and now they're preparing to prohibit and ban the export of diesel and jet fuel because they need it domestically. The harvesting season is approaching. They need it for domestic agriculture. They need it for domestic consumption. Their aviation has problems with jet fuel because they have mostly imported airplanes, Boeing and Airbus, and they need this. And so now they're switching to crude oil.
0: Michael, the price of oil reflects all of these activities, but you tell me that one of the ways that the price of oil is now under review always is that the U.S. has increased its production of oil and export of oil. So have we made up for what Russia can't sell in the world market?
1: Definitely, Russian exports, total exports, if you include crude oil and liquid petroleum products, refined products, they are now recovering, and the United States has significantly increased its export, remarkably. Just today, we have a new report from the Energy Information Administration, which includes the data for April 2026, and now the United States is exporting 13.1 million barrels per day. This is greater amount than the entire oil production of Saudi Arabia. The United States exports more than Saudi Arabia produces. To be honest, to be true about it, this is not just from domestic production, but from commercial and strategic petroleum reserves, because the United States is taking an advantage of high oil prices and selling what it accumulated. But that's the United States invested, has storages, has reserves, and now is selling. But oil production is going up too, and the United States is now producing over 21 million barrels per day, if you include natural gas liquids and crude oil. So this is a remarkable development, the same with natural gas. So the United States is saving the world.
0: The price of oil has been bombing around because of Tehran, because of whether there is or is not a war, whether there is or is not a deal being satisfied all sides for the Strait of Hormuz. That's affected the price of oil. Has it reflected in what Russia getting for the oil it's exporting? They have to pay a discount. Has that been increased or decreased over these weeks?
1: Well, actually, Russia is a great beneficiary from the Iran war, and Russia tripled its monthly revenues from oil to $90 billion per month now. In April, if you compare it with January or February. And Russia is also benefiting because the discount, given the oil shortages in the world, the discount that China and India and Turkey and other countries extracted from Russia, the discount is lower. So when oil several days ago was $104 per barrel, Russian oil sold at $92 per barrel, so the discount was $12 per barrel. It's reduced maybe now to $10 per barrel. It used to be, to remind you, it used to be from $27 to $34 per barrel. So Russia is benefiting in two ways. One is that oil prices are up and the discount is down. So yes, Russia is probably, apart from maybe a few other oil producing countries, Russia is a great beneficiary of this catastrophe.
0: Why has Russia threatened Armenia? Is that because they don't want to give them discounted oil, or this reason that I read here has to do with Armenia not sure who they belong to? They want to join the EU and also be an ally of Russia. Russia's now threatened them. Does Armenia use a lot of oil?
1: No, Armenia is a small landlocked country, heavily dependent on imports of oil and natural gas. But Russia is telling Armenia that you cannot be friends with everyone. Russia is effectively at a political war with the European Union, and Armenia, like Moldova, like Ukraine, like several other former Soviet states, desperately wants to join the European Union and world trade. And so Russia is saying you cannot have kind of double marriage. You cannot have dual citizenship. You cannot be a member of the European Union and at the same time being a member of the so-called Eurasian Economic Union, which is a Russian-led small economic alliance of former Soviet states. Armenia wants to be independent from Russia, and the only tool Russia has is the price of natural gas that is exports to Armenia, because the rule is that Russia provides at domestic Russian prices about $175 per 1,000 cubic meters gas to Belarus, to Armenia, and to several other former Soviet states. States. And now they're saying, all right, then you have to pay world market prices. Remarkably, Armenia says, yes, all right, we will accept it for being members of the world civilization, for being members of the European Union. We are willing to pay a higher price.
0: The matter before the Tehran war was that Russia was in want of customers. The only customers, I believe, at that time were India and China. Has that changed now that the price is higher? Is it where are Russians selling their oil?
1: Russia at the moment still its major predominant oil buyers are China and India. And since now the United States lifted for another month sanctions on major Russian oil companies and allowed India to purchase Russian oil, India increased purchases of Russian crude by 70% now. Turkey is the third largest, and then go Egypt and Malaysia and others, some of them are reselling Russian oil. The European Union is still buying liquefied natural gas, and Slovakia and Hungary, members of the European Union, they're buying about 200,000 barrels of oil from Russia through the pipeline, and it is cheaper. Russia gives them a discount, but otherwise Russia is just again storing oil at sea for the first time, because it's increased its shipment of crude oil when it closed down its export of refined petroleum products. And now Russia has 120 million barrels stored at sea in all this so-called shadow fleet somewhere in the Pacific Ocean, ready to be sold. So again, it makes a good influence bringing world oil prices down.
0: The price of oil then favors Russia for the moment. The question then is, why is the U.S. and its allies, why do they raise sanctions against the Russians on oil? They seem to permit the Russians to sell more and more oil. Is that the worldly price? They're trying to protect the price for all the other nations?
1: Well, the United States and the European Union are looking long-term, well beyond the Iran war. So they lift the prices temporarily. They lift the sanctions, lift the sanctions for 1 month only, and only the United States does. The Europeans don't, and the Europeans are hold fast. They do not purchase despite anything. They keep the embargo on Russian oil.
0: I'm speaking with Michael Bernstam, the Hoover Institution. We've been focused on oil, the price of a barrel of oil, the price of refined oil. We're now going to speak of natural gas, and that requires attention to the recent visit that Vladimir Putin made to Beijing to meet with Xi Jinping following the President of the United States' visit. When we come back, I'm John Batchelor.
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0: I'm John Batchelor with Michael Bernstam, who's my guide on Russian sanctions, even the lifted ones about oil. However, we're now turning to the other part of the energy component, natural gas. You will recall that Mr. Trump went to Beijing to negotiate a trade deal. Not much came out of that in terms of trade, but a lot of comments were made about what was the visit for. If that's difficult to answer, even more difficult to answer is what was Vladimir Putin's visit for, because he followed right after Mr. Trump. This headline, Vladimir Putin and Xi Jinping to discuss huge gas project at China summit. Talks on Power of Siberia 2 pipeline come just days after Donald Trump's visit to Beijing. This story suggests, Michael, that Vladimir Putin went to Beijing for a purpose, which was to get a deal done for this Power of Siberia 2 pipeline. I learned from you, however, that it didn't happen. Why?
1: The Power of Siberia 2 has a long history. They started to talk about it in 2006, 20 years ago, signed something like a contract in 2014, 12 years ago. It goes nowhere. The China just issued its five-year plan for the next 5 years, and it says to examine and to study the possibility whether it is viable, this project. So nothing is going on in the next 5 years. To build the pipeline, if you build it, it takes another 3 to 5 years. So we're not talking about the near future. But Russia desperately needs it for several reasons. One is that it lost the European market of natural gas. It lost more than 100 billion cubic meters a year. And it did it unilaterally on its own. The Europeans had no embargo, no sanctions against Russian gas. Russia withdrew and lost that market. It is substituted by the liquefied natural gas from the United States. So they need, they reduce their gas production by over 100 billion cubic meters a year, and they need some market to replace it. They cannot market the gas, so they have to close down some of their wells. So they use a major pipeline called Power Siberia 1, which transports now 38 billion cubic meters of gas to China, and they want to increase that capacity to 44 billion cubic meters, and the Chinese agree. The problem is that the oil field in Yakutia, where there is diamonds and other natural resources in Siberia, as it has technological problems, and they cannot increase that production. At the same time, they have huge unused oil fields, which they have a lot of production there, in the Yamal Peninsula, farther north, near the Arctic Sea. So they want to take this pipeline, which used to go to Europe, to build another pipeline to connect with Power Siberia 1. That's a technical term called crossover, and sometimes it's called looping, that they connect these pipelines so that they can fulfill their plan to have to increase their export by Power Siberia 1 and
0: minute,
1: have another 50...
0: 1 minute, 50, Michael, 1 minute.
1: Yeah. And another 50 billion, 50 billion cubic meters through Power Siberia 2. But the Chinese don't want it. They have their own production. They have liquefied natural gas from Australia. They don't need this Russian gas.
0: So the Russians were disappointed and Vladimir Putin went home without a prize. Is that correct?
1: It is absolutely correct. And the Chinese also want to buy this gas only at domestic Russian price, which is 3 times lower than the world market price. And the Russians will not make any money, even if this project goes into being.
0: I think we found a limit in the No Limits Partnership. Michael Bernstam of the Hoover Institution reporting on sanctions, yes, but oil, yes, but gas, yes, the energy complex in the Iran war, the Ukraine war, etc. I'm John Beck.
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0: I'm John Batchelor. Bob Zimmerman, he keeps the website Behind the Black. Starship 12, a success, Bob, a very good evening to you. There have been so many iterations of Starship. I think this was number 3, and it was larger. What was the major difference? I know it was larger. What else did they change?
1: All right, so this was prototype number 39. They've made 39 different prototypes over time. Each one was upgraded and changed. But the difference between the previous flight, Flight 11 back in the fall, and this one is that this particular prototype, as well as Super Heavy, was a major, major redesign in every single way. It wasn't just like upgraded or with some tweaks or revisions. They basically looked at the whole spacecraft after the first 11 flights, and they planned, and they were in the process of doing this before the 11th flight, but they planned that version 3 would be launching on the next flight. And it's major. It's larger. It's got more capacity, more payload capacity. Its tile structure is much more solid right now, much closer to complete. They're not testing the tiles as thoroughly. They think they've got that worked out. Its fins are in a different place. It only has 3 grid fins instead of 4. They're saving parts once again. It is designed to be captured. I'm sorry, I'm thinking of Super Heavy when I said that. The grid fins are on Super Heavy, and it's designed now to be captured using the grid fins, getting rid of extra parts again. With Starship itself, they're beginning to do the preparatory work for designing it to be captured by the chopsticks as well. So it's a major change, major redesign. I should also point out, and I think I've said this before, is that the launch pad was also completely redesigned. They got rid of a lot of stuff they were experimenting with that didn't work as well as they thought. And so they now have flame trenches, which is more standard. And the water is pretty amazing. And that's all. They had their test flight, John. Let's get to it. They had their test flight on Friday last week. This is the 12th flight, and it was largely a success. I mean, it was entirely a success. It was a success almost no matter what happened, because it's a developmental flight, so failures are expected, and you live with the failures. So where were the failures? Well, they had failures on engines. This is with the new Raptor 3 engine, which is the most powerful engine ever built. This rocket, when it takes off, has more than twice the launch capacity, the thrust of both the Saturn V rocket and the SLS rocket. More than twice the thrust. And that's the Raptor 3 engines. But these engines are brand new. They're very radically redesigned from the previous Raptor engines. And so, guess what? They had some problems. During the launch, Super Heavy's 33 Raptor engines, at one point, one of them conked out. We don't know why, but they have 33 engines, so 32 engines made up the difference, and they were able to get the spacecraft to where it's supposed to be before they separated, Starship separated off. Now, Super Heavy was supposed to do a boost back burn and come back and land just off the coast in the Gulf, do a soft vertical splashdown. But the boost back burn cut off early. There appeared to be some engine problems. And so Super Heavy basically fell very fast and very hard into the Gulf of Mexico out in the ocean, not anywhere close to the coast. The engines fired for a landing burn, but they really didn't have any control. They basically hit the ground hard, hit the water hard. So that was kind of a failure, some engine issues. Then when Starship went into fired its engines, one of the Raptor 3 engines on Starship did not fire. So they had to fire the other 5 engines an extra minute and a half to get up to approximately the right orbit they wanted to be. They said it was an acceptable orbit. They didn't say it was a nominal orbit, so maybe it was a little bit lower than expected. But it was sufficiently high enough for them to then release 20 Starlink dummy satellites. These were mass duplicated. They weren't actual satellites, testing the deployment system. And then they released 2 real Starlink satellites with additional fuel tanks, essentially, and cameras and headlights. Because those 2 Starlink satellites were designed to take images as they were deployed and then look back at Starship. And they're right at the end of the broadcast. If you go to Behind the Black and you click on the link to their actual X feed, live feed, which is still up, and go near the end of it, you can actually watch the camera as these Starlinks deploy out of the cargo bay and move away from Starship. And then you can watch the cargo bay door close behind it. It's really cool. And so that was it. And then the Starship came down and it landed vertically over the ocean, did a soft splashdown. It appeared that its tiles did reasonably well, its thermal protection system. We'll have to, of course, wait for more missions and more tests. But I think right now SpaceX is on the verge of now beginning to do almost monthly test launches, because they have more ships in the queue, and the problems they had here are not major ones. They are the kind of problems that they're used to fixing.
0: In relationship to the other guys, Boeing Starliner, what have we learned, Bob?
1: This is a sad, sad story. So I reported earlier this month that NASA has not scheduled any Starliner missions of any kind this year to ISS. They say they're reviewing the matter. There was some rumors they were going to do a cargo mission, which they would pay Boeing for, and that would allow them to do an unmanned test of Starliner one more time to maybe get it ready and operational for manned flights. But that's not scheduled. Well, over the weekend, NASA announced that it is in a procurement announcement that it has added 3 to 6 more crew flights to its contract with SpaceX, and those flights will run through 2030, which basically eliminates any possibility that Boeing's Starliner capsule will do any manned flights to ISS. They basically, NASA has given all the manned flights through 2030 to SpaceX. So I don't know, even if Boeing is to do this flight and do a manned and get operational, it doesn't have any flights anymore to ISS to buy, for NASA to buy. And so it would seem to me that it's basically out of the picture now. The SpaceX is probably gaining anywhere from $4 to $6 billion in additional revenue because it got contracts that Boeing was supposed to get in doing, sending people to and from ISS. It's a major loss for Boeing. It's out of the picture. NASA's being slightly coy about this right now, but I think that's the case. I would call this Boeing Starliner project the poster child for the failures of the older big space companies that used to dominate our industry. By the 21st century, they didn't know how to budget anything. They had poor quality control with unreliable projects, and their designs were badly conceived. And Boeing and Starliner is a perfect example of that. It's another failure.
0: Bob, I watched the Starship number 12. And at the end, when the Starship achieved another and another and another landmark, you know, releasing those satellites, for example, there would be this huge cheer of all these young people in T-shirts, many colored T-shirts, all jumping up and down like a football match. Did that ever happen at any of the big space companies when they achieved something?
1: Well, there's different concepts. To a certain extent, everyone in the 1960s from every single of the very good companies at that time would have frowned on that cheering. If you look at old NASA footage of mission control during any Apollo mission, any Gemini mission, any Mercury mission, there's no cheering. They had a very different attitude. You keep calm, you stay serious, you stay focused. The only time they ever cheered was right after the lunar landing, when the Eagle had landed. But even then, they kept it somewhat subdued. It was just a cultural difference. But that calmness, I think, contributes to the modern companies, where they don't have young, enthusiastic people cheering like that. I'd say it's better to cheer while you're accomplishing something than to stay calm and cool but not accomplish anything. And that's, I think, where we

0: of LEO satellites. And that total was originally 27. It's now been reduced to 24 because of the lack of launches. They're giving some of those launches to SpaceX, and they might give more to SpaceX if Blue Origin doesn't get going. And so they are now cleared to launch, and hopefully they'll get going very soon.
1: What is Starlab?
0: Starlab is one of the five space stations being built by private companies or consortiums. It's also Starlab. It's also a company. And so the consortium for Starlab has now picked up its second major investor. A month ago, they announced another investor, major investor, and the second one said they're getting involved and going to commit money to build Starlab. In both cases, they did not disclose the amount of money invested. So I don't know how much is involved, but these are major venture capital companies that are bringing money in.
1: Does that exist? What, I'm looking at the photograph on your page.
0: No, that's an artist's conception of the design of Starlab. Starlab would be launched as a single, very large module within Starship. That's their concept. And so they, rather than assemble modules on multiple launches, they're taking advantage of Starlab to try to put up one big module. And that's their concept. And we'll see how it goes. But once again, they're getting major investment capital. So I think there's reality here. People see there's money to be made.
1: What we're looking at is a containment, a one great big cylinder, and inside that cylinder is the station. Is that the way?
0: Hey, well, hey, that cylinder is the station, and inside you'd have multiple levels. It would be very similar to Skylab, which used an upper tank of a Saturn V, which was gigantic, to make a multi-level interior space station. And they'll do the same thing with Starlab.
1: All right, Rocket Lab, the winner of winners, has got more money coming in. What have they done this time?
0: All right, this is pretty cool, actually. Rocket Lab, you know, started out as a rocket company with its Electron rocket. It's making its Neutron rocket. Well, they have now won they also have started to do satellite construction as part of their diversification. And so they have now won a $90 million contract from the Space Force to build two geosynchronous satellites for various military purposes. Now, I got to point out that up to now, the satellites they've been doing have all been low Earth orbit satellites, which are less complicated and easier to do. So this is a contract to do two geosynchronous satellites for the military to do a surveillance in orbit of the Earth, and they've given it to Rocket Lab. It once again tells us Rocket Lab is an excellent company to diversifying itself across a wide range of areas, John.
1: Mr. Isaacman has taken to rearranging deck chairs. Now, why is he doing that, Bob?
0: All right, this is an analogy. He made an announcement over the weekend that he's making major bureaucratic management changes at NASA. And I have details on the website. It's a lot of reshaping. They're going to consolidate a lot of departments at the NASA Center. And he's trying to give all the different existing NASA centers across the country specific jobs. Though it sounds logical and smart, I have to point out I've seen a lot of administrators do this over the decades, and it ends up really accomplishing very little. It's essentially, the analogy I use is rearranging the deck chairs on the Titanic as it's sinking. You really aren't fixing the problem, but you're making believe you are doing so. Because so far, at least at this stage, Isaacman is not really trimming NASA significantly. He's trying to make NASA the place to design things. NASA's not the place to do that, and I think until he does that, nothing's going to get changed.
1: I did read from Los Angeles News that JPL is now entering into a bidding contest that it's never had to enter into.
0: Yeah, John, that's part of this whole change. He wants all the senses to be specific, but he's also challenging the management of JPL. They might not get the contract. It might go to somebody. Caltech might not get the contract. It might go to somebody else.
1: JPL is the robots. That's why we're focusing on that. But the manned space is now going to China. The Chang'e 3 now has, what, how many astronauts on board?
0: It's got two crews, three astronauts at the moment. They just launched a new crew up there, three astronauts, one from Hong Kong. China's doing a lot of propaganda with that. They're on the station together right now. The older crew will come back. The new crew is up there for a six-month mission, except one of those three could end up doing a year-long mission. They have not announced who it would be, and they say they will make a decision depending how the six-month mission is going. But their hope is that one of the three will do a year mission, and that's laying the groundwork for China to eventually set the longest mission of all time, beating the 14 and a half month mission that was done by a Russian back in the 90s.
1: Zvezda again, Bob. Now, this story doesn't get any better, and it's beginning to bother me that they haven't solved it. Is this situation capable of blowing things up?
0: Yes. So the Zvezda module on ISS is leaking once again. They thought they had the problem.

0: solved, but they did a docking with a Progress freighter. Obviously, the stress affected the module, and they started to see a leak again. The leak is not as bad as it had been, but it's leaking again. And yes, this could be catastrophic if you get a hull. You get stress fractures in the hull. The hull breaks. You get a catastrophic failure of that module. When they dock with Zvezda, NASA always closes the hatch to the American half of the station for secure, for safety.
1: In other words, they're playing with risk here. And how long are they going to play?
0: They want to keep the station up till 2030.
1: Wow. Bob Zimmerman, he keeps the website Behind the Black. We're going exploring. I'm John Batchelor.

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1: They carried me through my injuries, not just my physical, but my mental. 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

0: I'm John Batchelor with Bob Zimmerman. He keeps the website Behind the Black, and this is genuinely amazing. The Webb Telescope, not only for the beginning of everything, but also for the weekend weather. It's going to rain. Bob, what have they done?
1: All right, so using Webb, as well as other ground-based telescopes, astronomers think the spectroscopic data from Webb reveals that an exoplanet, it's a gas giant about half the size of Jupiter, as it orbits its star every 4 days, they've detected weather changes. It appears that in the morning, the weather on this exoplanet is riddled with clouds made of magnesium silicate, which is a common mineral found in rocks. This is a hot Jupiter, so obviously a mineral like that could become clouds. But in the evening, the skies are clear. They say there's possible two explanations. One, this could be like the fog in the morning on Earth clearing as the day brightens, or it could be strong winds are clearing the air in the evening. They don't really know. I would say there's a lot of uncertainty here, John, but nonetheless, the data is now giving us a hint at the weather variations on exoplanets, which I think is quite cool.
0: It's better than cool, Bob. Have they ever done this before? I don't remember reading anything like this before.
1: And they've done similar things with both Hubble and Webb, where they've gotten a sense of the atmospheres of planets and some sense of the changes. But this is a next level up of more details about how the weather on a planet is different at different times.
0: And this is what they look for if they're ever to find another Eden, correct? Atmosphere.
1: I mean, you're trying to understand and characterize exoplanets of all kinds. And as you, right now, they're looking at the hot Jupiters, the big ones are the easiest ones to look at. As data gets better, we're going to start looking at ones Earth-sized, and we'll look at the same kind of things.
0: All right, to Mars, a layer of outcrop. What is significant?
1: All right, so this is a cool image that I found taken by Mars Reconnaissance Orbiter. It's a cool image, but it's weird geology. That's one of the reasons I posted it, because it just looks weird. But it is a series of parallel ridges or terraces. It looks very much like what you've got is you had layers that were lying flat, and then for some reason they got tilted upward. And so that as they were tilted upward, you got an outcrop. You could see the layers, and that's what you got. It's very strange. It's Martian geology. The layers indicate probably many, many climate cycles on Mars, that's for sure. It's in an area where you've got lots and lots of near-surface ice, so something's involved with that as well. Once again, it's just cool geology on Mars that I like to post on Behind the Black, because they're cool to look at, and it tells you something about Mars. It is not a dry planet. It is an icy planet, except in its tropics. There's going to be lots of ice and water for us to get when we get there.
0: All right, some results from Artemis II. That's the mission that flew circumlunar without going into orbit. What have we got?
1: All right, so this is a case where an astrophotographer, an amateur on the ground who makes money from this, convinced an astronaut on Artemis II to use his techniques as he went around the moon to take photographs, stacked photographs, and to get enhanced color spectroscopy of the geology. I've got one of the pictures up on Behind the Black. It's not groundbreaking.

0: but it's clever and it's very cool.
1: Bob Zimmerman, Behind the Black is the website. I'm John Batch.
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4: ABC News, I'm Dave Packer. Growing fears that the Ebola outbreak in Africa could become the deadliest outbreak on record. More than 200 people so far have died. The World Health Organization's Dr. Chikwe Uhikwezu.
5: This particular Bundibugyo strain of the Ebola virus, you know, presents slightly atypically from the other strains.
4: The Trump administration said Americans exposed will be sent to a health facility in Kenya. Search and recovery into the night in Washington state for 9 missing employees after thousands of gallons of a caustic chemical were unleashed in a tank rupture. 2 deaths have been confirmed. Officials say the U.S. carried out new airstrikes in southern Iran, shooting down attack drones that posed a threat around the Strait of Hormuz and then a ground control site. Los Angeles court has sentenced Matthew Perry's former assistant to 3 years and 5 months in federal prison. Kenneth Imwamsa was the last of 5 people charged in connection with the actor's 2023 overdose death. This is ABC News. SpaceX Starship launchers are grounded pending an FAA investigation following last week's test flight when a booster had an uncontrolled hard landing. The pay discrepancy between chief executives and workers is growing.
6: Topping all corporate chieftain compensation is Tesla head Elon Musk, with a pay package valued at $132 billion. The typical CEO comp deal rose nearly 6% last year to $17.7 million, says the analysis by Equilar, an executive data firm for the Associated Press. The median employee at the companies earned just under $90,000, a 4.7% increase, outpacing inflation, but many workers were pinched by the accumulation of higher prices over the past few years.
4: ABC's Chuck Sievertson. Staffers were caught off guard at Mount Lebanon Elementary School in New Hampshire when a deer crashed through a window. Police say it was quartered in a staff room and removed and then hoofed it back into the wild. Dave Packer, ABC News.
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3: 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Through the Affordable Care Act, many people have access to health insurance that covers colorectal cancer screening tests at no cost. Remember, the best test is the test that gets done.
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6: 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I'll keep you updated on local news, weather, and sports. Of course, we'll keep you informed as well with state, national and world news from ABC. 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We'll check in with Kim Komando each weekday morning along with Dr. Sanjay Gupta. We'll see what's going on with jobs in the Broome County area from Broome Tioga Workforce and so much more every weekday morning. 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

0: I'm John Batchelor. I welcome my colleague of many years, Cliff May, the founder and president of the Foundation for the Defense of Democracies. And we go to the extremely tragic island of Cuba. It is not to ignore all of the demands that are made by the other islands in the Caribbean, but Cuba has been, in the course of my lifetime, abandoned by several empires and is now adrift in time. We're told that the tragedy continues, lack of medical supplies, lack of adequate food, the electricity either spotty or gone entirely, and what's left on the island are maybe 7 million people who cannot escape, who cannot leave their families behind, who cannot flee to Central America or Florida. And what is to be done is the question that Cliff takes on in his most recent column at the Washington Times. Cliff, a very good evening to you. From the American side, the Trump administration is attempting to succeed where many administrations, ever since the 1959 entry of Fidel Castro into the narrative of drama, ever since then, the presidents have failed. Is it a bridge too far in your measure, before we get into the details? Have they taken on something that cannot be solved? Good evening to you, Cliff.
1: Good evening to you. No, I think this is maybe a problem that can be solved, because at this point, Castroite Cuba is very clearly a failing state. I'm not sure the current situation is sustainable. We'll talk about why that is, but no, there is a window of vulnerability, shall we call it, where important changes can come about. And I think Marco Rubio, as Secretary of State, as the National Security Advisor, and not least as a Cuban American, sees that very clearly. And I think he's been persuasive with the president on that, who I think also sees it.
0: Once upon a time in our youth, Cliff, the Cuban Missile Crisis, we know now, came very close to a nuclear exchange. Very, very close. So close, in fact, you can't quite reproduce the conditions that kept it not happening. Submarine did load a nuclear tip torpedo into its forward tubes and was ready to shoot until one man persuaded the captain not to pull the trigger. That happened then. Now you report in your most recent column that the Cuban officials, the junta, the brutes, are compiling together an offensive methodology that could launch on New York. We're not on Florida. We're 90 miles away, as I recall being told constantly. Is Cuba now an offensive threat as well as a sore in the new world?
1: Yeah, I think President Trump sees it that way for a number of reasons. One, in a January executive order, he talked about Cuba hosting Russia's largest overseas signals intelligence facility, continuing to build deep intelligence and defense cooperation with communist China, welcoming transnational terrorist groups such as Hezbollah and Hamas, both of which are proxies of the Islamic Republic of Iran. And finally, and not least, the belief that we have now, Axios first reported this based on intelligence they'd gathered. I think it was classified, but there were some leaks that Cuba's rulers have received more than 300 military attack drones from both Moscow and Tehran. Tehran has been an inventor of the Shahed drones, which they've exported to Moscow. Russia has a factory building variation of that now. And that, according to the intelligence, that Cuba was considering using these drones to strike either Guantanamo Bay. Castroite regime never liked the fact that the U.S. has a facility on Cuban soil, 100-year lease, or against U.S. vessels in the Caribbean, or against targets in Florida. And we have a lot of important command and military targets in Florida. Or you could just, you know, hit Hemingway's bar in Key West, I guess.
0: John Ratcliffe, the director of Central Intelligence, the DCI, went to Cuba earlier in this springtime to deliver a message. What did he tell the Cuban regime, and are they obeying?
1: First of all, how interesting that the head of the CIA is the envoy in this case, right? He said, look, you're failing right now. Your economy is failing. We can help you. We're willing to help you. Particularly, I believe he mentioned $100 million in aid, humanitarian aid. But a couple of conditions. One, this aid does not flow through the Cuban government. You don't get your, you know, to wet your whistle here. It goes through the Catholic Church. It goes through NGOs we approve of. That's the only way it comes. Yes or no? Two, we want some fundamental reforms on this island. I'm not sure what they were, but they probably had to do with human rights, letting people out of jail, that sort of thing, maybe beginning the process of some kind of democratic transition. Whatever it was, he said, here are the conditions if you want us to bail you out, because there's nobody else is going to bail you out at this point. Nobody. And from what we understand is the response he got was not satisfactory.
0: The puzzle about Cuba is, what does it want? What does it see as its vision of the future? And what I take from your column is the other thing. There is no vision. There's day-to-day greed, there's brutality, there's a state within a state that lives very well, that has plenty of power, plenty of food, plenty of medicine, and is quite indifferent to the island. Is that your impression as well, Cliff?
1: 100% my impression. The ruling elite who are Castroite and in some cases family related, they have set up the economy in such a way, it's really a two-tiered economy, one for this ruling elite, which really owns almost everything that can make money, such as the hotels, anything to do with tourism. And there are, it's kind of like you had in the Soviet Union, there is a dollar economy and a peso economy. For the elite, there's the dollar economy. They can buy what they want. The pesos they pay, the minimum wages they pay in pesos, don't buy very much at all. They're running out of electricity. They don't have enough food. Obviously, they don't have oil. Again, here's what's to keep in mind. After Castro came to power in 1959, and he came to power, people thought he was a nationalist, a patriot, all that sort of stuff. You remember Herbert Matthews of the New York Times making that case for quite a few years. He ended up that he was Fidelismo, which is one-man rule aligned with Moscow. The Russians gave oil, gave arms, gave all sorts of economic benefits. But when the Soviet Union fell for the next few years, essentially, they were starving. This is called the special period, I believe it was called, when they had nothing. Now, when Hugo Chavez came to power in Venezuela, he said, the poor Cubans are an orphan, but I'll adopt them, I'll give them oil, and I'll get certain things in return from them, which he did. And that lasted until when? Until January of this year, when Chavez's successor, Maduro, was arrested in his palatial residence in Caracas and taken to a jail cell in Brooklyn, New York. Now, Delcy Rodriguez is under pressure from Trump. She's not giving oil to Cuba. Without an economic lifeline, Cuba is essentially starving.
0: Leverage. We learn from The Art of the Deal, leverage. The indictment of Raul Castro, a 94-year-old shadow of the Castro family, a man so shrunken in his fatigue uniform that it appears to be a costume. He has been indicted for the murder of people who were flying airplanes, nonviolent, unarmed airplanes, near Cuba, and the shoot-down order was given, we're told, by Raul Castro. Is that sufficient leverage? Does that move the regime, given their protection of the Castro name?
1: Well, it's. I don't know that it's sufficient. It is certainly more leverage. It followed the visit of Radcliffe. This was just last week that the announcement of this indictment came down, an indictment for a crime from 1996, I believe it is, 30 years ago. And the acting attorney general, Todd Blanche, said, you know, he announced a principle which I'd like to see more universal. You take American blood, you will pay for it eventually. I think that should be applied to others, not least the Islamic Republic of Iran, by the way. It's taken more than 1,000 American lives. We should never forgive that or say, oh, well, you know, bygones will be bygones. No. But it's additional pressure on this regime. We don't know exactly how it plays out. I think the president certainly remembers the Cuban Missile Crisis. I think he knows that the Cubans, when they were a Soviet ally or satellite, were sending soldiers to Angola, to Ethiopia, to Congo, wherever the Soviets had interests. I think he cares about the Western Hemisphere, stopping Venezuela and Cuba from being good friends and vassals in some ways, or proxies of what we FDD call the axis of aggressors, Beijing, Moscow, Tehran, and North Korea. I think that's high on his to-do list.
0: The remarks about the offensive ability of the Cuban regime with its allies, Russia and China. There is a report that the U.S. is considering military assets, naval assets, off the coast of Cuba. That, I'm told by the opposition in Venezuela, was highly important to persuade everyone in Venezuela that times were changing. There may or may not be military off the coast of Cuba. However, I mention that it would be justified if the administration maintains the opinion, and I see its basis in fact, that Cuba is a threat to national security, certainly a threat to our understanding of the Golden Dome. Would that answer, using military elements such as we used in Venezuela and continuing there? There was an operation there by CENTCOM recently, by SOUTHCOM in Venezuela. We're not shy about showing military to Venezuela. Will that persuade the Cubans if we show the military to them?
1: It's another form of pressure. I can't predict what will persuade the regime, the Castroites, who are in power, to say at what point they will say, you know, we have money in offshore banks. The U.S., we talked to Radcliffe. He made it clear he let us get out if we just want to leave and take our money. I'm not sure he'll follow us. There are other places we can go where we can live out our lives in great comfort. Wouldn't we like that? I think that's always a possibility. It's more of a possibility with Castroites, who may not be fully committed to their ideology. We're seeing right now that those committed to not an ideology, but a theology of jihadism in Iran, they're more willing to say, you know what? Martyrdom is a good thing. I'd be proud to be a martyr. I'm not going to give in. So I can't read the minds of the elite in Cuba right now. I have to think that they're considering, if I get killed, I'm not a martyr, and I don't get 72 black-eyed virgins in heaven. Maybe I would like to live on the Riviera instead.
0: Cliff May is the founder and president of the Foundation for the Defense of Democracies. You can read his columns at the Washington Times. You can read all the work of the FTD at ftd.org. We have one matter more to turn to. The remains of the summit between Mr. Xi and Mr. Trump recently in Beijing. It's disappeared from the top of the headlines. Where? Why? When we come back, I'm John Batchelor.
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0: I'm John Batchelor with Cliff May of the Foundation for the Defense of Democracies, and I'm catching up with Cliff's columns. There have been too many wars, Cliff. I apologize for being late, but at the time, there was much noise about this meeting between Xi and Trump in a forest of ancient trees in the Forbidden City. And yet, weeks later, what was it? What happened? There were no... Mr. Trump took along all the Silicon lords. I don't see any deals signed. Did I miss something, Cliff?
1: No, I think it was great pageantry. Honor guards, children waving flags, very cute children. Wouldn't give you any indication that they have a demographic problem in China. But I don't think a whole lot was accomplished there. I don't think we can say that. I hope that President Trump understands that Xi Jinping has very grand ambitions for China. And those ambitions, we know this, are to displace the U.S. as the dominant, preeminent power in the world, and have America never be great again while China rises. He talked about this in various ways and made it clear, if you're listening carefully, it may be that, look, when Xi Jinping says we shouldn't be enemies, we should be partners, what he means is you should decline gracefully while we rise and you accept that we rise.
0: Yeah, somebody's convinced him we're declining. He's got to check the stock market prices recently when they come to the AI companies especially. That doesn't look like declining to me. However, I go to what cares about, which is competing worldwide at the high end. They're also struggling on. It's just a fact. Their economy is in very poor shape to do anything but show off children with flags. They're very good at that. And I really mean that the expectation was there was going to be some kind of trade rapprochement. I didn't even see that. Did you, Cliff?
1: No, I didn't see. I can't say I saw that either. And what I think is very important that I hope Trump sees is that the U.S. has to remain in the lead by as much as possible on everything to do with AI, with artificial intelligence. No less a figure than Vladimir Putin has said, whoever takes the lead in AI will rule the world. We're ahead right now, but not a lot ahead. And of course, a lot depends on Taiwan, where the most sophisticated chips in the world are being made. And I'm going to suggest that they will continue to be made there and nowhere else, not on mainland China and not in Arizona, not any time in the near future.
0: Economy, U.S. leads, check. AI, U.S. leads, check. Energy, U.S. leads, check. Okay, I'll stop there at one disappointment. I imagined Jimmy Lai leaving with the president from Beijing. It didn't happen. It's a crushing blow.
1: It didn't happen. He said he asked about it. I didn't expect that that would happen. By the way, there are other things in terms of human rights, so I think that's very important. The persecution of Christians, so the Christian pastors who are in jail, who are kept out.
0: 30 seconds, Jeff.
1: Human rights for the Uyghurs, for others. This may have come up, but Xi Jinping made no concessions whatsoever on any of those.
0: Cliff May is the founder and president of the Foundation for the Defense of Democracies. You can find his column in the Washington Times. I'm John Batchelor.
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0: I'm John Batchelor. I welcome my colleague John Hartley, a research fellow at the Civitas Institute, University of Texas at Austin, as well as a policy fellow at the Hoover Institution and a senior fellow at the Foundation for Research on Equal Opportunity. Kevin Warsh is the now nominated and confirmed chairman of the Federal Reserve Board. We begin the Warsh era with questions about what Mr. Warsh inherits from his predecessors, Mr. Bernanke, Ms. Yellen, Mr. Powell. Mr. Powell uniquely sits on the board as a governor, watching Kevin Warsh go in new directions or over the same ground. John, a very good evening to you. Thank you very much. As I understand the Federal Reserve, right now it's faced with tasks that are beyond any imagination. Should it cut? Should it hike? Should it stand still? There are the three choices. Kevin Warsh has a background in the Federal Reserve. He was on the board at one point. He's highly respected and understood as a hawk. Is that fair-minded, John, to come with that generality about Kevin Warsh? Good evening to you.
1: Good evening, John, and thank you so much for having me. It's an honor to be here with you. Just to set the stage here, Kevin, as you mentioned, really distinguished himself during the Bernanke Fed era. And it's important to point out that he essentially was Bernanke's conduit to Wall Street, and particularly in a time when they were arranging what was sort of referred to as QE1, but really the lender of last resort programs that involved saving insolvent banks. This was largely Kevin at leading those efforts. Now, Kevin actually left the Fed and essentially resigned over disagreements over what to do with asset purchases beyond lender of last resort power. So quantitative easing, when that became really just buying U.S. Treasury bonds, buying mortgage bonds, not the sort of insolvent assets needed to be bought to temporarily essentially deliver lender of last resort essential liquidity to the system, that this was the buying of Treasury bonds, buying of mortgage bonds. These were things that he was protesting against and why he left the Fed. So, there are some that would characterize Kevin, and since leaving the Fed around 2012, Kevin has been very consistent about wanting to end the Fed's large balance sheet expansion into buying treasuries and mortgage bonds. He's campaigned on ending that for nearly 15 years now. And you could characterize that as being hawkish in the sense that Kevin wants to reduce the size of the balance sheet. Why was the Fed expanding the balance sheet to begin with? Well, the Fed wanted to lower long-term interest rates, not just short-term interest rates, which it can control in the money markets. But what essentially the Fed was wanting to do throughout the period after the Great Recession was to keep long-term interest rates low, and by buying U.S. Treasury bonds through quantitative easing or long-term asset purchases, that it would achieve that. And Kevin was very skeptical of this. And I think there is evidence that QE does push down long-term interest rates, but it comes at a cost of really changing the banking system in many ways. And I think Kevin is critical of that. So in that sense, Kevin is definitely, I would say, perceived as a hawk to some degree. Now, traditionally, what a hawk would be considered is really one who wants to increase short-term interest rates as well. And whether Kevin wants to do that, given that, inflation is not quite at the Fed's 2% target yet, since the Iran war, inflation's gone up a little bit, but not by much. And core inflation is still very, it's actually pretty close to 2%, it's below 3% still. Whether Kevin, my guess is he'll probably not do very much when he comes in at first. Whether he decides to increase interest rates or not, would maybe put him in the sort of hawkish camp. But we will have to see. There could be circumstances that emerge that may cause him to lower interest rates. So it's still, I think, unclear. And my guess is that they'll be data dependent in their response.
0: I speak generally then that Kevin Warsh does not favor what is called a bloated balance sheet at the Fed. He's also not in favor of adventurers such as green monetary policy. are asking banks to include that in their statement to the Fed about what they're doing about green technology or climate change. None of that. He sees himself as something in the Milton Friedman school, that inflation and that his concern for stable prices, is the polite way you put it, is the product of the Fed policy. Is that correct?
1: Yeah. So I think it's fair to say, and this is just, you know, coming from Kevin's own statements on, you know, from his congressional testimony and certain op-eds, that essentially, you know, money is linked to inflation. You know, Milton Friedman famously said that inflation is always and everywhere a monetary phenomenon. Right. And if you look at sort of the current academic economics discipline today, you will see that, you know, money is very scant and harshly found in our models compared to, for example, the time of Milton Friedman, where, you know, money was very prominent in macroeconomics in, say, the 1970s.
0: I was surprised to learn that, John, that they don't take into account the money, the amount of money that's coming into the market, the amount of money that's already out there. It's not necessary. Is that correct?
1: Well, there's something of a belief in, you know, the idea of the Phillips curve, you know, the idea that labor market tightness is really what drives inflation. That, you know, when the unemployment rate falls below what's, you know, called the natural rate of unemployment, which is not something that's observable, but, you know, the idea of, you know, being at full employment, if there's, you know, all the factories are full, that trying to add more workers into those factories will end up resulting in increased prices. And that theory, I think, is somewhat flawed in the sense that if you look at the relationship between unemployment and inflation, say, you know, over the past 50 years or so, there isn't a very clear relationship between the two, or a clear negative one in the sense that some of these advocates like to project. So what Kevin has, you know, sort of said is, you know, isn't this, you know, strange that money is no longer in our macroeconomic models? And if you look at, you know, the evidence, if you look at, for example, in the early 2020s, you know, M2 growth, money growth went up for the first time in a few decades, very considerably. And at the same time, inflation increased substantially as well. And so what happened was, you know, if you look at that episode in the early 2020s, when money was increasing at the same time that inflation did, you know, or if you look at cross-country evidence over the past several decades, countries that increased, you know, the money supply substantially also happened to be the ones that experienced significant inflation. And so, you know, that evidence, in my mind, you know, compared to also with various natural experiments in history of, you know, contracting the money supply in a country by significant amounts, say by one third, or expanding it by significant amounts, you will see inflation respond accordingly. So I think there's no question that inflation is linked to money in some way, and I think Kevin Warsh is unafraid to say that, unlike many, surprisingly, in the academic economics discipline today.
0: One other puzzle to me. And eventually, we've got to deal with the debt. It's sitting there. I don't know if Mr. Warsh is the man to do it or not. Is he? Does he believe that as a consequence of stable prices, he can also achieve reducing the debt or dealing with it in some fashion, then put it off for another day?
1: My guess is that, you know, he is concerned about the debt, or is certainly very aware of it. Now, it's not exactly in his remit to deal with it, right, in the sense that this is really up to Treasury. This is up to Congress to figure out, you know, what to do with government spending, taxation. And there's also, you know, I think an interesting question about to what degree innovation, things like generative AI and economic growth.

stability, inflation. There is a model that John offers in his essay at Civitas Outlook. It's called 1951 Agreement Between the Fed and the Treasury, when we come back. I'm John Batchelor.

0: For 250 years, our armed forces have bravely served America. 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
1: They carried me through my injuries, not just my physical, but my mental. 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

0: I'm John Batchelor, speaking with my colleague John Hartley at the Civitas Institute. He writes for the Civitas Outlook. A recommendation, acknowledging that Kevin Warsh era is going to be different than what we've gotten used to these last 20 years of market excitement, enthusiasm, sometimes irrational enthusiasm. That is a way of thinking about the future with a model from the past. In 1951, I learned from John's reporting, the Federal Reserve and the Treasury worked together to separate. They had been together through the war because it was necessary to limit the inflation rate or the interest rate for that enormous war debt that was building up in the 1940s and afterwards. The Korean War also influenced much of this. And the Fed and the Treasury came to an agreement that they would have different spheres, different missions. What does that mean, John, that 1951 agreement? How would it apply today?
1: Well, So part of what the 1951 Fed Treasury Accord did was it, you know, really, in a period of, you know, this followed a time where, you know, the Fed and Treasury were really closely coordinating. The Fed was setting very low interest rates to, basically fund, the war, you know, war era debts of the U.S. government and keep interest rates very low when deficits were very high and the public debt was very high. During the Second World War, obviously to pay for, you know, military expenses. What the 1951 Treasury Report did was it sort of said, well, you know, the Fed, you're going to set interest rates and, you know, the Treasury is going to manage the debt. They're going to choose maturities. And there's going to be this separation. The Fed is not going to sit within the Treasury Department. The Treasury Department is not going to have a say over interest rates. Where this is sort of related is, you know, the whole act of quantitative easing. And, you know, the Fed engaging in quantitative easing, in a sense, is engaging in debt management. In the sense that, you know, what is debt management from a consolidated balance sheet perspective? It's about deciding, you know, what maturities of debt are going to be available to the public.
0: So we've been in a period not unlike the war years then. The Bernanke, Yellen, and Mr. Powell have been working with Treasury to maintain rates that are artificially low, unnaturally low, irresponsibly low. How would you characterize them?
1: Well, I would say, I wouldn't necessarily say irresponsibly lower in any way, but what makes quantitative easing different is that, you know, quantitative easing was not something that was done prior to 2008. And essentially what the Fed is doing, arguably, is to take away some of the debt management powers of Treasury. So, you know, Treasury, when they issue new debt, they're deciding, you know, how much they want to issue in 10-year bonds versus 3-month Treasury bills. And what the Fed is doing at the same time is the Fed is deciding, you know, how much 10-year Treasury bills to take off the market, versus allowed to be on the market when they're engaging in quantitative easing operation, when they buy long-term debt. And so in a sense, you know, buying up that, you know, those 10-year government bonds, that are, you know, out there in the secondary markets, and taking them off the market is you're essentially sort of undoing, a debt management, choice or operation of the Treasury. And so that's this sort of conflict between the Fed and Treasury that started in this period of quantitative easing. So I think the idea of potentially a new Fed Treasury Accord would be to sort of get back to the sort of 1951 relationship, which says that the Fed's responsible for short-term interest rates, as it had been from, you know, 1951 to 2008. And the Treasury is going to be responsible for debt management, what maturities issue and so forth. And there may be other elements of that as well. But I think that's sort of the broader idea of what maybe a new Fed Treasury Accord could look like.
0: And that's what you mean by intellectual humility, correct? That there's only so much we can do. Our mission is stable prices. That's it. And we don't need to talk to Treasury. Is that the future?
1: I think so. You know, I think that there's been, you know, a series of misadventures into climate related, you know, monetary policy, financial regulation, you know, things that are outside of the remit of the Federal Reserve, outside of the remit of the SEC. You know, you have to remember, you know, in the Gary Gensler era, you know, a massive focus on required disclosure around climate. In my mind, I think, you know, for people who are interested in climate policy, I think, you know, there are other government agencies that are suited to this, you know, the EPA, you know, certainly Congress. I don't think that it's wise or reasonable to expect or to use the powers of the Federal Reserve or the SEC for that matter, to enact climate policy or to force companies to do certain things. And so that was sort of the mission, I'd say, of the Fed and the SEC in the Biden era. And so I think undoing that is, I think, a top focus. I mean, the Trump administration sort of already done this, and the Fed, in fact, has actually already dialed a lot of this back already. You know, I think sort of in part realizing its mistakes. But I think Kevin is very attuned to that, and to the extent that there are people still around the Fed that are trying to push these things on the Fitch regulatory side or sort of the green monetary policy side, I think my guess is that Kevin will put that to rest. By comparison, if you look at places like the European Central Bank, they've doubled down on a lot of these things, and they're very focused on trying to put climate into monetary policy and financial regulation, for certain regulators around that part of the world as well. But my sense is that, you know, Kevin is very much about restoring, you know, the Fed's, you know, original mission, which is being focused on price stability and full employment. And that's, you know, that's the core mandate, not to be engaged in, you know, climate policy or, you know, DEI policy from the perspective of monetary policy. That's, you know, at some level, you know, the central bank is, has a narrow, but a non easy mandate, which is price stability, and full employment. And if you just look at the, you know, the period of the early 2020s, inflation getting as high as it did, I think the Fed, in my mind, certainly stumbled on achieving that goal of price stability. So I think giving markets, I think, more confidence that the Fed is committed to that goal is, I think, a big part of Mr. Warsh's mission.
0: What does the immediate future look like? Is he going to reduce the balance sheet? Is he going to stand pat when the administration will be pressing for this or that, either a hike or a cut, probably a cut? Does that mean that intellectual humility means we're outside of the noise of headlines?
1: My guess is that...
0: We have less than a minute, John.
1: Yes. My guess is that he's not going to do very much at the start. You have to remember, whether it's changes to the balance sheet or changes to short-term interest rates, he has to convince basically a dozen other colleagues to engage in this. So the FOMC, you know, is a committee. And one person has one vote, and he's just one vote amongst those people. Now, he has certainly a strong voice, and he controls the staff. The Fed chair has a very important role, but he is one on a much larger committee, and he has to convince those people on any of those changes, whether it's short-term interest or changing the balance sheet.
0: John Hartley for the Civitas Institute, Civitas Outlook. He's also a fellow at the Hoover Institute and the Foundation for Research on Equal Opportunity Fellow. I'm John Batson.
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10: ABC News, I'm Dave Packer. Iran, according to state media, has sent over a memorandum on the terms of any potential peace deal with the U.S. Nothing in it about Iran's nuclear program, and it says Iran would continue to oversee the Strait of Hormuz. The White House calls it a fabrication. Reaction from President Trump.
11: They're negotiating on fumes. But we'll see what happens. Maybe we have to go back and finish it. Maybe we don't.
10: Growing fears that the Ebola outbreak in Africa could become the deadliest outbreak on record. More than 200 people have died so far. An ongoing recovery for victims in the deadly factory accident in Washington state. 9 people remain unaccounted for after a massive chemical tank holding a highly corrosive liquid imploded and collapsed Tuesday. 2 people are confirmed dead. The Justice Department has launched a criminal investigation into E. Jean Carroll, the former magazine columnist who accused President Trump of sexual assault, that according to multiple sources familiar with the matter. This is ABC News. The American Cancer Society has issued new colon cancer screening guidelines.
12: The new screening guidelines for colon cancer include new advanced stool tests and the first ever inclusion of blood tests. The American Cancer Society making the changes and adding options to reach more than 20 million Americans, or 1 in 3 eligible adults who haven't received advised screenings. The tools, in addition to imaging techniques, including colonoscopies, Cologuard Plus gets added to the old Cologuard, and a new type of test called ColoSense that uses a different technology is an option. The ACS says colorectal cancer is now the top cancer killer of adults under the age of 50. Michelle Franzen, ABC News.
10: The Major League Baseball Players Association has made its first formal proposal in collective bargaining talks with the MLB. It includes an overhaul to revenue sharing, nearly doubling the minimum salary, and expanded free agency. The league expected to formally counter on Thursday. Current contract expires December 1st. Dave Packer, ABC News.
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3: Hi!
24: Hey, what's up?
3: How's it going?
24: All right, let's start out with relating sports to politics. I haven't mentioned golf in a while, have I?
3: No, you haven't.
24: I've been able to sneak a golf story in there in a while.
3: Yeah. What do I do with all my Live Golf hats that I bought? Are those? They're not going to be collector's items, are they?
24: But yesterday, and I had a laugh when I saw this one, because it was all over. It went viral, and that was, you know, the Knicks, the New York Knicks,
3: right?
24: Seem to be a great team this year. From what I don't pay attention to sports like I used to, and I'll prove that in just a moment.
3: Right. Yeah.
24: Right?
3: Yeah.
24: I'll prove that in just a moment.
3: Right.
24: But
3: right.
24: A reporter asked Kathy Hochul, who's like, "Go Knicks! Go Knicks! Go Knicks! Go Knicks!"
3: Yeah.
24: She does the same thing you should see, because she's from the Buffalo area.
3: Mm-hmm.
24: People don't know that.
3: Mm.
24: So she always, you know, talks about, she could, I think one time she went out there and she got booed like crazy. But when she makes a comment about the Bills, you know, on X, she's just destroyed. I mean, she's just every single time she does makes some kind of promotion thing about it. But a reporter asked her, and the reporter asking the question's a little low, so... just give you an idea of what's in this audio cut. It's a short audio cut. But the reporter says, "What do you say to President Trump saying he's a lifelong Knicks fan?" Okay?
3: All right.
24: And, you know, New York, Trump.
3: Yeah.
24: You can understand it, right?
3: Right.
24: All right. So here we go. All right. Now listen to her answer here. And I'll explain it. People may not know it, but they did on the internet, and they just pounded on her.
3: Uh-huh.
24: Here we go. All right, here we go. You heard the reporter, but it's very low, the reporter asking the question.
3: All right,
24: here we go.
25: "What do you think of him saying he's a lifelong Knicks fan? I think that's how the Times reported it."
26: "I ask him to name the starting lineup from 1993 championship team and see how he does."
24: Yeah, so what do you say to the President Trump about saying he's a lifelong Knicks fan? Hochul, "I'd ask him to name the starting lineup of the 1993 championship team and see how he does. The last time the Knicks won a championship was 1973. They didn't win one in 1993.
0: Well, but she didn't mean basketball championship. They went on to do a ping pong tournament later off season, and they won.
24: Now, to show you, look, do I have anything in my hands? To show you what kind of a sports fan I used to be compared to now.
0: Right.
24: Because I cannot name one person on the New York Knicks. Not
0: right.
24: one.
0: Right.
24: I have no idea who plays for the Knicks.
0: Right. We're talking, it's basketball, right?
24: Yes. Yes. basketball, yes. Jeez, just when I attempt to promote how ignorant I am about sports, hold my beer, Harley.
0: Actually, no, I actually watched part of the series the other night.
24: So, I know you know.
0: Yeah.
24: Well, then again, I 1973, right?
0: Yeah.
24: Now remember, it was a different starting five than when they played in 1970, but not by much.
0: Right.
24: In 1973, and look at this. I've got nothing in my hands. If you look at my computer, it's right on X. Got nothing in my hands right now.
0: Yeah.
24: It was Willis Reed as the center. Earl the Pearl Monroe replacing Dick Barnett, who was the starting guard. He was still on the team when they won in 1970. Former senator, the late Senator Bill Bradley.
0: Mm.
24: Dave DeBuscher and Walt the Clyde Frazier. Mm-hmm. Was on that team. And also one of my favorite six men of all time, Cassie Russell. Cassie Russell used to take a jump shot. And he used to take his legs and flip them up behind when he would shoot. All right. So that's that's 73. That would, I'm sorry. Cassie Russell was 1970. He was gone by 73. So for 70, it was Dick Barnett. Earl the Pearl Monroe had not yet been traded. Willis Reed, Bill Bradley, Dave DeBuscher, and Clyde Frazier. And since she's talking about the last championship, also as power forwards, Jerry Lucas and Phil Jackson.
0: Mm.
24: So there you go. And that's from memory.
0: Right. And then, of course, a big part of the organization, Bill the Bucket Wilson. He wasn't on the team. He was a bookie.
24: Bill Hoskett was on that team in 1970. But that's just an example of how, when I tell people that I really was an insane sports fan, I was. And I'm not as much today, not even close. Now, 1970 was the year, 69-70 was the Knicks, and I was a fan of the Knicks. I was a real big fan of that team.
0: Mm-hmm.
24: And then the Buffalo Braves came into existence, and they became my favorite team.
0: Mm.
24: But in 73, I was still following when the Knicks made it to the championship. I was still following them. And so there you go. Just so you know that I could pass Kathy Hochul's test that she couldn't pass.
0: Well, she couldn't pass the question. If you can't pass the question, then there's something wrong. I was actually in an Oklahoma restaurant the other night. It was Friday night, and the Spurs and the Thunder. The Thunder ended up winning. I didn't watch the entire game, but I watched most of the end of the game, and the Thunder was dominating pretty much the entire time. And I thought, oh, this is not good, because everyone in the entire restaurant was screaming. They're screaming for the Thunder. We're in an Oklahoma restaurant. And I'm just quietly going, yeah, well, okay. All right. My Spurs are not going to perform.
24: You grew up a Spurs fan.
0: Yeah, right? Yeah. I grew up, down in San Antonio del Rio. It's the Spurs.
24: The Spurs, one of the few teams absorbed from the ABA into the NBA.
0: Yeah, and you know, remember, we were talking about the other day about football teams and the migration of football teams and everything else. And remember when the people of San Antonio, and God bless them, were trying to get the Raiders when the Raiders were leaving, or the Bay Area when they were leaving Oakland, and they were trying to get the Raiders to go to San Antonio. And we were like, oh, that's not going to happen, because we were talking about, you know, what it takes to support a team, you know, build a stadium, you know, you have to you have to have enough taxpayers in the city, numbers wise, to afford today's stadiums. And I was thinking of that moment when, you know, it only lasted a few minutes, it seems, where they were saying, yeah, they should, the Raiders should come out here and they should be the San Antonio football team, because in part, this was the justification. Their colors are already black and silver, which are the colors of the Spurs.
24: I thought,
0: that's a silly reason. Yeah. And also, Jerry Jones is never going to allow that to happen.
24: Well, I mean, I don't know if he could. He probably would have influence, but yeah. I don't think it would affect the market of the Cowboys being, what are they, 285 miles away?
0: Yeah.
24: And let me tell you this. I mean, and I come from an absolute football town first. A hockey town second.
0: Mm-hmm.
24: It's funny because, you know, people say, well, when they built the minor league stadium, well, it can be expanded. And I said at the time, Buffalo will never get a major league baseball team. It's not a baseball town. It just
0: mm-hmm.
24: isn't.
0: Mm-hmm.
24: It's got minor league baseball, but they are not a major league team. And they're going to look at the population and, you know, they don't have the same type of revenue sharing as the NFL does.
0: Yeah. Right.
24: And so it's like never going to happen. And I'll never forget the people that were sponsoring it were not happy with me because I was a talk show host in the area at that time when they were promoting, we're going to get Major League Baseball. And I went, no, you're not. You're never going to get it. But San Antonio, I don't know if they look at that market and say it's not big enough yet. I will say this, though. Crazy football fans there. I do not know of a city that has supported all the different minor league football, professional football teams that have gone through San Antonio.
0: Well, I mean, they are rabid fans that are in terms of the NFL that are split, of course, between the Houston Texans or back in the day when I was there, the Oilers, and the Cowboys. Now in Del Rio, which is Western San Antonio. You know, we got all of our news out of, we didn't have TV news out of Del Rio. We had one newspaper out of Del Rio. We had a couple of radio stations, but all of our TV news came out of San Antonio. So we were Western San Antonio. But with the friends I grew up, anecdotal, but with the friends I grew up with, everybody was a Cowboys fan in Del Rio. But you could see the split between, and with baseball. And with baseball, it was the Astros and the Rangers. It seemed to lean more Astros than it did Rangers. And that, again, it's just anecdotal. But in terms of football, NFL, Del Rio, heavily Cowboys fans. San Antonio, I was a little bit younger, so I don't know. I don't remember, but I think San Antonio was a very vibrant sports town. I mean, they love sports. They just absolutely do. I think they could, I do believe they could have a fan base. It's, you know, I just don't have the numbers in front of me of crunching the numbers of what it takes today. It kind of goes back to what we were talking about and have mentioned recently, and that's the cost of these stadiums. You know, they're just massive.
24: Well,
0: so, you know, I look, Las Vegas, you know, they were counting on Vegas to be all right, because Vegas is a transient kind of town, you know, because where it used to be, where it's tourism, it's a global tourism, and that can work, you know, definitely for any sports franchise or anything going on locally. But, you know, if you want to get into a real sports town, San Antonio would definitely be one you would have to consider for sure.
24: The other reason I bring up Kathy Hochul is because politicians believe that the people are idiots, that you actually care who they endorse.
0: Yeah.
24: Remember Hillary? Where was she when she couldn't decide, you know, who she was for? And
0: right.
24: I forgot whether, I mean, did they, I, for some reason, I'm thinking it was the Bears or something they asked, and she just, and I think Bill was the same way. Well, I like the team that everybody else. I like
0: and,
24: all
0: and
24: the
0: wasn't
24: teams
0: there something, you know, and, when she was running for Senate between whether she was going to wear a Mets ball cap or a Yankees
24: something
0: ball
24: like
0: cap
24: that.
0: Or something
24: yeah. and
0: like
24: it's
0: that.
24: Like, yeah. Nobody gives a damn. They believe people are such idiots.
0: Yeah.
24: That well, if you support that team, I'm not gonna vote for you. And I bring that up because at the in the third hour yesterday of the show, we played that commercial from Plattner in Maine.
0: Mm-hmm.
24: That was running during a Red Sox game.
0: Yeah.
24: Which he says private equity, basically the private ownership of professional sports has destroyed it.
0: Yeah.
24: And he doesn't like it. And yeah. so we never yeah. really delved into it much because it was the end of the hour.
0: Right, right.
24: But I guess the point is, and I was thinking about it during the day, I'm like, oh my God, so he's talking about, was he talking about, somebody's got to ask him, are you talking that government should own the sports teams?
0: Mm-hmm.
24: Should sports teams yeah. be owned by government? And right. who should own it?
0: Right.
24: Should it be the state that owns it? Should it be the city that owns it?
0: Right.
24: Should it be the county that owns it? Should it be the federal government that owns it?
0: Mm-hmm.
24: And I find it interesting when they're like, the you know, because one of the things is the billionaire owners. If billionaires are evil, they shouldn't own, you know, our sports teams. Now,
0: right.
24: I haven't seen him go much further on it, but that was prime territory for the Republicans to just pound on him mm-hmm. and have a heyday making fun of it. And, of course, because of a couple of things like the, you know, the Jill Biden story. And I'm like,
0: yeah, yeah.
24: You know, I don't, they're just obsessed about that. It shows you how inside the beltway they are. Look, they all knew. I don't know whether she's lying or not. I wouldn't be surprised if she's lying. I'm not going to spend five minutes.
0: I don't buy right. it coming from her. I think it was some kind of, oh, well, I right. thought he might be having a stroke. No, you knew exactly yeah. what was going on. I don't buy it for a minute.
24: And then the Paxton thing. So this, but I think it's prime, to, you know, because people pay attention to sports
0: mm-hmm.
24: and not that they're going to vote on it, but somebody might say, wait a minute. Are you saying that government should own all professional sports teams?
0: Right.
24: You know, what's your point? Why did right. you put that out?
0: Right.
24: Why did you make the case that the private sector is destroying the Boston Red Sox?
0: Right.
24: That's the case he was trying to make.
0: Mm-hmm.
24: So if the private sector is destroying the Boston Red Sox, what's your solution?
0: Right.
24: Somebody should ask him.
0: Yeah. How do you fix it?
24: What an idiot.
0: How do you fix it?
24: I mean, seriously, what? Forget about that he's a commie Nazi.
0: Yeah.
24: He's an absolute idiot. He's absolutely clueless.
0: Yep.
24: As how the world runs.
0: Yep. He absolutely
24: God,
0: is.
24: You people in Maine, if it's true that he's actually up by 9 points, I shake my head. I don't know what to do. You're just saying to hell with our state. Let's just send it right to hell.
0: Yeah. Why not?
24: A commie Nazi.
0: Yeah.
24: And I read the other day, well, people are interested that, you know, in the backstory and they know about the tattoo. The tattoo isn't important except that it's a Nazi tattoo.
0: Well, it's like the liberal activist media is approaching it like one of the old Barbara Walters sit-down interviews.
24: Yeah.
0: Tell me about your tattoo. Tell me about the pain you went through while receiving the tattoo, while getting the tattoo.
24: So when you got angry, you decided to get a tattoo that was pro-concentration camp where
0: yeah.
24: millions of Jews died.
0: Right, right.
24: So, I mean, is there something that we need to understand here that we fail to understand?
0: It's like Jiminy Glick, you know, Martin Short, asking Mel Brooks, what's your beef with the Nazis?
24: Yeah,
0: it is that silly, over the top, silly. This whole thing is just absolutely stupid.
24: Now, I couldn't watch him do that all the time.
0: Yeah.
24: But I was a fan of those interviews.
0: Oh, my gosh. Funny.
24: We are Red Eye Radio.
0: Brought to you by Hotshot Secret.
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0: We are on our radio. He is Eric Carlin. I'm Gary McNamara. And the other question I'd ask Plantner when he talked about the fact of he believes that private equity is destroying sports, which means the billionaires owning the sports teams are not good. Because who, I don't even know, is anybody not a billionaire that owns a major league baseball, basketball, hockey, or a football team? Everybody's a billionaire, right?
1: Yeah.
0: If billionaires are evil, they shouldn't own sports teams.
1: Right.
0: And so I would, the question I would ask him is how, you look at for example, the draft. They already have their own form of trying to equalize, or that's the major league, DEI trying to make each team equal, right?
1: Right.
0: How would Plantner expand DEI to professional teams if the government owned the professional teams?
1: Yeah.
0: Now, we did find out that in the state of Texas, just getting Jerry Jones out of being owner, whether it was government or not, received 99% approval from the fans.
2: Yes, it did. Unfortunately, they're not going to do anything about it.

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1: And he is Eric Carley, and I'm McNamara. 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Listening to a lot of the analysis yesterday about, you know, where the Republican Party is going, and quite emotional it got yesterday from the Republican Party, because of this, shows that they have, you know, they've got the guts. This is not loyalty to Trump. It's the base, as we talked about yesterday. The base saying, no, we want somebody that's going to fight. You know, you heard the things like it's about time that Cornyn has been in there for too long. And I will say this, look, because we've got so many long term senators in there. Here's how I view it. I view serving in government like I do radio. I've always expected that I'm going to be gone in a week.
2: Yeah.
1: You and I've always had this mentality.
2: We need to talk during the break. Go ahead. Anyway,
1: we've always had this mentality.
2: Yeah.
1: From
2: day one, right? Since I was 18, I've felt that.
1: Yes. Right. It's something that you know it is a cutthroat business.
2: Yes.
1: And I've been let go. Mm-hmm. And as I said, I was actually let go from a job because I succeeded too well.
2: Mm-hmm.
1: And when I went in, you know, we got, you know, the ratings came in and everybody's happy and everything else. And I walk into the general manager's office. He said, congratulations for letting you go, because the owner, he was a very, let me put it this way, elderly man who might have not had all of his cognitive abilities there.
2: Well,
1: but he said, he goes, he wanted to say congratulations, but he wants you he wants you gone because he believes, because of the success you've had, you're going to ask for a big raise, and he doesn't want to pay it.
2: Mm-hmm.
1: And this is a smaller market.
2: Right. Yeah. Yeah.
1: But I actually went to unemployment the next day and said that. Well, they said I succeeded too well. I mean, come on. I felt like I was the episode of Seinfeld where George Costanza walks in to collect unemployment, and he's trying to get an extension, and he's not really looking for any type of job. And ended up, remember, dating the daughter of the unemployment agent. Thanks for the Big Mac, George. I haven't had one in a while.
2: It happened to a friend of mine who got her PhD. And about a month later, they said, you're overqualified for the job. And we're going to have to, we can't afford to have any gaps in the job that you do, and so we're letting you go, because we know that now you are at a different pay scale. We know you're going to ask for a raise, so you're basically overqualified.
1: Right. And if you don't have, for example, probably, I haven't actually thought about it much, but probably the majority of my career, mm-hmm. you know, the contracts were completely one-sided.
2: Mm-hmm.
1: As you know, I mean, early on, they're completely one-sided towards management. They might provide, you know, a little bit of security mm-hmm. for the first year or something. But after that, I mean, it was the contracts were, you know, early on in my career, didn't provide me any protection. And sometimes there was no contract at all. You just work day to day.
2: Right.
1: And they, you know, like I said, when they come in, when you learn that early on in your career, so I succeeded and you're letting me go? Yeah. Well, then what the hell should I be scared of? Not succeeding or succeeding? But, and, you know, the things, we're just moving in a different direction.
2: Mm-hmm.
1: And radio.
2: Yeah, I've been let go one time in my 42 years.
1: Radio is interesting that it's a unique medium, talk radio especially. I mean, I started in music radio, but talk radio is so unique because for the most part, you know, you do not have producers dictating where you're going to go. It's not like TV. Did you see the number of people in Colbert's?
2: Oh my gosh.
1: That picture, it's like 200 people.
2: Well, no. When they used to, remember back when they used to, they would show a picture from like the Emmy Awards, right? And it was, I remember this one picture, and it was basically everybody who received the award, you know, as, I don't know, best comedy show or something, mm-hmm. for The Daily Show on Comedy Central. And it looked like, wait a minute, it looked like everybody from the crowd, from the audience, got on stage. I'm like, there's no way they have that many writers. It was dozens and dozens of people.
1: Mm-hmm.
2: Unbelievable.
1: And here in talk radio, like for this show, there's four of us.
2: Yes, right.
1: Me, you.
2: Right.
1: Alan and Ron.
2: Right.
1: And Alan does a great job. He always gets me three or four stories a night.
2: Yeah. Yeah.
1: That yeah. are different than the things that I'm looking at. He always finds right. something. Go, oh, all right.
2: Right.
1: I didn't look at that story that way. And just the headline, whenever I'm just always amazed that he always gets me stuff that's like, wow.
2: Right.
1: Okay.
2: Now, we're actually very fortunate to have a very experienced production crew. Right. Most shows at our caliber don't.
1: Was that a compliment towards our show or an insult towards what you and I do?
2: They're highly overqualified themselves.
1: But when you, so it's completely, and I love it this way. One of the things, and you were asked a long time ago by somebody, an executive, you know, what's your goal? And you were on this show and you said to do this show.
2: I love radio. I just,
1: right.
2: And it's not, you know, there's a difference between I love doing the job and I need to be on the radio every day. Now, I can say technically I need to be on the radio every day personally so I can vent, but it's not an ego right. thing. It's not to build an ego. It's to vent, but I love doing radio.
1: I love the process. I love the editorial control that you have.
2: Yeah.
1: I love that you can take it in whatever direction that you want where you can't do that in television. Look, right, that's one of the things Tucker Carlson is complaining about now. Well, I wasn't really telling you what I believed. The producers were actually doing all of it.
2: Yeah.
1: Well, then you just lose complete credibility.
2: You just admitted you were a sellout.
1: Yeah. I mean, it's just like, wow. And so very, very, very, very tough to do. But with that comes the fact that if you don't succeed, you're gone. And
2: right.
1: I'll be honest, I never thought that I would last this long in the business. Right. I never thought, but my mentality always was I could be gone like you. They could fire me next week. Mm-hmm. I always had that in my head, even when I know they could still say you're gone next week. They got to pay us for a while. Mm-hmm. But the fact is you do have... You eventually, later on in your career, you actually do, if you've had some kind of success, you know, you do have some guarantee.
2: But well, politics, I still have that underlying fear.

0: If Texas, if the party, the people that vote for that party are unhappy with the candidate, they can lose even after 40 years, and they can lose
1: right.
0: big. But when I look at a lot of what I saw yesterday, well, the Republican Party is succeeding because they kicked out the incumbent and put this person in, and now the Trump agenda can continue forward. Well, what's the thing that's really ticked off a lot of Republicans? I think the number one issue was that they couldn't pass they don't have the votes to, you know, for the SAVE Act.
1: Mm-hmm.
0: Yeah, you know, right. They don't have the votes
1: right.
0: basically for voter ID.
1: Yeah.
0: And it's like, well, get rid of the filibuster. I never thought the Republicans would do that. They would wait for the Democrats to do it. And even if Republicans got rid of the filibuster now, anything that they could pass could be defeated when Democrats took power.
1: Exactly.
0: I don't believe, my opinion and yours on this case, because we're looking towards the future. Other people may have differing viewpoints on it, and that's fine. The concern of the Republican Party should be to not have any chance of the Democrats winning.
1: Right. Right.
0: Whether it's Cornyn or Paxton here, whether it's a MAGA person or a not MAGA person, it's more important to me that the Democrats lose than that the SAVE Act passes. Why? Because you can use that to pound on the Democrats over and over again.
1: Yes.
0: It's an issue that you've got 80% of the 83% of the country, is it? What is it? No, it's right around 80%, because it was like 83% of, you know, whatever. I forgot the exact demographics, but it's around 80%.
1: Yeah.
0: Well, you can use that. What's more important? To pass that tomorrow or to win in November?
1: Right.
0: My focus is winning in November so the Democrats don't win. And so I don't care whether it's Paxton or Cornyn. All I want is the win, because either Paxton or Cornyn would be better than Democrats taking over the Senate.
1: Yes.
0: And my concern is not right now passing the Trump agenda and the issues on the Trump agenda right now, if you can pass them next year, because you've got a bunch of senators, you've got the Senate again for a couple more years. And so to me, the infighting in the Republican Party is a strength, because the Republican Party can evolve. There was an article, where is it here? Michael Doherty in National Review, Democrats need to learn how to fight each other.
1: Mm-hmm, mm-hmm.
0: And it's like, look, part of the infighting in the Republican Party can hurt them, but it shows that they're actually the party that's evolving.
1: Well,
0: where the Democrats, they're not evolving. They're not the party of change ever, because they're sticking to their ideological, you know, insanity.
1: It's for the GOP. It is, for the most part, it's on the issues. There is some tribalism that exists there. With the whole MAGA thing, there seemed to be this battle to prove I'm more MAGA than you are, to the extent where some people were trying to say they were more MAGA than Donald Trump. Yes. It seemed like they were trying to make that point. The point with the left is, it doesn't matter who you are, even if you're a member of my own party, you're the oppressor eventually. And identity politics has set up that model to disintegrate, to erode that unity, and it keeps happening more and more. This is why, you know, Cory Booker over the weekend, you know, party needs new leadership. Andrew Cuomo, you know, what's going on? And you have more and more of these Democrats. I don't consider those names. They're known names. Booker's still active. Cuomo's, I don't know what he's doing. But, you know, he's probably going to make a run maybe again somewhere at some point. But the point is that I know that it runs deeper throughout the party, that there is something fundamentally broken with the Democrats.

0: Democratic Party. Well, what it is exactly what you and I have been describing. Identity politics. You create more and more victims, more and more subgroups every day. And by definition, by default, you create more and more oppressors, even within your own group. And that is a problem and always will be. It's not going to change in our lifetime.
1: Yeah, I look at the long-term future of the Republican Party, and I believe it's in much better shape than the Democrats.
0: Oh, yeah.
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0: Right.
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0: Hurley, and I'm Gary McNamara. Yeah, so it was an interesting day yesterday, just seeing how everybody was, analyzing it. And, you know, again, my point is simply, I want the Democrats to lose. That's all.
1: Yeah.
0: You know?
1: Yeah.
0: I really, you know, at this point, because of how radical they are, I'm not really that concerned of who the Republican candidate is, unless you have a Plantner in there, which we don't. There is no Plantner on the Republican side.
1: Yeah, right.
0: You don't have a commie Nazi.
1: Yeah.
0: So what I care about is whoever can win. And, can Paxton win? Yeah. You already see that yesterday in the CBS News interview that, I'll have to find the audio. Tallarico's already backing off from the positions. By the way, he's lying. Everything that he said. Everything that he said back in 2021, he believes.
1: He meant it.
0: Yes.
1: And he means it now. Yeah.

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3: ABC News, I'm Dave Packer. CENTCOM says U.S. forces shot down four Iranian attack drones posing a threat to the Strait of Hormuz, as well as an Iranian ground station that was about to launch a fifth drone. Iran now saying the attack will not go unanswered. A delicate recovery effort to find nine missing employees after a deadly chemical rupture at a Longview, Washington State paper mill. Washington State Governor Bob Ferguson says it's been emotional for the 38,000 residents in Longview.
4: You know, anytime you're talking about that scale of tragedy, that scope of tragedy, and that number of lives lost and injured, it's a pretty profound impact for a community like this.
3: Two people are confirmed dead. Uganda closing its border with the Congo in an effort to curb the Ebola outbreak. Nearly 1,000 suspected cases there, and about 220 people are believed to have died. Green Bay Packers running back Josh Jacobs is being investigated for domestic abuse allegations. Jacobs was released from a Wisconsin jail Wednesday. This is ABC News. With just weeks until the World Cup, the only member of its national soccer team based in Haiti is awaiting a U.S. visa.
5: Wodenski Pierre, a defensive midfielder, plays for Violette AC in Haiti's gang-besieged capital, Port-au-Prince. The other 25 players in the squad play outside the country. U.S. visas for Pierre and some other Haitian soccer officials have yet to come through the Trump administration's expanded travel restrictions. Haiti opens World Cup play June 13th in Foxborough, Massachusetts, against Scotland. It's only Haiti's second World Cup appearance. A Haitian soccer spokesperson says there is soccer in Haiti, that it is a country that wants to live.
3: ABC's Chuck Sieverton. A tourist from Washington has pleaded not guilty to harassment and other charges for allegedly throwing a rock at an endangered Hawaiian monk seal. A judge ordered the man to stay away from beaches and marine wildlife while in Haiti. Three-time Super Bowl champion Travis Kelce has purchased a minority share in the Cleveland Guardians. Dave Packer, ABC News.
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11: I am at this point proud to say that I

0: I'm using my voucher and a proud renter of an apartment where my daughter and I are very happily living.
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8: 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Gary McNamara and Eric Harley talk about everything from politics to social issues and news of the day. Whether you're up late or you're just starting your day, welcome to the show from the Relief Factor Studios. 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
9: All across America, we are Red Eye Radio. He is Eric Harley and I'm Gary McNamara. All right, more sports and politics.
10: All right, sport fans.
9: This sort of relates to Plattner in Maine about he's, you know, upset that the private equity and billionaires own sports teams.
10: Yeah.
9: His idea is that private equity has destroyed the Boston Red Sox. And somebody needs to ask him the question, so then who should own sports teams? But this is a New York and New Jersey launch investigation into World Cup ticket pricing. All right?
10: Mm-hmm.
9: New York Attorney General Letitia James and New Jersey Attorney General Jennifer Davenport announced that they have sent subpoenas to the FIFA president and others seeking information about their ticket policies. Quote, New Yorkers have been waiting for years for the World Cup to come into their backyard, and they deserve a fair shot at affordable tickets.
10: Okay.
9: It's government's job. Is it government's job to make sure you have a fair shot at affordable tickets?
10: I will say it's kind of outrageous given the prices. If you break it down to the cost per point scored
9: per goal
10: for any given match, it is combined score, I mean, with both teams, it's pretty expensive per point.
9: No one should be, Letitia James said, no one should be manipulated into paying sky-high prices for seats.
10: Yeah.
9: And then also added, this is true, though. Fans should be able to trust that the tickets they purchase will be the ones they receive. That's true. If you make a contract with the company and they don't, you know, and that they would be a company and they don't fulfill that contract, you have every right to go after them for that. But they start out by talking about it's your job to ensure that there's fairness and equity in ticket prices.
10: Ah, fairness and equity. Okay. All right.
9: I just love it. So, all right. So here we go. You and I talked yesterday about Tallarico and how he would run his campaign.
10: Mm-hmm.
9: And we talked about Kamala Harris back in 2020. Excuse me, 2024.
10: Yeah.
9: And she never made it to 22.
10: Because nobody talked about her in 2020.
9: Well, she never made it to 2020 because the Democrats are racist and sexist.
10: That's right.
9: Now, by the way, that comes from her.
10: Yeah.
9: She's the one that accused Democrats of being racist and sexist back in 2020.
10: That's right. She was abandoned before Christmas.
9: Yeah.
10: 2019.
9: Democrats were so racist and sexist, they said, no, let her through Thanksgiving, but no way is she getting past Christmas.
10: That's right. It's the holiday season.
9: But we had talked about, and we had talked about this a couple of weeks ago, too, that when, you know, and that was because Kamala Harris is still, you know, at the top of the bunch of who Democrats want to run in 2028. And we had gone back all the way. In fact, I found the X post that I put out where I said Donald Trump, and this goes back to like June of 2024. And I said, Trump is uniting the nation.
10: Yeah.
9: And I got some great responses because of it. And because Kamala now, and that's when she ran that ad where she said she's going to be tougher on the border. She didn't believe in open borders. She talked about a wall and a bunch of other topics that Trump was leading in. She said, no, I'm going to try to co-opt him on that. I'm going to try to beat him on that. It didn't last long. The left would not allow her to do that.
10: Many people don't even remember she promised to invade Greenland.
9: And so she pulled back from that.
10: Yeah.
9: Because she couldn't sell it to the Democrats. And I remember you and I in the midterm of 2006, we have long memories. Wow.
10: It's 20 years ago, Eric. It's 20 years ago. Wow.
9: But the midterm of 2006, after the election, we went, wow, that and Democrats did very well.
10: Mm-hmm.
9: But it was really after that 2006 election where Democrats were not trying to run, or even before, were not trying to run as much to the middle.
10: Yeah.
9: They're always trying to run to the middle. And really since then, and as we even get up to, you know, the last election, or you look at, you know, California, whatever, they cannot moderate whatsoever. And the question would be, will Tallarico try to do it and would he be successful? He's trying already. He's walking back the things he said already.
10: Mm-hmm, mm-hmm.
9: Was interviewed by Ed O'Keefe, who, by the way, one of the criticisms of Ed O'Keefe was like, and Barry Weiss, we hope you're listening, he didn't push back.
10: Yeah.
9: He just asked some question. He answered, right. And then went to the next question.
10: Right.
9: He answered, go to the next question.
10: Mm-hmm.
9: Didn't say, well, wait a minute. And he starts by asking him about the six biological sexes, all right?
10: All right.
9: And listen to this muddled answer. And he did not get pushback from Ed O'Keefe at all. Here we go.
11: Let me run one more by you, because, again, the president and other Republicans are bringing it up. Again, in 2021, though, while debating a bill that restricted transgender student-athletes, you said modern science acknowledges six biological variations based on chromosomes to argue that sex is a nuanced spectrum, not a strict binary. Do you still believe there are six biological sexes?
12: I know there are two sexes, men and women. I also know there's a very small percentage of people who have these chromosomal abnormalities, and I believe they deserve to be treated with dignity and respect.
11: The other one.
9: Okay, now he went to never challenged him on that.
10: Right. Right.
9: And he's making the case that every transgender has a chromosome differentiation, and that's not true.
10: Right. I don't know anybody that's ever tried to make that case.
9: No. Ben O'Keefe just let that slide right by.
10: Yeah. Because you would stop and say, based on what? Show me that data.
9: Yeah. But you said six biological sexes.
10: Yeah.
9: And by the way, you know, and again, scientists didn't agree with that, by the way. He was lying back then when he said it.
10: Right. And you know, activists didn't agree with it because they believe there's a lot more than six.
9: Right. Well, we had said it. Who was it when Biden said, You know, how many genders are there? Three. We went, oh my God, you can't give a can't give a number like that.
10: You're done.
9: So, but there's him attempting. Let's see this next question. Here we go.
10: All right.
9: Okay, hang on. We ready? Here we go. All right.
11: Be in respect. The other one they keep harping on, and it's perhaps the most curious of all. They say you're a vegan.
12: I'm not a vegan. I'm an eighth generation Texan. I've been eating barbecue since before Kim Paxton's first indictment. And this campaign basically runs on Texas barbecue. If all they have is lying about me being a vegan, I feel pretty good about our chances.
9: But they're not lying. You said it.
10: Right.
9: You said it. You said you're a vegan. I mean, it's just like they're not lying about it. And on and he was asked also the other question was on the border where he said that, the Republicans are lying. He had said, remember, we had played the audio before. I think we played in the last couple of days where he said that the border should be like the front porch.
10: Right.
9: Where
10: with the welcome mat.
9: Right. With the welcome mat, you welcome the good people in, but not the bad people. Mm-hmm. Well, then my next question would be, and he's trying to make the case. No, I just said it's an open border for good people, but he's trying to make the case that he said, to give the impression that he was against sanctuary cities, and he's not.
10: Right.
9: Because that would be my next question. So are you against sanctuary cities where illegal immigrant criminals are protected?
10: Right, right.
9: So this is his attempt to lie by, again, projecting and calling the Republicans liars about things that he clearly said.
10: Mm-hmm.
9: And so you've got to go after him for that, and... again, Ed O'Keefe, did you hear him laugh? Ed O'Keefe laughed.
10: Yeah.
9: He said, the Paxton indictment. I mean, it was Barry Weiss. Ed O'Keefe did a horrible job.
10: Right.
9: Just let him answer. Just let him go through it.
10: Well, it was a propaganda piece.
9: Yep.
10: If you're not going to hit them back, if you're not going to question every answer that comes at you, every response that comes at you, you're not doing journalism. Just hand him the mic and let him just talk and lie.
9: Yeah.
10: Because that's basically what you did. That's not journalism.
9: But it shows a change that the Tallarico people believe after over a decade of not attempting to go to the middle. Because remember, that was always what they were attempting to do.
10: Mm-hmm.
9: Kamala tried it and failed on a national level.
10: Right.
9: Tallarico and his campaign now believe it's time to move to the middle and lie about where James Tallarico really stands.
10: Right.
9: And the belief is, or the hope is, that Democrats in Texas know he's lying. Just like when Obama said, I'm grappling with gay marriage. And remember the gay activists the pro-gay marriage activists were talking about later on and go, no, we all knew he was lying. Everybody knew he was lying. He wasn't grappling with it.
10: Well,
9: he was lying.
10: Because the difference was that not exactly a Sunday morning talk show, but Ellen DeGeneres. And her daytime talk show and she brought on John McCain. You know, what do you believe in terms of gay marriage? And his response, marriage is between a man and a woman. Obama had said the same thing already. And look, we had our issues with John McCain in terms of him being a senator. But if you're talking about two different parties, the candidates for each party being questioned, and at the exact same issue, one gets away with it and the other one, they get away with it because exactly what you just said. No, we know he's lying. We're okay with him lying. And then all of a sudden he was grappling and evolving.
9: Now what you do here, because unfortunately we have to help the Republicans on basic communication skills, you take everything that he said in that interview. Here's what James Tallarico said this week. Here's what he said back then.
10: Mm-hmm.
9: And those are the ads that you make. And then you say, James Tallarico is lying to you. He doesn't want you to know what he would really do as a senator.
10: Right.
9: And I'll say this. Why? Because adults don't change their mind on basic issues.
10: Right.
9: Adults right. don't all of a sudden change their mind.
10: On foundational issues, they don't.
9: Right. And those are foundational issues.
10: Right.
9: You don't go from saying there are six biological sexes that are proven by scientists and then 5 years later say, oh, no, there's only two. There's only two, but there are some chromosomal differences, which are not, that does not explain the radical transgender movement at all. Yeah. But on the border, I'd say, oh, fine. Then, oh, and he said he criticized Obama, for the border. Did he? I want to see if he's got that on there and whether he would. I don't believe he did. I don't remember any Democrat until you got to election time that said Biden's got to do something on the border. He's going to lose because of it. And then at that point, they were saying you've got to do something.
10: Right.
9: But it wasn't that Biden didn't do the job on the border. He did do the job on the border. He did exactly. Biden was totally successful in his border plan.
10: Yeah.
9: His border plan was to open the damn border.
10: Yep.
9: And he succeeded.
10: Yep.
9: And then when politically it worked against him at the end, who was it? Minority Whip Catherine Clark the other day.
10: Mm.
9: Oh, well, he got the border under control. She was on CNBC. He got the border under control by the end of his term. Yeah, so he actually got it under control by the end. He caused it.
10: Yeah. Yes.
9: And they didn't challenge her on that either.
10: No.
9: They didn't challenge her on it.
10: No. No, these are basic. This does not, a third grader could go through these points that we're making here. You're not getting in the weeds on these issues. These are very simple issues with very few moving parts.
9: And I would ask you to say, well, you said it's like a front porch. You welcome everybody, but the bad people you don't. If they're bad, you don't welcome them. My next question would be, so you're against sanctuary cities?
10: Yeah, right. Right. Mm. Right.
9: This isn't that hard, Republicans. I don't want the Democrats to win.
10: No.
9: So let's not celebrate too much primary victories.
10: Yeah. No, let's not.
9: We are Red Eye Radio.
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14: Now, USDA meteorologist Brad Rippey describes a pre-Memorial Day weekend change in U.S. weather.
15: Flip the script.
14: With switching patterns in many parts of the country, going as far back as last summer, early fall of last year.
15: The pattern that has led to expansive drought coverage across the South, the Great Plains, and the West seems to have broken down in the week before Memorial Day weekend.
14: Conditions expected to remain for at least the next 2 weeks, and that comes during a key time for our nation's agriculture.
15: It is too late for a lot of the winter wheat crop, especially in the southern half of the country, but for just about everything else, agriculturally speaking, this is good news if you suddenly find yourself recovering from drought, getting into a wetter pattern.
14: Such as what is expected to happen in the southern U.S. Meanwhile, the north-central part of the country now sees heat and dryness. I'm Rod Bain reporting for the U.S. Department of Agriculture in Washington, D.C.
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0: We are Midnight Radio. He's Eric Perlian. I'm Gary McNamara. This is really interesting. Just a ton of audio today. This is Michael LaRosa, former chief spokesperson for Jill Biden, Jill, and for Joe Biden in the 2020 campaign. So this is a loyal Democrat talking about Plattner and talking about Democrats in, well, Democrats in Washington. Here we go.
1: This has always been sort of a white whale for Democrats, this seat, and Susan Collins. And she won by, Collins won by 9 points, being outraised, outspent, both 2-1 by the Democrat. And the Democrat outpolled Susan Collins for a year in all of the public polling. What's funny to me is that Democrats in D.C., in the consultant class or the activist class, think that somehow that guy right there represents what real America and normal America wants back home or outside of D.C. It's not. I mean, if Maine wants a self-proclaimed communist and a guy who has Nazi tattoos and talks about his masturbation habits and mocks wounded U.S. soldiers who were shot by the Taliban, Maine is going to have that choice. Mm-hmm. They can make that choice. They will make it in November.
2: Now,
3: well, I learned something new during that audio.
0: Yes, I did not know about the
3: habits.
0: The habits.
3: It's habits.
0: The
3: Probably because I didn't want to.
0: I've got the Seinfeld term. I did not know about the self-gratification.
3: Well, if you're a Nazi, are you automatically the master of your own domain?
0: Hey,
3: I don't. Wait, I would think that's the case, but I don't.
0: We're just asking questions. We're not trying to be suggestive. We're not bringing it up. We're responding to these idiots.
3: We're trying to understand the political landscape currently in America. That's all we're doing.
0: We're grappling with all of this. We're just grappling.
3: We're just a couple of simple fellas just trying to learn.

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13: And we are Red Eye Radio. He's Eric Carly, and I'm Gary McNamara. And since the last segment, the show went into the gutter, not because of us.
14: We didn't do that because of us,
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13: So this audio was actually from CNN from election night.
14: Yeah,
13: and it was Scott Jennings, CNN's Laura Coates, and Democrat strategist from Texas, Chuck Rocha. So this is okay.
14: All right.
13: Listen to this. All right, here we go.
15: And I think the race is still likely or lean Republican tonight. But look, they got to run the race.
16: Hold on, Chuck is already laughing at the most radical. Is that hyperbole that you can relate to at all?
17: Look, I'm going to say that Ken Paxton is the most flawed, corrupt, divorced, biblical, all these things is what this campaign wants to be about when Scott Jennings and me are on this TV. But to the voters of Texas, it's going to be whether you care more about pronouns or gas prices. If you care more about what the price of your utility bill is or what gender you are. Right now in Texas, I've been polling all over Texas, not just for Tyler Rico, but when you go to somebody's house and ask them what's your biggest concern, it's normally how they're going to make ends meet, not about like who's got a pee-pee and who don't.
16: So he wants this race. I'm going to let that go for a second.
17: Thank you.
16: But he wants that race, right, yeah. Tyler Rico?
18: You're just going to let that go?
16: I'm letting the pee-pee go right now. Yes, I am. At 11:07, maybe the pee-pee comes back. But right now, 11:04, I'm going
18: we'll back to the pee-pee.
16: We'll come back. Jesus Christ.
18: Come back. Please, because I'm a lady,
16: Ashley,
18: boys. I'm a lady.
16: Okay,
18: settle down.
13: So I'm sorry, but all I keep thinking is Mr. Bookman from Seinfeld. You like that, Seinfeld? Trying to protect the kids from opening a book and seeing a bunch of pee-pees and wee-wees. But I will say one thing. If the Republicans lose, it's because I read what Jim Garrity put on X yesterday. Jim Garrity from National Review.
14: Mm.
13: The president and his administration is laser-focused on everything except affordability. And if the Republicans lose, they lose because they've ignored it.
14: Yeah,
13: end of story.
14: That'll be the reason.
13: The only weakness Republicans have right now is affordability, and they don't seem to care.
14: Yep.
13: And it is absolutely amazing to me that there seems to be no concern about it whatsoever. You cannot talk your way by bringing up any successes elsewhere at all about affordability. And the lesson is Biden.
14: Yeah. Yeah.
13: He lost because of the border. Affordability.
14: Yep.
13: That's prices.
14: Yep.
13: And also the radical transgender movement, which became, the women's issue of 2024.
14: Mm-hmm.
13: But every one of those were on the side, you know, where the public voted against that was for Republicans. Because Republicans were saying, we'll solve all of those problems.
14: Right.
13: The number one important thing that affects people the most, affordability. And the Republicans don't seem to care. And this administration doesn't seem to care at all. They talk a good game, but nothing. And I'm not talking just about gas prices.
14: Well,
13: I'm talking about everything across the board. I want to read this here. Here it is. David wrote us yesterday when we were talking about it. Gas prices are too high, but I'm not going to sell our beautiful country for $1.69. I'm not going to change my vote.
14: Right.
13: It's not about you, David, and it's not about me. As I said, my major thing, whether they're weak Republicans or strong Republicans, they're not insane Democrats. That's all I care, is that Democrats don't win.
14: Right.
13: And doesn't matter how you think, David, doesn't matter how I think. It's understanding the public at large. Remember, and you said it. I'll never forget, because you made a big deal out of it after the 2016 election, why he won, about the Wall Street Journal article that went to Harlem and said to people that actually voted for Hillary at that time, why did Trump win? Trump won because he talked about issues that affect us here at home. Hillary's talking about everything else except what affects us here at home. And now Republicans are making the exact same mistake. The only thing that Republicans have is competence in other areas that they have done, in things like deregulation and everything else. But you can, if the president succeeds in getting a deal with Iran in the Middle East, that will also be great. But still, the number one issue is the economy, stupid. And we found that again back in 2024.
14: Well, and the problem here too is that if enough people, enough of the voting public, believe that Democrats are going to start handing out checks, which, by the way, it won't happen, because they will not get a veto-proof majority. That's not going to happen. But it doesn't matter if their perception is they'll do better with the economy. Or if the perception is that I need to send a message to the GOP that they suck on the economy, just as punishment,
13: mm-hmm.
14: even if they believe, well, I probably won't get anything for a couple of years, but if I help give Democrats momentum, then, and they get the White House in a couple of years and they have the House and the Senate, then they start writing checks again. When people are underwater, they don't care anything about the national. Nobody cares anything about the national debt, our audience not included. But the American people have given up on the national debt and have, in fact, I wonder if they ever cared about it. So in terms of writing checks, in terms of handing out free stuff, those free promises, whether they even come to fruition or not, the free promises will drive people. And they always have in a bad economy. And it's hard to say bad economy right now, because there are many things in the economy that are great. But if your own personal economy at home, your own budget is

0: And again, I mentioned yesterday, it could be that by comparison, if the mission in Iran is completed to the point that oil comes back down, which means if energy prices are down, food prices will settle somewhat because the transportation of goods will also be cheaper. If the 150 days, which is up in July on his current tariffs, runs out and there's nothing else that he's going to throw at the courts or is going to be extended by that. By comparison, there may be some positive effect. I wouldn't count on that. Right now, as we've said all along, I used to say, run like you're 20 points behind. Run like you're 80 points behind.
1: Yeah.
0: And that's exactly what has to be done.
1: You can have all the cabinet meetings like he had publicly yesterday. And that's where I think Garrity had the comment, Jim Garrity from National Review. Mm-hmm. They're laser focused on everything except affordability.
0: Yeah.
1: But we said this yesterday, and I agree with you. That's why I said if they lose, Republicans can still win because the Democrats are so bad.
0: Mm-hmm.
1: And in the polling, it has showed up to this point that even though the administration gets horrible marks on the economy, the people don't believe that the Democrats are the solution.
0: Right, right.
1: You know, so again, you don't know. And I agree with you. If the war can end, and then even remember, as we said earlier, though, if we weren't in this war, prices might have moderated because remember, the amount of tariffs went down drastically.
0: Right.
1: You know, they're probably raising what? Yeah. A third of what they were before with Trump's new tariffs. Mm-hmm. So that would have moderated, that might have moderated prices. And if we weren't in the Iran war, prices, the inflation numbers could be looking, you know, really, really good. But they're not going to come down. You know, that's the point. Gasoline will come down, and maybe there will be some products because of shipping that might come down a little bit.
0: Well, I think that's going to happen actually in a considerable way because of where diesel has been, diesel prices, which again is the shipment
1: through the roof.
0: Yeah, and. So, but it depends on the level of the drop. You know, I know that's a Captain Obvious statement, but I don't know where diesel will settle after this. Gasoline may settle, but then again, if it happens in the middle of the summer, still in the heart of driving season, and I don't know what will happen again or how far of a drop the diesel prices would be in the event that we get the Strait of Hormuz settled, and we'll see where it goes. It's as it always is. I think the markets are kind of skittish. I think even with any kind of agreement, framework, whatever you want to call it, on the Strait of Hormuz, it's going to be slower. I think the markets are going to be a little timid and really dropping those prices in a dramatic way. I hope I'm wrong about that, but the point is, I don't think they'll trust an agreement. I think they'll believe that there's at any moment that chaos could ensue in the Strait of Hormuz. But
1: I will say yesterday when they attacked they went after the Iranian ground control station that was about to launch another drone.
0: Yeah.
1: These actions were measured, purely defensive, and intended to maintain the ceasefire.
0: Yeah. Well, the Wall Street Journal, by the way, had a very interesting story yesterday about how the Chinese are buying oil secretly, and they've got this set of clandestine ships where they're actually running a line, filling these ships with oil, and selling them to China. Iran is still selling oil to China. I don't know the volume. I didn't get that far into the story, but that's a problem. And if that's not completely controlled and settled, you know, there's going to be a problem long term. I believe.
1: My chuckle was military action is intended to protect the ceasefire.
0: Yeah, exactly.
1: That's
0: yeah, we're going to war to protect the ceasefire. Yes.
1: We are Red Eye Radio.
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0: We are on our radio. He is Eric Carlin. I'm Gary McNamara. I tell you, though, it's going to be an interesting next 5 months. It really is.
1: No, it may be one of the most, well, I guess we say this every season.
0: Yeah, the new
1: season.
0: One always is.
1: But the latest is always the most interesting because now there are so many factors that are involved here in determining, well, trying to grasp, guess, poll, determine what the American people are worried about and how that's going to drive votes. Again, pricing is going to be a big driver. But will it be outdone by the absurdity, the insanity of the left? Because the absurdity and insanity isn't just the libs of TikTok moments. It's about the threat, the existing threat of what has become the violent left justifying taking lives or attempting to take lives, coming after your children and control of your children. These are very serious issues, and that definitely will outweigh pricing with some people. It has to be enough, though.
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8: ABC News. I'm Dave Packer. Iran, according to state media, has sent over a memorandum on the terms of any potential peace deal with the U.S. Nothing in it about Iran's nuclear program, and it says Iran would continue to oversee the Strait of Hormuz. The White House calls it a fabrication. Reaction from President Trump.
9: They're negotiating on fumes. But we'll see what happens. Maybe we have to go back and finish it. Maybe we don't.
8: Growing fears that the Ebola outbreak in Africa could become the deadliest outbreak on record. More than 200 people have died so far. An ongoing recovery for victims in the deadly factory accident in Washington state. 9 people remain unaccounted for after a massive chemical tank holding a highly corrosive liquid imploded and collapsed Tuesday. 2 people are confirmed dead. The Justice Department has launched a criminal investigation into E. Jean Carroll, the former magazine columnist who accused President Trump of sexual assault, that according to multiple sources familiar with the matter. This is ABC News. The American Cancer Society has issued new colon cancer screening guidelines.
10: The new screening guidelines for colon cancer include new advanced stool tests and the first ever inclusion of blood tests. The American Cancer Society making the changes and adding options to reach more than 20 million Americans, or 1 in 3 eligible adults who haven't received advised screenings. The tools, in addition to imaging techniques, including colonoscopies, Cologuard Plus gets added to the old Cologuard, and a new type of test called ColoSense that uses a different technology is an option. The ACS says colorectal cancer is now the top cancer killer of adults under the age of 50. Michelle Franzen, ABC News.
8: The Major League Baseball Players Association has made its first formal proposal in collective bargaining talks with the MLB. It includes an overhaul to revenue sharing, nearly doubling the minimum salary, and expanded free agency. The league expected to formally counter on Thursday. Current contract expires December 1st. Dave Packer, ABC News.
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2: Well, I think he's an idiot. And I believe he could be corrupt. And I believe that his divorce was messy. And therefore, he's right wing. Well, there may be flaws, but that doesn't make him right wing.
3: Right.
2: Right wing is on an issue. On what issue are the Republicans far right? Like I said, far right, and we can't say this enough, far right used to encapsulate being a Nazi. Well, right. The Democrats got that sewn up now.
3: Yep. They even have tattoos.
2: Hey, did you get your platinum tattoo yet?
3: Yeah, right.
2: My gosh. So
3: I got a new tattoo, guys. What is it? It's a Nazi tattoo. No, seriously, what is it?
2: I mean, when you think about the misogyny and the sexism of the radical transgender movement, the racism of identity politics, of judging people by groups and not individuals, the racism of anti-Semitism, the wanting to protect illegal immigrant criminals over the safety of American citizens. It's mind-boggling. It's not even in the same ballpark, the far left, as compared to this imaginary far right that supposedly exists in the Republican Party. I don't know where it is.
3: Right. Yeah, no.
2: Are there healthy disagreements? Yes.
3: Yeah, sure. That's been the case for a while.
2: Are there healthy disagreements on the issues? Yeah. But there should be in a political party.
3: Right.
4: Yeah, there was the article I was telling you about I saw in National Review that was Democrats need to learn how to fight each other. And they talk about Republicans, you know, going back and forth and talking about, you know, just what's going on right now in a variety of different issues. He said there are long-term structural reasons related to the globalization that caused Republicans to enter into a state of civil war. Then there are the same reasons why populism has divided right-wing parties across the West in the past decade. And that's what we've talked about when it comes to, you know, what we say is moving to the left from free markets, as we have seen at times in the Republican Party over the last few years. In fact, this fight is for the soul of the Republican Party is ongoing. One hears the battle cries among those who are already partisans for Marco Rubio or J.D. Vance as a successor to Trump.
3: Yeah, yeah.
4: The civil war within the GOP has, of course, hampered Trump in setting his own agenda. He is often settled for passing the priorities of his party's adversaries, but it's also helped to keep him the main character in American politics, even in his poll numbers dip. The Democrats, meanwhile, have a serious brand problem that hasn't been solved by Trump foray into Iran or the unpopularity of his tariffs. The 2025 CNN poll found that only 16% of Americans said Democrats had stronger leaders than Republicans.
3: Hmm.
4: Even then, more respondents saw incumbent Republicans as the party of change. Maybe Democrats lost their brand as the party of the future and have changed because they've stopped debating how that future will look. They've lost the mantle of the party of change because the party is so settled in its identity, which is crazy. Right now, the Republican Party is uneasily but noisily accommodates people with different views on how the global economy should be engaged. Can Democrats even accommodate voters who think girls should compete only on girls' teams it's not clear. Well, it is clear. No, they can't.
3: Yeah.
4: No. And those are all great points that were made, that we've made before. What are the Democrats' ideas about America's role in the global economy or as a geostrategic actor? Well, you can have every flavor of globalism offered by the Kennedy School of Government. Sometimes it seems that the Democrats have a more progressive and less progressive wing. Sure, AOC and Spanberger have different priorities, but for the most part, Democrats revert to a hive mind. In 2020, during the COVID emergency and in the weeks after the death of George Floyd, that meant that everyone in the party shifted dramatically to the left and started sharing their pronouns.
3: Yeah.
4: I think if Democrats want to fix their current brand, when 70% of voters view them as out of touch, they need to start having big public fights with each other that give more voters a stake in that party and its future.
3: Yeah.
4: What they did mention there, though, is something that we've mentioned over and over and over again, which is really long-term the biggest problem for the Democratic Party. And you can even say the election of Donald Trump, it became a problem again. And that's when you practice identity politics, along with there has to be more victims and therefore more oppressors, a political party has to eventually unite on a set of issues that will bring more people in. You cannot do that when your political party is based on victims and oppressors and always increasing the amount of victims, which then increases the amount of oppressors that become the oppressors, part of the people that have supported your party.
3: And once you become the oppressor, you're done. It's over. You know, there is no turning back. There is no forgiveness. You know, there's the old term about, well, eating their own. Like, Republicans have been good to, you know, separate themselves and sever someone from the party who doesn't belong and whose ethics don't match or politics don't match or whatever it is. And so that was, you know, seems like ages ago. Now, when you compare it especially to the Democrats and what they're doing in creating new oppressors every single day.
4: Mm-hmm.
3: Look, people don't believe it, but AOC's gotten scolded at her own hometown, home district meeting.
4: Oh, yeah.
3: It's only a matter of time before, sorry, you've worn out your welcome. And it's not just that, you know, they want to be the rock star. That's part of it for them. But the people want them to be activists on a different level, a new level, a stronger level every single day. And if you don't meet that standard, sorry, you're done.
4: We are Red Eye Radio.
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0: Oh, I found a new political ad.
1: Oh?
0: This one for Karen Bass.
1: Okay.
0: For mayor of L.A.
1: Yeah.
0: From Hollywood star Samuel Low T. Jackson. All right. Here we go. Ready?
1: Okay.
0: All right.
2: These are the times we need someone who understands government, who also understands the needs of the people. Someone who will go in the streets and gather the people together, not someone who will divide them. Karen Bass is that person. Karen Bass for mayor.
1: Say what again? Say what again?
0: What a horrible ad. The music behind it.
1: Well, it didn't even sound like, I'm like, did they give him some sort of sedative? That didn't even sound like Samuel L. Jackson.
0: That's why I knew the low T would fit.
1: Yeah. You know what we need is somebody who needs what we need is the real Samuel L. Jackson, because we don't know who this guy is.
0: Right.
1: Say what again? Is it wrong to call her largemouth bass? Can we not do that? Would that be wrong? Maybe don't do that if she talks too much. No? Big mouth bass? Small mouth bass? No?
0: I don't know about fish names.
1: Okay.
0: I don't know if that's politically incorrect or not.
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1: since when do we care?
3: WNBF. It's Thursday night, and you're grabbing drinks with some friends. Started off with a pitcher for the table, which quickly becomes two. There's pool. And there's the photo booth.
4: All right, everybody, squeeze in. 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
0: And he is Eric Carly, and I'm Gary McNamara. I was just thinking about the Samuel L. Jackson ad for Karen Bass. Mm-hmm. And we know that really celebrities doing national ads doesn't have an effect at all.
1: No.
0: As we know, endorsements from... Does it? I guess my question would be, does that have an effect in L.A.?
1: No, that's a good question. To what effect? Okay, Samuel L. Jackson has become in recent years kind of like, well, if you need the movie to be, like if you need the trailer for the movie to be exciting, put him in the movie somehow, right? Kind of spice things up. Mm-hmm. And so I thought to myself as I'm listening to the ad, thinking to myself, is that the way they're thinking of the campaign? You know, I call it the obligatory Samuel L. Jackson, which means, well, the movie's not, we don't think it's going to do well. Call Samuel L. Jackson, write a part for him in the movie, and it will do better, right? They just put him in the movie. And I'm thinking to myself, is that how they looked at it with the Bass campaign? Because he does not sound enthusiastic at all.
0: No, it's like, all right, I sort of have to do this, so would you please support Karen Bass because we can all go on the streets and gather.
1: I mean,
0: what the hell does, who wrote, let me put it this way, who the hell wrote that?
1: Well,
0: and we will bring all people together. This isn't 1968.
1: And it's just weird because it doesn't sound like him at all. He sounds more like him when he's doing the Capital One commercial. You know?
0: See, now that's it. How dare he represent, even though it's a local race, it has national implications, as we know, because people are paying attention. It shows what direction California is going in.
1: Yeah.
0: And Samuel L. Jackson sponsors evil credit card companies that charge incredible interest rates.
1: That's right. That don't extend credit to everyone at the same rate.
0: Right.
1: Uh-huh. That's going to be a problem.
0: They are not, credit card companies are not about equity and inclusion.
1: Let me ask you, Mayor Bass, what's in your wallet? Capital One, my first credit card, by the way. I still have it.
0: My credit card went to my original credit card went to another bank.
1: Mm.
0: I got my first credit card in 1974. Marine Midland, which was a subsidiary of HSBC, used to be it was in a number of states, but basically was a New York bank.
1: Yeah.
0: And that's where I started working in 74 as a bill collector.
1: Yeah.
0: And I had they didn't have specific ATM cards for your checking account, but they had ATM cards for your credit card.
1: Right.
0: So, I got a credit card that they also attached my checking account to, and they deposited, your electronic, you didn't get a check. They deposited right into your account back in 74.
1: Mm.
0: And so if you wanted to take it out, you could take it out of your credit card at that time.
1: Mm.
0: So I got a Marine Midland credit card. Take a guess what the credit limit was.
1: $100.
0: $100.
1: You probably said that. That's probably why I knew that.
0: I have said it. Yes, I've said it in the air. Yes.
1: Yeah.
0: $100.
1: But that also would be about right for that time in your life. Because it wasn't really extended the way it is now overall to anyone, back then. It was the 80s that was, if you think about the department stores created their own finance arms or worked with banks to create their own department store credit cards, right? So that, hey, you could get a card and you would shop. You could use that only to shop at their store and you get a discount for using the card, whatever it is. They still do that today. But it was the 80s and then the building of malls. And for those under the age of 90, a mall was a building that had multiple stores under one roof. But it really expanded from there. And it wasn't, people didn't have that kind of credit extended today like they do today.
0: I'm looking at it right now. $100 in 1974 would be $675 today.
1: Wow.
0: So when you think about it, if I started working at a bank, because I worked part-time during the year and then full-time during the summer, and I was going to college. So if they gave me a credit card, debit card, whatever, today, and I just was employed there at a week, and they gave me a $700 credit limit, that'd be pretty good.
1: Oh, yeah. No, it was.
0: So I look at it.
1: Yeah, right.
0: I guess I'm not looking at $100 the way I did back then, because it was such a long time ago.
1: Well, it would be enough. The idea was enough to buy a little gas, enough to buy a little groceries, but not enough to live on. It wasn't, that's what changed. People wanted these $5,000 and $10,000, credit limits, and they wanted to go out and buy major purchases. Then electronics came around, in a big way, started to change and update to the point that everybody had to have everything. I've got to have the latest VCR.
0: I need, stereo isn't good enough.
1: Yeah.
0: I need quadraphonic.
1: That's right. Exactly.
0: Remember quadraphonic?
1: Yeah. No, it was all the wants, right?
0: And then you would need, I remember going to the stereo store.
1: Yeah.
0: You get the big receiver.
1: Mm-hmm.
0: And then you have to get the record player,
1: mm-hmm.
0: and then the cassette deck,
1: mm-hmm.
0: and then two humongous speakers.
1: Yeah. Well, my dad was able to shop in Thailand before he came home from the Vietnam War. He only brought a few things home. One of them was a stereo with a turntable. And it's the very stereo, the very turntable I first heard Eddie Van Halen on.
0: Oh, was it one of the receivers with the turntable built into it on top?
1: No.
0: Or they were separate? Okay.
1: Yeah, they were separate. Okay. Yeah. So, but it was, that was that, but that was that age of wanting. And then when you started getting cool cars, you had to have cool sound. So, you know, you'd get speakers and a stereo and the whole thing.
0: That was I look back at that, and not only was it a great job because it opened me up. When you have to, you're 18 years old and I'm this little shrimp and, making your first, collection call. Hello, this is Mr. McNamara. You know that your account is past due. I had not yet fully entered puberty. And you know,
1: that happened on your 70th birthday. That's what all the celebration was about.
0: That's right. I've just discovered this thing called women. Wow.
1: Have you heard of this thing called females?
0: Man, they're attractive.
1: Wow, man. Oh, whoa.
0: But

0: But what I found out was, and I collected line of credits.
1: Mm-hmm.
0: And it's interesting because most banks have gotten rid of a separate line of credit account. But I know that when a couple of the banks that I worked at got rid of the line of credit accounts, they offer me a line of credit on my credit cards.
1: Yeah.
0: For a lower interest rate to get the cash.
1: Right. Yeah. Yeah.
0: You know, so, but I haven't got the offer in a while. They don't, I guess if I went into the bank and asked for a line of credit off it, they would do it. But I haven't got the advertisement.
1: I have three, but it has to do with the business my wife and I are in. And so I have three, but I can't remember.
0: Well,
1: the last time I used one.
0: The thing about line of credits, it of course made it different than a mortgage or even a car loan, because I had buddies that were doing that, is no collateral. You know, that's always the fear in a bank with a credit card, or line of credit,
1: unsecured debt,
0: right? Yeah. Unsecured debt, and mm-hmm. So they stayed really on top of that. I mean, you made calls. Oh, yeah. You know, you were probably 16, 17 days. If the grace period went by and it was 10 days and it was 15, 16, 17, you'd make a call.
1: Yeah. Well, remember for a while there, and I think it was kind of overplayed a little bit in pop culture, but the idea would be you overspend, you don't make your payments, and then the repo guy shows up and takes all your furniture out of your house. Well, I don't know to what extent they ever did that. I mean, I think they did to some extent. I don't know to what extent. These days, that doesn't happen unless it's secured. It's secured debt, like with a car or a house or
0: did not do that back
1: right,
0: then.
1: Right.
0: That was 50 years ago. We did.
1: Well, because it adds to the cost of collecting, and they just write it off. I don't know what write it off means. But they do, and they just write it off.
0: That's why they write it off.
1: That's why they write it off.
0: Thank you, Kramer.
1: Kramer from Seinfeld.
0: But what I found out was it was the people, it wasn't, if you want to say, the middle class that was really the problem with delinquencies.
1: Mm-hmm.
0: Because if you were a factory worker or even a white collar worker with a regular job and a wife and a kids, whatever, most of the time they called before it became a problem. The problem came from people that were in the upper middle class.
1: Mm-hmm.
0: That if, for example, and I'll put it by today's salaries, that you're making $250,000 a year.
1: Mm.
0: You know, you were making 80 and all of a sudden, boom, and you start spending like you're making a million.
1: Yeah.
0: Now adjust that. We're not talking 1974 dollars when I'm using dollars of today.
1: Right, yeah, yeah, yeah. Yeah.
0: And that was the problem. And they were just in denial that there was any problem.
1: Mm-hmm,
0: there's not a problem. Mm-hmm. What do you buy? They're the ones that would get angry.
1: Mm-hmm, mm-hmm.
0: And we mostly worked with everyone, because the last thing you want to do, you don't want to, charge off, we called it, write off. You don't want to write them off.
1: No. You know, I want to collect.
0: I don't want to write off on my watch.
1: Right.
0: And the bank had no problem saying, just pay interest for as long as you want. Or pay interest, not for as long as you want, but I remember going 6, 7, 8 months with some people just paying interest on their line of credit.
1: Right. Yeah.
0: Now, at times, you know, if they started paying interest, You wouldn't remove the credit line, but if they started using it again, you would.
1: Right. Yeah.
0: You'd say, no, wait a minute.
1: You're creating a higher risk.
0: Right, yeah. Right. You can't do that.
1: Right. Yeah.
0: You know. Yeah. But then again, with the minimum payments today on credit cards, now that we're moving from line of credit over to credit cards, my God, you're almost just paying a little over the interest if you're paying the monthly payment.
1: Oh my gosh, yeah. So, I can't imagine.
0: We are Red Eye Radio.
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0: Sarah Crowley. I'm Gary McNamara. James Tallarico, who replaced Jasmine Crockett, said he's not a vegan. Here's what he said back in 2021.
1: We have, I think, heard more and more issues of animal welfare. I think not just because it's the right thing to do and the moral thing to do, but also it's, as all of you know, necessary to fight climate change. It is now existential that we try to reduce our meat consumption and that we try to respect animals in all aspects of society. And so I am proud to say that our campaign has officially become a non-meat campaign. So we are only buying vegan products from our local vegan businesses.
0: And when he did the interview with Ed O'Keefe at CBS, no, I eat meat. No.
2: I'm from Texas. 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
0: Right. They're blowing out eighth generation eating meat or whatever. Yeah, it's like he's attempting to move to the center. Here we go.
2: Yeah.

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6: ABC News, I'm Dave Packer. CENTCOM says U.S. forces shot down four Iranian attack drones posing a threat to the Strait of Hormuz, as well as an Iranian ground station that was about to launch a fifth drone. Iran now saying the attack will not go unanswered. A delicate recovery effort to find nine missing employees after a deadly chemical rupture at a Longview, Washington State paper mill. Washington State Governor Bob Ferguson says it's been emotional for the 38,000 residents in Longview.
7: You know, anytime you're talking about that scale of tragedy, that scope of tragedy, and that number of lives lost and injured, it's a pretty profound impact for a community like this.
6: Two people are confirmed dead. Uganda closing its border with the Congo in an effort to curb the Ebola outbreak. Nearly 1,000 suspected cases there, and about 220 people are believed to have died. Green Bay Packers running back Josh Jacobs is being investigated for domestic abuse allegations. Jacobs was released from a Wisconsin jail Wednesday. This is ABC News. With just weeks until the World Cup, the only member of its national soccer team based in Haiti is awaiting a U.S. visa.
8: Wodenski Pierre, a defensive midfielder, plays for Violette AC in Haiti's gang-besieged capital, Port-au-Prince. The other 25 players in the squad play outside the country. U.S. visas for Pierre and some other Haitian soccer officials have yet to come through the Trump administration's expanded travel restrictions. Haiti opens World Cup play June 13th in Foxborough, Massachusetts against Scotland. It's only Haiti's second World Cup appearance. A Haitian soccer spokesperson says there is soccer in Haiti, that it is a country that wants to live.
6: ABC's Chuck Severton. A tourist from Washington has pleaded not guilty to harassment and other charges for allegedly throwing a rock at an endangered Hawaiian monk seal. A judge ordered the man to stay away from beaches and marine wildlife while in Haiti. Three-time Super Bowl champion Travis Kelce has purchased a minority share in the Cleveland Guardians. Dave Packer, ABC News.
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1: Yeah.
2: A team, and they're going to look at the population, and, you know, they don't have the same type of revenue sharing as the NFL does.
3: Yeah, right.
2: And so it's like never going to happen. And I'll never forget the people that were sponsoring it were not happy with me because I was a talk show host in the area at that time when they were promoting, we're going to get Major League Baseball. And I went, no, you're not. You're never going to get it. But San Antonio, I don't know if they look at that market and say it's not big enough yet. I will say this, though. Crazy football fans there. I do not know of a city that has supported all the different minor league football, professional football teams that have gone through San Antonio.
3: Well, I mean, they are rabid fans that are in terms of the NFL that are split, of course, between the Houston Texans or back in the day when I was there, the Oilers, and the Cowboys. Now in Del Rio, which is Western San Antonio. You know, we got all of our news out of, we didn't have TV news out of Del Rio. We had one newspaper out of Del Rio. We had a couple of radio stations, but all of our TV news came out of San Antonio. So we were Western San Antonio. But with the friends I grew up, anecdotal, but with the friends I grew up with, everybody was a Cowboys fan in Del Rio. But you could see the split between, and with baseball. And with baseball, it was the Astros and the Rangers. It seemed to lean more Astros than it did Rangers. And that, again, it's just anecdotal. But in terms of football, NFL, Del Rio, heavily Cowboys fans. San Antonio, I was a little bit younger, so I don't know. I don't remember, but I think San Antonio was a very vibrant sports town. I mean, they love sports. They just absolutely do. I do believe they could have a fan base. I just don't have the numbers in front of me of crunching the numbers of what it takes today. It kind of goes back to what we were talking about and have mentioned recently, and that's the cost of these stadiums. You know, they're just massive. Well, Las Vegas, you know, they were counting on Vegas to be all right, because Vegas is a transient kind of town, you know, because where it used to be, where it's tourism, it's global tourism, and that can work, you know, definitely for any sports franchise or anything going on locally. But if you want to get into a real sports town, San Antonio would definitely be one you would have to consider for
2: sure. The other reason I bring up Kathy Hochul is because politicians believe that the people are idiots, that you actually care who they endorse. Yeah. Remember Hillary? Where was she when she couldn't decide, you know, who she was for? And
3: right.
2: For some reason, I'm thinking it was the Bears or something they asked, and she just, and I think Bill was the same way. Well, I like the team that everybody else. I like
3: and,
2: all
3: and
2: the
3: wasn't
2: teams,
3: there something and, when she was running for Senate between whether she was going to wear a Mets ball cap or a Yankees ball cap,
2: something like that.
3: Nobody
2: gives a damn. They believe people are such idiots.
3: Yeah.
2: That, well, if you support that team, I'm not going to vote for you. And I bring that up because at the in the third hour yesterday of the show, we played that commercial from Plattner in Maine that was running during a Red Sox game.
3: Yeah.
2: Which he says private equity, basically the private ownership of professional sports has destroyed it.
3: Yeah.
2: And he doesn't like it. And so we never really delved into it much because it was the end of the hour.
3: Right, right.
2: But I guess the point is, and I was thinking about it during the day, I'm like, oh my God, so he's talking about, was he talking about, somebody's got to ask him, are you talking that government should own the sports teams? Mm-hmm. Should sports teams be owned by government? And who should own it?
3: Right.
2: Should it be the state that owns it? Should it be the city that owns it?
3: Right.
2: Should it be the county that owns it? Should it be the federal government that owns it?
3: Mm-hmm.
2: And I find it interesting when they're like, the, you know, because one of the things is the billionaire owners. If billionaires are evil, they shouldn't own, you know, our sports teams. Now,
3: right.
2: I haven't seen him go much further on it, but that was prime territory for the Republicans to just pound on him mm-hmm. and have a heyday making fun of it. And, of course, because of a couple of things like the, you know, the Jill Biden story. And I'm like, you know, I don't, they're just obsessed about that. It shows you how inside the beltway they are. Look, they all knew. I don't know whether she's lying or not. I wouldn't be surprised if she's lying. I'm not going to spend five minutes.
3: I don't buy it coming from her. I think it was some kind of, thought he might be having a stroke. No, you knew exactly what was going on. I don't buy it for a minute.
2: And then the Paxson thing. So this, but I think it's prime, to, you know, because people pay attention to sports
3: mm-hmm.
2: and not that they're going to vote on it, but somebody might say, wait a minute. Are you saying the government should own all professional sports teams?
3: Right.
2: You know, what's your point? Why did you put that out?
3: Right.
2: Why did you make the case that the private sector is destroying the Boston Red Sox?
3: Right.
2: That's the case he was trying to make.
3: Mm-hmm.
2: So if the private sector is destroying the Boston Red Sox, what's your solution?
3: Right.
2: Somebody should ask him.
3: Yeah. How do you fix it?
2: What an idiot.
3: How do you fix it?
2: I mean, seriously, what? Forget about that he's a commie Nazi.
3: Yeah.
2: He's an absolute idiot. He's absolutely clueless.
3: Yep.
2: As how the world runs.
3: Yep. He absolutely
2: God,
3: is.
2: You people in Maine, if it's true that he's actually up by 9 points, I shake my head. I don't know what to do. You're just saying to hell with our state. Let's just send it right to hell.
3: Yeah. Why not?
2: A commie Nazi.
3: Yeah.
2: And I read the other day, well, people are interested that, you know, in the backstory and they know about the tattoo. The tattoo isn't important, except that it's a Nazi tattoo.
3: What? It's like the liberal activist media is approaching it like one of the old Barbara Walters sit-down interviews.
2: Yeah.
3: Tell me about your tattoo. Tell me about the pain you went through while getting the tattoo.
2: So when you got angry, you decided to get a tattoo that was pro-concentration camp where millions of Jews died.
3: Right, right.
2: So, I mean, is there something that we need to understand here that we fail to understand?
3: It's like Jiminy Glick, you know, Martin Short, asking Mel Brooks, what's your beef with the Nazis?
2: Is that silly,
3: over the top silly, this whole thing. It's just absolutely stupid.
2: Now, I couldn't watch him do that all the time.
3: Yeah.
2: But I was a fan of those interviews.
3: Oh, my gosh. Funny.
2: We are Red Eye Radio.
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0: We are Red Eye Radio. He is Eric Carlin. I'm Gary McNamara. And the other question I'd ask Plantner when he talked about the fact of he believes that private equity is destroying sports, which means the billionaires owning the sports teams are not good. Because who, I don't even know, is anybody not a billionaire that owns a major league baseball, basketball, hockey, or a football team? Everybody's a billionaire, right?
1: Yeah.
0: If billionaires are evil, they shouldn't own sports teams.
1: Right.
0: And so I would, the question I would ask him is, how you look at for example, the draft. They already have their own form of trying to equalize, or that's the major league, DEI trying to make each team equal, right?
1: Right.
0: How would Plantner expand DEI to professional teams if the government owned the professional teams?
1: Yeah.
0: Now, we did find out that in the state of Texas, just getting Jerry Jones out of being owner, whether it was government or not, received 99% approval from the fans.
2: Yes, it did. Unfortunately, they're not going to do anything about it.
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1: And he is Eric Harley, and I'm Gary McNamara. 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Listening to a lot of the analysis yesterday about, you know, where the Republican Party is going, and quite emotional it got yesterday from the Republican Party, because of this, shows that they have, you know, they've got the guts. This is not loyalty to Trump. It's the base, as we talked about yesterday, the base saying, no, we want somebody that's going to fight. You know, you heard the things like it's about time, you know, that Cornyn has been in there for too long. And I will say this, look, because we've got so many long term senators in there. Here's how I view it. I view serving in government like I do radio. I've always expected that I'm going to be gone in a week.
2: Yeah.
1: You and I've always had this mentality.
2: We need to talk during the break. Go ahead. Anyway,
1: what? We've always had this mentality.
2: Yeah.
1: Even if.
2: No, from day one.
1: Right.
2: Since I was 18, I've felt that. Yes.
1: Right. It's something that you know, it is a cutthroat business.
2: Yes.
1: And I've been let go. Mm-hmm. And as I said, I was actually let go from a job because I succeeded too well.
2: Mm-hmm.
1: And when I went in, you know, we got, you know, the ratings came in and everybody's happy and everything else. And I walk into the general manager's office. He said, congratulations, we're letting you go because the owner, he was a very, let me put it this way, elderly man who might have not had all of his cognitive abilities there.
2: Well,
1: but he said, he wanted to say congratulations, but he wants you he wants you gone because he believes because of the success you've had, you're going to ask for a big raise, and he doesn't want to pay it.
2: Mm-hmm.
1: And this is a smaller market.
2: Right. Yeah. Yeah.
1: But I actually went to unemployment the next day and said that. Well, they said I succeeded too well. I mean, come on. I felt like I was the episode of Seinfeld where George Costanza walks in to collect unemployment, and he's trying to get an extension, and he's not really looking for any type of job. And ended up, remember, dating the daughter of the unemployment agent. Thanks for the Big Mac, George. I haven't had one in a while.
2: It happened to a friend of mine who got her PhD, and about a month later, they said, you're overqualified for the job, and we're going to have to, we can't afford to have any gaps in the job that you do, and so we're letting you go because we know that now you are at a different pay scale. We know you're going to ask for a raise, so you're basically overqualified.
1: Right. And if you don't have, for example, probably I haven't actually thought about it much, but probably the majority of my career,
2: mm-hmm.
1: you know, the contracts were completely one-sided. As you know, I mean, early on, they're completely one-sided towards management. They might provide, you know, a little bit of security for the first year or something. But after that, I mean, it was the contracts were, you know, early on in my career, didn't provide me any protection. And sometimes there was no contract at all. You just work day to day.
2: Right.
1: And they, you know, like I said, when they come in, when you learn that early on in your career, so I succeeded and you're letting me go? Yeah. Well, then what the hell should I be scared of? Not succeeding or succeeding? But, and you know, the things, we're just moving in a different direction.
2: Mm-hmm.
1: And radio.
2: Yeah, I've been let go one time in my 42 years.
1: Radio is interesting that it's a unique medium, talk radio especially. I mean, I started in music radio, but talk radio is so unique because for the most part, you know, you do not have producers dictating where you're going to go. It's not like TV. Did you see the number of people in Colbert's?
2: Oh my gosh.
1: That picture? It's like 200 people.
2: Well, no. When they used to, remember back when they used to, they would show a picture from like the Emmy Awards, right? And it was, I remember this one picture, and it was basically everybody who received the award you know, as, I don't know, best comedy show or something, mm-hmm. for The Daily Show on Comedy Central. And it looked like, wait a minute, it looked like everybody from the crowd, from the audience, got on stage. I'm like, there's no way they have that many writers. It was dozens and dozens of people.
1: Mm-hmm.
2: Unbelievable.
1: And here in talk radio, like for this show, there's four of us.
2: Yes, right.
1: Me, you.
2: Right.
1: Alan and Ron.
2: Right.
1: And Alan does a great job. He always gets me three or four stories a night.
2: Yeah. Yeah.
1: That yeah. are different than the things that I'm looking at. He always finds right. something. Go, oh, all right.
2: Right.
1: I didn't look at that story that way. And just the headline, whenever I'm just always amazed that he always gets me stuff that's like, wow.
2: Right.
1: Okay.
2: No, we're actually very fortunate to have a very experienced production crew. Right. Most shows at our caliber don't.
1: Was that a compliment towards our show or an insult towards what you and I do?
2: They're highly overqualified themselves.
1: But when you, so it's completely, and I love it this way. One of the things, and you were asked a long time ago by somebody, an executive, you know, what's your goal? And you were on this show and you said to do this show.
2: I love radio. I just,
1: right.
2: And it's not, you know, there's a difference between I love doing the job and I need to be on the radio every day. Now, I can say technically I need to be on the radio every day personally so I can vent, but it's not an ego right. thing. It's not to build an ego. It's to vent, but I love doing radio.
1: I love the process. I love the editorial control that you have.
2: Yeah.
1: I love that you can take it in whatever direction that you want where you can't do that in television. Look, that's one of the things Tucker Carlson is complaining about now. Well, I wasn't really telling you what I believed. The producers were actually doing all of it.
2: Yeah.
1: Well, then you just lose complete credibility.
2: You just admitted you were a sellout.
1: Yeah. I mean, it's just like, wow. And so very, very, very, very tough to do. But with that comes the fact that if you don't succeed, you're gone. And I'll be honest, I never thought that I would last this long in the business. Right. I never thought, but my mentality always was I could be gone like you. They could fire me next week. Mm-hmm. I always had that in my head, even when I know they could still say you're gone next week. They got to pay us for a while. Mm-hmm. But the fact is you do have, you eventually later on in your career, you actually do, if you've had some kind of success, you know, you do have some guarantee. But
2: I still have that underlying fear to the point that next Thursday I have an interview at Costco. So it's to make sure.
1: With politics, I view it the same way.
2: Mm-hmm.
1: You know, I was reading, it was almost like an obituary. And it's so sad. Cornyn had a 4-decade. Well, yeah, for God's sakes, 4 decades. I look at Congress and say, well, 4 decades, you know, that's unbelievably long.
2: Yeah.
1: And one of the biggest, you know, complaints, you know, people talk about,
2: term limits. Yeah.
1: We don't believe that's the solution as many people believe it is, because especially in congressional districts, you don't get anything. And as you see in the state of Texas, if the party, the people that vote for that party are unhappy with the candidate, they can lose even after 40 years and they can lose big. But when I look at a lot of what I saw yesterday, well, the Republican Party is succeeding because they kicked out the incumbent and put this person in. And now the Trump agenda can continue forward. Well, what's the thing that's really ticked off a lot of Republicans? I think the number one issue was that they couldn't pass the they don't have the votes to, you know,

0: that you've got 80% of the 83% of the country, is it? What is it? No, it's right around 80%, because it was like 83% of, you know, whatever. I forgot the exact demographics, but it's around 80%.
1: Yeah.
0: Well, you can use that. What's more important, to pass that tomorrow or to win in November?
1: Right.
0: My focus is winning in November so the Democrats don't win. And so I didn't care. I don't care whether it's Paxton or Cornyn. All I want is the win, because either Paxton or Cornyn would be better than Democrats taking over the Senate.
2: Yes.
0: And my concern is not right now passing the Trump agenda and the issues on the Trump agenda right now, if you can pass them next year, because you've got a bunch of senators, you've got the Senate again for a couple more years. And so to me, the infighting in the Republican Party is a strength, because the Republican Party can evolve. There was an article, where is it here? Michael Doherty in National Review, Democrats need to learn how to fight each other. Mm-hmm, and it's like, look, part of the infighting in the Republican Party can hurt them, but it shows that they're actually the party that's evolving.
2: Well,
0: where the Democrats, they're not evolving. They're not the party of change ever, because they're sticking to their ideological, you know, insanity.
2: It's for the GOP. It is, for the most part, it's on the issues. There is some tribalism that exists there. With the whole MAGA thing, there seemed to be this battle to prove I'm more MAGA than you are, to the extent where some people were trying to say they were more MAGA than Donald Trump. It seemed like they were trying to make that point. The point with the left is, it doesn't matter who you are, even if you're a member of my own party, you're the oppressor eventually. And identity politics has set up that model to disintegrate, to erode that unity, and it keeps happening more and more. This is why, you know, Cory Booker over the weekend, you know, party needs new leadership. Andrew Cuomo, you know, what's going on? And you have more and more of these Democrats. I don't consider those names. They're known names. Booker's still active. Cuomo's, I don't know what he's doing. But, you know, he's probably going to make a run maybe again somewhere at some point. But the point is that I know that it runs deeper throughout the party, that there is something fundamentally broken with the Democratic Party. Well, what it is exactly what you and I have been describing. Identity politics. You create more and more victims, more and more subgroups every day. And by definition, by default, you create more and more oppressors, even within your own group. And that is a problem and always will be. It's not going to change in our lifetime.
0: Yeah, I look at the long-term future of the Republican Party, and I believe it's in much better shape than the Democrats.
2: Oh yeah, I think
0: because
2: so.
0: The Democrats won't, if they're not willing to evolve now, they're not going to evolve.
2: Right.
0: Yep. For a long time.
2: Right.
0: We are Red Eye Radio.
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0: and I'm Gary McNamara. Yeah, so it was an interesting day yesterday, just seeing how everybody was, analyzing it. And, you know, again, my point is simply, I want the Democrats to lose. That's all.
1: Yeah.
0: You know?
1: Yeah.
0: Right. You know, at this point, because of how radical they are, I'm not really that concerned of who the Republican candidate is, unless you have a Plantner in there, which we don't. There is no Plantner on the Republican side.
1: Yeah, right.
0: You don't have a commie Nazi.
1: Yeah.
0: So what I care about is whoever can win. And, can Paxton win? Yeah. You already see that yesterday in the CBS News interview that, I'll have to find the audio. Tallarico's already backing off from the positions. By the way, he's lying. Everything that he said. Everything that he said back in 2021, he believes.
1: He meant it.
0: Yes.
1: And he means it now. Yeah.

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7: ABC News, I'm Dave Packer. Iran, according to state media, has sent over a memorandum on the terms of any potential peace deal with the U.S. Nothing in it about Iran's nuclear program, and it says Iran would continue to oversee the Strait of Hormuz. The White House calls it a fabrication. Reaction from President Trump.
8: They're negotiating on fumes. But we'll see what happens. Maybe we have to go back and finish it. Maybe we don't.
7: Growing fears that the Ebola outbreak in Africa could become the deadliest outbreak on record. More than 200 people have died so far. An ongoing recovery for victims in the deadly factory accident in Washington state. 9 people remain unaccounted for after a massive chemical tank holding a highly corrosive liquid imploded and collapsed Tuesday. 2 people are confirmed dead. The Justice Department has launched a criminal investigation into E. Jean Carroll, the former magazine columnist who accused President Trump of sexual assault, that according to multiple sources familiar with the matter. This is ABC News. The American Cancer Society has issued new colon cancer screening guidelines.
9: The new screening guidelines for colon cancer include new advanced stool tests and the first ever inclusion of blood tests. The American Cancer Society making the changes and adding options to reach more than 20 million Americans, or 1 in 3 eligible adults who haven't received advised screenings. The tools, in addition to imaging techniques, including colonoscopies, Cologuard Plus gets added to the old Cologuard, and a new type of test called ColoSense that uses a different technology is an option. The ACS says colorectal cancer is now the top cancer killer of adults under the age of 50. Michelle Franzen, ABC News.
7: The Major League Baseball Players Association has made its first formal proposal in collective bargaining talks with the MLB. It includes an overhaul to revenue sharing, nearly doubling the minimum salary and expanded free agency. The league expected to formally counter on Thursday. Current contract expires December 1st. Dave Packer, ABC News.
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12: Right. Where
13: with the welcome
12: you, mat. Right, with the welcome mat, you welcome the good people in, but not the bad people. Mm-hmm. Well, then my next question would be, and he's trying to make the case, no, I just said let the, it's an open border for good people, but he's trying to make the case that he said, you know, to give the impression that he was against sanctuary cities, and he's not.
13: Right.
12: Because that would be my next question. So are you against sanctuary cities where illegal immigrant criminals are protected?
13: Right.
12: So this is his attempt to lie by, again, projecting and calling the Republicans liars about things that he clearly said.
13: Mm-hmm.
12: And so you have to.

0: you've got to go after him for that. And again, Ed O'Keefe, did you hear him laugh? Ed O'Keefe laughed.
1: Yeah.
0: He said, you know, the Paxton indictment. I mean, it was Barry Weiss. Ed O'Keefe did a horrible job.
1: Right.
0: Just let him answer. Just let him go through.
2: Well, it was a propaganda piece.
0: Yep.
2: If you're not going to hit them back, if you're not going to question every answer that comes at you, every response that comes at you, you're not doing journalism. Just hand him the mic and let him just talk and lie.
0: Yeah.
2: Because that's basically what you did. That's not journalism.
0: But it shows. It shows a change that the Tallarico people believe after over a decade of not attempting to go to the middle. Because remember, that was always what they were attempting to do.
1: Mm-hmm.
0: Kamala tried it and failed on a national level.
1: Right.
0: Tallarico and his campaign now believe it's time to move to the middle and lie about where James Tallarico really stands.
1: Right.
0: And the belief is, or the hope is, that Democrats in Texas know he's lying. Just like when Obama said, I'm grappling with gay marriage. And remember the gay activists the pro-gay marriage activists were talking about later on and go, no, we all knew he was lying. Everybody knew he was lying. He wasn't grappling with it.
2: Well,
0: he was lying.
2: Because the difference not exactly a Sunday morning talk show, but Ellen DeGeneres and her daytime talk show and she brought on John McCain. You know, what do you believe in terms of gay marriage? And his response, marriage is between a man and a woman. Obama had said the same thing already. And look, we had our issues with John McCain in terms of him being a senator. But if you're talking about two different parties, the candidates for each party being questioned, and at the exact same issue, one gets away with it and the other one, and they get away with it because exactly what you just said. No, we know he's lying. We're okay with him lying. And then all of a sudden he was grappling and evolving.
0: Now, what you do here, because unfortunately we have to help the Republicans on basic communication skills, you take everything that he said in that interview. Here's what James Tallarico said this week. Here's what he said back then.
1: Mm-hmm.
0: And those are the ads that you make. And then you say, James Tallarico is lying to you. He doesn't want you to know what he would really do as a senator.
1: Right.
0: And I'll say this. Why? Because adults don't change their mind on basic issues.
1: Right.
0: Adults don't all of a sudden change their mind.
2: On foundational issues, they don't.
0: Right. And those are foundational issues.
2: Right.
0: You don't go from saying there are six biological sexes that are proven by scientists and then 5 years later say, oh, no, there's only two. There's only two, but there are some chromosomal differences, which are not, that does not explain the radical transgender movement at all.
1: Yeah.
0: But on the border, I'd say, oh, fine. Then, and he said he criticized Obama, for the border. Did he? I want to see if he's got that on there and whether he would. I don't believe he did. I don't remember any Democrat until you got to election time that said Biden's got to do something on the border. He's going to lose because of it. And then at that point, they were saying, you've got to do something.
1: Right.
0: But it wasn't that Biden didn't do the job on the border. He did do the job on the border. He did exactly. Biden was totally successful in his border plan.
1: Yeah.
0: His border plan was to open the damn border.
1: Yep.
0: And he succeeded.
1: Yep.
0: And then when politically it worked against him at the end, who was it? Minority Whip Catherine Clark the other day.
1: Mm.
0: Oh, well, he got the border under control. He got the, I think he was there. She was on CNBC. He got the border under control by the end of his term. Yeah, he made me. So he actually got it under control by the end. He caused it.
1: Yeah. Yes.
0: And they didn't challenge her on that either.
1: No.
0: They didn't challenge her on it.
1: No.
2: No, and it's and these are basic. This does not, you know, a third grader could go through those these points that we're making here. You're not getting in the weeds on these issues. These are very simple issues with very few moving parts.
0: And I would ask you to say, well, you said it's like a front porch. You welcome everybody, but the bad people you don't. If they're bad, you don't welcome them. My next question would be, so you're against sanctuary cities.
2: Yeah, right. Right.
0: This isn't that hard, Republicans. You know, it's, again, I don't want the Democrats to win.
2: No.
0: So let's not celebrate too much primary victories.
2: Yeah. No, let's not.
0: We are Red Eye Radio.
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4: How USDA meteorologist Brad Rippey describes a pre-Memorial Day weekend change in U.S. weather.
5: Flip the script.
4: With switching patterns in many parts of the country, going as far back as last summer, early fall of last year.
5: The pattern that has led to expansive drought coverage across the South, the Great Plains, and the West seems to have broken down in the week before Memorial Day weekend.
4: Conditions expected to remain for at least the next 2 weeks, and that comes during a key time for our nation's agriculture.
5: It is too late for a lot of the winter wheat crop, especially in the southern half of the country, but for just about everything else, agriculturally speaking, this is good news if you suddenly find yourself recovering from drought, getting into a wetter pattern.
4: Such as what is expected to happen in the southern U.S. Meanwhile, the north-central part of the country now sees heat and dryness. I'm Rod Bain reporting for the U.S. Department of Agriculture in Washington, D.C.
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12: 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We'll see what's going on with jobs in the Broome County area from Broome Tioga Workforce, and so much more every weekday morning. 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

0: Beer Money Radio. He's Eric Cronin, and I'm Gary McNamara. This is really interesting. Just a ton of audio today. This is Michael LaRosa, former chief spokesperson for Jill Biden, Jill, and for Joe Biden in the 2020 campaign. So this is a loyal Democrat talking about Plattner and talking about Democrats in, well, Democrats in Washington. Here we go.
1: This has always been sort of a white whale for Democrats, this seat, and Susan Collins, and Collins won by 9 points, being outraised, outspent, both 2-1 by the Democrat. And the Democrat outpolled Susan Collins for a year in all of the public polling. What's funny to me is that Democrats in D.C. in the consultant class or the activist class think that somehow that guy right there represents what real America and normal America wants back home or outside of D.C. It's not. I mean, if Maine wants a self-proclaimed communist and a guy who has Nazi tattoos and talks about his masturbation habits and mocks wounded U.S. soldiers who were shot by the Taliban, Maine is going to have that choice. Mm-hmm. They can make that choice. They will make it in November.
2: Now,
3: well, I learned something new during that audio.
0: Yes, I did not know about the
3: habits.
0: The habits.
3: His habits.
0: The
3: Probably because I didn't want to.
0: I've got the Seinfeld term. Now, I did not know about the self-gratification.
3: Well, if you're a Nazi, are you automatically the master of your own domain?
0: Hey!
3: I don't.
0: Wait.
3: I would think that's the case, but I don't. Huh?
0: We're just asking questions. We're not trying to be suggestive. We're not bringing it up. We're responding to these idiots.
3: We're trying to understand the political landscape currently in America. That's all we're doing.
0: We're grappling with all of this. We're just grappling.
3: We're just a couple of simple fellas just trying to learn.

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14: And we are Red Eye Radio. He's Eric Carly, and I'm Gary McNamara. And since in the last segment, the show went into the gutter. Not because of us.
15: We didn't do that.
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14: So this audio was actually from CNN from election night.
15: Yeah.
14: And it was Scott Jennings, CNN's Laura Coates, and Democrat strategist from Texas, Chuck Rocha. So yeah. Here okay. This is, okay?
15: All right.
14: Listen to this. All right, here we go.
16: And I think the race is still likely or lean lean Republican tonight. But look, they got to run the race.
17: Hold on, Chuck is already laughing at the most radical. Is that hyperbole that you can relate to at all?
18: Look, I'm going to say that Ken Paxton is the most flawed, corrupt, divorce, biblical, all these things is what this campaign wants to be about when Scott Jennings and me are on this TV. But to the voters of Texas, it's going to be whether you care more about pronouns or gas prices. If you care more about what the price of your utility bill is or what gender you are. Right now in Texas, I've been polling all over Texas, not just for Tyler Rico, but when you go to somebody's house and ask them what's your biggest concern, it's normally how they're going to make ends meet, not about like who's got a pee-pee and who don't.
17: So he wants this race. I'm going to let that go for a second.
18: Thank
17: but
18: you.
17: He wants that race, right, yeah. Tyler Rico?
19: You're just going to let that go?
17: I'm letting the pee-pee go right now. Yes, I am. Oh, at 11:07, maybe the pee-pee comes back. But right now, 11:04, I'm going
19: we'll
17: to
19: get back to the pee-pee.
17: We'll come back. Jesus Christ.
19: Please, because I'm a lady, Ashley. Boys. I'm a lady.
17: Okay.
19: Settle down.
14: So I'm sorry, but all I keep thinking is Mr. Bookman from Seinfeld. You like that, Seinfeld? Trying to protect the kids from opening a book and seeing a bunch of pee-pees and wee-wees. But I will say one thing. If the Republicans lose, it's because I read what Jim Garrity put on X yesterday. Jim Garrity from National Review.
15: Mm.
14: The president and his administration is laser-focused on everything except affordability. And if the Republicans lose, they lose because they've ignored it.
15: Yeah,
14: end of story.
15: That'll be the reason.
14: The only weakness Republicans have right now mm-hmm. is affordability, and they don't seem to care.
19: Yep.
14: And it is absolutely amazing to me that there seems to be no concern about it whatsoever. You cannot talk your way by bringing up any successes elsewhere at all about affordability. And the lesson is Biden.
15: Yeah. Yeah.
14: He lost because of the border, affordability.
15: Yep.
14: That's prices.
15: Yep.
14: And also the radical transgender movement, which became, the women's issue of 2024.
15: Mm-hmm.
14: But every one of those were on the side, you know, where the public voted against that was for Republicans, because yeah. Republicans were saying we'll solve all of those problems.
15: Right.
14: The number one important thing that affects people the most, affordability. And the Republicans don't seem to care. And this administration doesn't seem to care at all. They talk a good game, but nothing. And I'm not talking just about gas prices.
15: Well,
14: I'm talking about everything across the board. I want to read this here. Here it is. David wrote us yesterday when we were talking about it. Gas prices are too high, but I'm not going to sell our beautiful country for $1.69. I'm not going to change my vote.
15: Right.
14: It's not about you, David, and it's not about me. As I said, my major thing, whether they're weak Republicans or strong Republicans, they're not insane Democrats. That's all I care is that Democrats don't win.
15: Right.
14: And doesn't matter how you think, David, doesn't matter how I think. It's understanding the public at large. Remember, and you said it. I never forget, because you made a big deal out of it after the 2016 election, why he won, about the Wall Street Journal article that went to Harlem. And said to people that actually voted for Hillary at that time, Why did Trump win? Trump won because he talked about issues that affect us here at home. Hillary's talking about everything else except what affects us here at home. And now Republicans are making the exact same mistake. Mm. The only thing that Republicans have is competence in other areas that they have done in things like deregulation and everything else. But you can, if the president succeeds in getting a deal with Iran and the Middle East, that will also be great. But still, the number one issue is the economy stupid. And we found that again back in 2024.
15: Well, and the problem here, too, is that if enough people, enough of the voting public believe that Democrats are going to start handing out checks, which, by the way, it won't happen because they will not get a voting. They will not get a veto proof majority. That's not going to happen. But it doesn't matter if their perception is they'll do better with the economy, or if the perception is that I need to send a message to the GOP that they suck on the economy, just as punishment.
14: Mm-hmm.
15: Even if they believe, well, I probably won't get anything for a couple of years, but if I help give Democrats momentum, then, and they get the White House in a couple of years and they have the House and the Senate, then they start writing checks again. When people are underwater, they don't care anything about the national, nobody cares anything about the national debt, our audience not included, but the American people have given up on the national debt and have, in fact, I wonder if they ever cared about it. So in terms of writing checks, in terms of handing out free stuff, those free promises, whether they even come to fruition or not, the free promises will drive people, and they always have, in a bad economy. And it's hard to say bad economy right now because there are many things in the economy that are great. But if your own personal economy at home, your own budget is failing over and over again, and you're underwater and you've got nowhere else to turn, you think about what people are doing on side gigs, everything they're doing to earn extra money, and wages aren't keeping up. And now inflation ticking up again, and we know what's driving this uptick in inflation, which is why we've got to, if you get back to the Iran thing, we've got to, this mission has to be completed for every reason. For number one, for the mission itself. And number two, politically, you want this to be done sooner than later so you can get the benefit of that. And again, I mentioned yesterday, it could be that by comparison, if the mission in Iran is completed, to the point that oil comes back down, which means if energy prices are down, food prices will settle somewhat because the transportation of goods will also be cheaper. If the 150 days, which is up in July on his current tariffs, runs out and there's nothing else that he's going to throw at the courts or is going to be extended by that, by comparison, they're

0: prices might have moderated because, remember, the amount of tariffs went down drastically.
1: Right.
0: You know, yeah. they're probably raising what? Yeah. A third of what they were before mm-hmm, with Trump's mm-hmm. new tariffs. Mm-hmm. So that would have moderated, that might have moderated prices. And if we weren't in the Iran war, prices, the inflation numbers could be looking, you know, really, really good. But they're not going to come down. You know, that's the point. Gasoline will come down, and maybe there will be some products because of shipping that might come down a little bit.
1: Well, I think that's going to happen actually in a considerable way because of where diesel has been, diesel prices, which again is the shipment
0: through the roof.
1: Yeah, and so, but it depends on the level of the drop. You know, I know that's a Captain Obvious statement, but I don't know where diesel will settle after this. Gasoline may settle, but then again, if it happens in the middle of the summer, still in the heart of driving season, and I don't know what will happen again or how far of a drop the diesel prices would be in the event that we get the Strait of Hormuz settled, and we'll see where it goes. It's as it always is. I think the markets are kind of skittish. I think even with any kind of agreement, framework, whatever you want to call it, on the Strait of Hormuz, it's going to be slower. I think the markets are going to be a little timid and really dropping those prices in a dramatic way. I hope I'm wrong about that, but the point is, I don't think they'll trust an agreement. I think they'll believe that there's at any moment that chaos could ensue in the Strait of Hormuz. But
0: I will say, yesterday when they attacked that, they went after the Iranian ground control station that was about to launch another drone.
1: Yeah.
0: These actions were measured, purely defensive, and intended to maintain the ceasefire.
1: Yeah. Well, the Wall Street Journal, by the way, had a very interesting story yesterday about how the Chinese are buying oil secretly, and they've got this set of clandestine ships where they're actually running a line, filling these ships with oil and selling them to China. Iran is still selling oil to China. I don't know the volume. I didn't get that far into the story, but that's a problem. And if that's not completely controlled and settled, you know, there's going to be a problem long term, I believe.
0: My chuckle was military action is intended to protect the ceasefire.
1: Yeah, exactly.
0: That's
1: yeah, we're going to war to protect the ceasefire. Yes.
0: We are Red Eye Radio.
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1: Hefty, hefty, hefty.
0: Hefty Slider Bag. 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Come on.
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0: We are on our radio. He's Eric Carlin. I'm Gary McNamara. I tell you, though, it's going to be an interesting next 5 months. It really is.
1: No, it may be one of the most, I guess we say this every season.
0: Yeah, the new
1: season.
0: One always is. Yeah.
1: But the latest is always the most interesting because now there are so many factors that are involved here in determining, trying to grasp, guess, poll, determine what the American people are worried about and how that's going to drive votes. Again, pricing is going to be a big driver. But will it be outdone by the absurdity, the insanity of the left? Because the absurdity and insanity isn't just the libs of TikTok moments. It's about the threat, the existing threat of what has become the violent left justifying taking lives or attempting to take lives, coming after your children and control of your children. These are very serious issues, and that definitely will outweigh pricing with some people. It has to be enough, though.
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8: ABC News, I'm Sherry Preston. Kuwait says it has been targeted with a missile and drone attack. The U.S. for the second time this week also striking southern Iran. Another challenge to the shaky ceasefire in the war that is now 3 months old. At least 16 students killed in an overnight fire at a girls' boarding school in Kenya. Nearly 80 other people were hurt. The Ebola outbreak in Central Africa could become the deadliest on record. The U.S. says it will send Americans who have been in the region to Kenya for monitoring and treatment before they're allowed to enter the United States. The death toll now two in that chemical tank implosion in Washington State. ABC's Melissa Adan is nearby.
9: The EPA is here on the ground in Longview investigating the potential impact to the air and water quality. This, as the National Guard has been activated and a federal investigation is underway as this recovery effort painfully continues.
8: Nine people still missing. This is ABC News. A Google software engineer is facing criminal charges over a bet on a popular prediction market. Here's ABC's Jacqueline Lee.
10: Using the username Alpha Raccoon, authorities say the engineer correctly bet Google's most searched person in 2025 would be the singer known as David. At the time of the bet, prosecutors say Polymarket assigned a near zero probability to David being the number one searched person on Google this year. However, David, who has since pleaded not guilty to the murder of a 14-year-old, made it to the top of Google's list with Spagnuolo's account profiting about $1.2 million.
8: America's car market appears to be shrinking. Stubborn inflation, high fuel costs, and new car prices averaging about $50,000, all combining to slow sales. Before 2020, automakers were selling about 17 million cars every year. They expect to sell around 16 million this year. We'll be able to hear from comic legend Stan Lee again. He passed away in 2018, but AI company 11 Labs is adding his voice and picture to its marketplace. I'm Sherry Preston, ABC News.
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13: This is News Radio, WNBF News. Mostly sunny today, high near 68. Mostly clear tonight, low around 50. Friday, mostly sunny, high near 75. Friday night, cloudy. Slight chance of showers in the overnight. Then gradually becoming partly cloudy, low around 47. Testing from the recent stomach bug-like illness in the Broome County Correctional Facility has confirmed through multiple test results that the cause was salmonella infection, according to health experts at the Broome County Health Department. On Monday, incarcerated individuals began reporting symptoms of nausea, vomiting, diarrhea, and headaches to medical staff at the correctional facility. Over the next 2 days, over 300 individuals reported similar symptoms. While the initial symptoms and scope led health officials to suspect norovirus, testing results returned on Wednesday confirmed a second possibility that the illness stemmed from a food-borne bacterial salmonella infection. Health Department-directed treatment for the illness remains largely the same as when the illness was suspected to be norovirus, focusing on replacing lost fluids to prevent dehydration. Correctional facility medical and housing staff, working with staff and officials from the Broome County Department of Health and the Broome County Office of Emergency Services, are actively treating and assisting those experiencing symptoms, preventing dehydration via steady fluid, water, and hydration drink intake. High-risk patients are receiving antibiotics as needed under the direction of the Department of Health and the facility medical provider. Motorists traveling through downtown Binghamton and the city's west side once again are facing detours and delays as crews work on some big street reconstruction projects. Detours are popping up this week along sections of Riverside Drive as milling operations are being conducted. The resurfacing work is being done between Front Street and Beethoven Street. The milling project is moving from east to west. Riverside Drive was closed to through traffic between Murray Street and Vermont Avenue on Wednesday. Work today is scheduled to be performed between Vermont Avenue and Beethoven Street. Paving operations are planned for next week. Drivers traveling on another key east-west thoroughfare in Binghamton are also encountering some detours as the $6.2 million Main Street reconstruction project continues. That project started at the Johnson City line a year ago. This year's work is being done on Main Street between Glenwood Avenue and Front Street. Motorists also have been contending with constantly changing traffic patterns in downtown Binghamton in recent weeks. A project on a section of Washington Street near the Forum and the Federal Building has resumed. Drivers have faced detours at various times at Washington Street, Henry Street, and Water Street this spring. On May 25th, around 4:25 a.m., New York State Police in Oneonta arrested Brendan Murphy of Oneonta after he violated an order of protection. He was charged with criminal contempt in the first degree. Troopers were dispatched by the Otsego County 911 Center to a report of a violation of an order of protection at a residence in the town of Oneonta. An investigation determined that the victim, who is a protected party listed in an order of protection against Murphy, was invited inside Murphy's residence. A verbal argument turned physical. The victim left the property and called 911. The victim was transported to a hospital for treatment. The investigator further revealed that Murphy had a previous conviction for criminal contempt within the last 5 years, elevating his charges to a felony. He was located at his residence, arrested, and turned over to the Otsego County Jail for arraignment. United Health Services is moving forward with a modernization initiative in Chenango County. A new orthopedic suite has been completed at UHS Chenango Memorial Hospital in Norwich. The new hospital entrance on Broad Street will also be opening. The facility is offering public tours of the new spaces today. A grand opening celebration and ribbon-cutting event are scheduled for 12:30. Cecil Miller, the hospital's president and CEO, said the modernization project has resulted in many changes to the Norwich campus over the past several years. According to Miller, UHS has spent $110 million over the last decade to ensure that patients have access to high-quality, coordinated care in a modern and welcoming environment. The hospital's Broad Street entrance and new parking lot are designed to make easier access for patients and visitors. There are 114 parking spaces in the new lot, with more spaces dedicated for those with limited mobility. The UHS Norwich Orthopedics Unit will move into the newly renovated space on the second floor of the hospital. The clinic's footprint will expand from 9 to 17 rooms, along with a dedicated procedure room. The hospital's gift shop also has been renovated and expanded. That's a look at local news. For updates on news, weather, sports, and features, open up the WNBF app and online at WNBF.com. 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
4: 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Good morning. It's Thursday, May 28th, 6:10. Don Morgan. Robots that look like dogs or people try to replicate symmetrical shapes found in nature. But engineers at Duke University are taking a different approach. They're focusing on uniformity in action, or what they call dynamic symmetry. The result is Argus. The roly-poly robot has depth-sensing cameras attached to 20 telescoping legs radiating from a central core. With no front, back, top, or bottom, it can see and move in any direction instantly. Argus can navigate sandy beaches and rough terrain. It can even climb between parallel brick walls. Researchers hope the design principles behind Argus can be used to develop other

0: types of robots. All right. Let's take a look at traffic, and there certainly is a lot of that. Johnson City will begin there. Floral Avenue between Burbank and Lincoln will be one lane this morning at 7 a.m. through 2 o'clock for a water line repair. Portions of Riverside Drive between the Memorial Street Bridge and Beethoven Street are closed to through traffic this week for milling. A detour is in place in Leroy Street. Traffic delays are anticipated. Motorists encouraged to avoid the area today. Riverside Drive between Vermont Avenue and Beethoven Street will be closed to through traffic. Interstate 86 corridor, Annapolis, work going on. Construction exit 65 westbound off ramp is closed. Once that's completed, exit 55 westbound on ramp will be closed for work in that area. Broome County Highway work this week. Paving on Reynolds Road, Lower and Middle Stella Ireland Roads, Cutler Pond Road, Lieutenant Van Winkle Drive. Cleaning ditches on Old Route 17 and Ballyhack Road. Culvert work on East Main Road, Aquaga Lake Road, and East Windsor Road. Also mowing right-of-way, road sweeping crews out in Windsor and Deposit, and striping on county roadways as well. Just a heads up, beginning June 1st, County Route 20 in Kirkwood will experience bridge closures. Route 20 over the Susquehanna River, Norfolk Southern Railroad, the NYS and W Railroad, and also Main Street in Kirkwood. The bridges will be completely closed to traffic beginning June 1st through September 1st, with traffic detouring around the project area during that time. Weather forecast today. Mostly sunny, high near 68, winds light west becoming northwest, 8 to 13 miles an hour this morning. Gusts could be as high as 23 miles an hour. Mostly clear tonight, low around 50, northwest winds around 6 miles an hour becoming calm in the evening. Mostly sunny Friday, high near 75, winds calm, but they'll become west 5 to 9 miles an hour in the morning. And for Friday night, a slight chance of showers on the overnight, cloudy skies, then gradually becoming partly cloudy, low around 47, winds from the northwest around 8 miles an hour, gusts up to 21 miles an hour, chance of precipitation Friday night, 20%. 53 degrees, News Radio, WNBF. 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
0: This is News Radio, WNBF Sports. The Binghamton Rumble Ponies used six pitchers and fell to the Portland Sea Dogs 6-2 from Mirabel Stadium yesterday afternoon. Portland leads the series 2-0. The Sea Dogs used the 3-run sixth inning to take a 6-2 advantage over the Rumble Ponies. Binghamton continues that 6-game series against the Sea Dogs tonight at Mirabel Stadium. First pitch is set for 6:07. Pre-game show kicks off at 5:50 with Cam Manning and Matt Levine on the WNBF Rumble Ponies Radio Network. Major League Baseball yesterday. It was the New York Mets over the Cincinnati Reds 4-0. New York Yankees blanked the Kansas City Royals 7-0. Philadelphia Phillies over the San Diego Padres 3-0. And the Chicago Cubs got by the Pittsburgh Pirates 10-4. NHL playoffs last night. The Carolina Hurricanes blanked the Montreal Canadiens 4-0 to take the East final lead 3-1. Tonight in the NBA playoffs, the San Antonio Spurs will be up against the Oklahoma City Thunder. The Thunder leads that West Conference final 3-2. Baseball players seek expanded free agency and salary arbitration rights. They also want to nearly double the major league minimum salary and increase revenue sharing among teams. The union presented these proposals Wednesday, a day before Major League Baseball is expected to suggest a salary cap. The current labor contract expires December 1st, and a lockout is anticipated. Major League Baseball opposes the union's proposals, arguing they worsen competition balance issues. Players propose increased revenue sharing to guarantee small market clubs a minimum of $240 million annually. A person familiar with the move says the New York Jets are signing kicker Younghoe Koo to compete for the position. SNY first reported this sighting. Koo, originally from South Korea, played for the Giants in Atlanta last season. He started his NFL career with the Chargers in 2017. He made headlines last December when he missed a field goal attempt during a game against New England. Yankees slugger Giancarlo Stanton has started running outside after imaging on his right calf left the team feeling optimistic about his recovery. Manager Aaron Boone said on Wednesday it's still unclear when Stanton will return to the lineup. He's been out since April 24th after experiencing stiffness while running bases against Houston. Boone hopes Stanton's running aligns with his recovery progress. Stanton was off to a good start this season, hitting .256 with three homers and 14 RBIs in the first 24 games. FIFA is under fresh scrutiny for sky-high World Cup ticket prices and sales tactics that fans say left them with worse deals than they wanted. The attorneys general in New York and New Jersey, which is hosting 8 World Cup matches, including the final, announced on Tuesday that they are investigating whether FIFA's ticketing practices violated consumer protection laws. They've sent subpoenas to soccer's global governing body, demanding information on a range of ticketing issues, including FIFA's use of variable pricing models that sent ticket prices soaring for most matches and redrawn stadium maps that fans say relocated their seats far from the pitch. FIFA declined to comment to the Associated Press. That's a check on your sports. For updates on local news, weather, sports, and features, open up the WNBF app and online at WNBF.com. 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
0: Stanford has completed a dominant run through the NCAA Women's Golf Championship to claim its third title in the last 5 years. The 4-1 victory over Southern California was never particularly close. Mesha Ortengren had the shortest match of the week in a 6-5 victory. Moments later, Paula Martin San Pedro won the leadoff match. When it was a matter of who was going to get the final point, that honor fell to Mega Game in the anchor match. She tapped in for par in a 4-3 victory, and the celebration was on. Stanford has 4 women's golf titles since 2015. 620 News Radio, WNBF. We'll see what's up with Wall Street next.
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15: From ABC News, Wall Street Now. Stock futures slipped overnight, but that followed a day in which all three major averages scored new record highs. The Dow Jones rose 183 points Wednesday to close at 50,644. The Standard & Poor's and NASDAQ Composite each added less than 0.1%. Federal health officials say that around 8% of Americans went without health insurance last year, on par with recent years. But industry experts say that may rise as Trump administration changes to Medicaid and the Affordable Care Act take hold. There's more controversy involving prediction markets. Federal prosecutors have charged a Google employee with fraud, alleging that information security engineer Michelle Spagnuolo made over $1 million in bets on Polymarket that singer David would be Google's most searched person in 2025. Prosecutors say Spagnuolo used confidential year-end search data and already knew the answer when he placed his bets. Jim Ryan, ABC News.
0: News Radio, WNBF. Mostly sunny today, high near 68. Winds northwest 8 to 13 miles an hour. Gusts could be up to 23 miles an hour. Tonight, mostly clear, low about 50. Winds northwest around 6 miles an hour, becoming calm this evening. Mostly sunny Friday, nice day, high near 75. Calm winds becoming west in the morning, 5 to 9 miles an hour. Friday night, cloudy, slight chance of showers on the overnight, then gradually becoming partly cloudy, low around 47. Winds from the northwest around 8 miles an hour with gusts up to 21 miles an hour. Chance of showers Friday night at 20%. 53 degrees, News Radio, WNBF, back with Dr. Sanjay Gupta. Good morning, it's 6:25.

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6: 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A better life with Dr. Sanjay Gupta.
7: Heart disease is still the leading cause of death here in the United States and around the world. But what if there was something you could do earlier in life to reduce the odds of becoming a statistic? Well, here in the United States, tens of millions of adults already take a statin to lower their cholesterol. But new guidance put out by the American College of Cardiology and the American Heart Association now emphasize that treating high cholesterol sooner could significantly reduce a person's lifetime risk of heart attack or stroke. How early are we talking? In your 30s, believe it or not. Of course, you need to talk to your doctor about whether statins are right for you, but you should know that the evidence is really starting to stack up that shows the earlier you get a jump on reducing lifelong exposure to plaque-causing lipids and lipoproteins, the better the odds are going to be for you. Make sure you get your cholesterol checked. That's the first step. I'm Dr. Sanjay Gupta, helping you live a better life.
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18: This is News Radio WNBF News. Mostly sunny today, high near 68. Mostly clear tonight, low around 50. Friday, mostly sunny, high near 75. Friday night, cloudy. Slight chance of showers in the overnight, then gradually becoming partly cloudy, low around 47. Testing from the recent stomach bug-like illness in the Broome County Correctional Facility has confirmed through multiple test results that the cause was salmonella infection, according to health experts at the Broome County Health Department. On Monday, incarcerated individuals began reporting symptoms of nausea, vomiting, diarrhea, and headaches to medical staff at the correctional facility. Over the next 2 days, over 300 individuals reported similar symptoms. While the initial symptoms and scope led health officials to suspect norovirus, testing results returned on Wednesday confirmed a second possibility that the illness stemmed from a food-borne bacterial salmonella infection. Health department-directed treatment for the illness remains largely the same as when the illness was suspected to be norovirus, focusing on replacing lost fluids to prevent dehydration. Correctional facility medical and housing staff, working with staff and officials from the Broome County Department of Health and the Broome County Office of Emergency Services, are actively treating and assisting those experiencing symptoms, preventing dehydration via steady fluid, water, and hydration drink intake. High-risk patients are receiving antibiotics as needed under the direction of the Department of Health and the facility medical provider. Motorists traveling through downtown Binghamton and the city's west side once again are facing detours and delays as crews work on some big street reconstruction projects. Detours are popping up this week along sections of Riverside Drive as milling operations are being conducted. The resurfacing work is being done between Front Street and Beethoven Street. The milling project is moving from east to west. Riverside Drive was closed to through traffic between Murray Street and Vermont Avenue on Wednesday. Work today is scheduled to be performed between Vermont Avenue and Beethoven Street. Paving operations are planned for next week. Drivers traveling on another key east-west thoroughfare in Binghamton are also encountering some detours as the $6.2 million Main Street reconstruction project continues. That project started at the Johnson City line a year ago. This year's work is being done on Main Street between Glenwood Avenue and Front Street. Motorists also have been contending with constantly changing traffic patterns in downtown Binghamton in recent weeks. A project on a section of Washington Street near the Forum and the Federal Building has resumed. Drivers have faced detours at various times at Washington Street, Henry Street, and Water Street this spring. On May 25th, around 4:25 a.m., New York State Police in Oneonta arrested Brendan Murphy of Oneonta after he violated an order of protection. He was charged with criminal contempt in the first degree. Troopers were dispatched by the Otsego County 911 Center to a report of a violation of an order of protection at a residence in the town of Oneonta. An investigation determined that the victim, who is a protected party listed in an order of protection against Murphy, was invited inside Murphy's residence. A verbal argument turned physical. The victim left the property and called 911. The victim was transported to a hospital for treatment. The investigator further revealed that Murphy had a previous conviction for criminal contempt within the last 5 years, elevating his charges to a felony. He was located at his residence, arrested, and turned over to the Otsego County Jail for arraignment. United Health Services is moving forward with a modernization initiative in Chenango County. A new orthopedic suite has been completed at UHS Chenango Memorial Hospital in Norwich. The new hospital entrance on Broad Street will also be opening. The facility is offering public tours of the new spaces today. A grand opening celebration and ribbon-cutting event are scheduled for 12:30. Cecil Miller, the hospital's president and CEO, said the modernization project has resulted in many changes to the Norwich campus over the past several years. According to Miller, UHS has spent $110 million over the last decade to ensure that patients have access to high-quality, coordinated care in a modern and welcoming environment. The hospital's broad street entrance and new parking lot are designed to make easier access for patients and visitors. There are 114 parking spaces in the new lot, with more spaces dedicated for those with limited mobility. The UHS Norwich Orthopedics Unit will move into the newly renovated space on the second floor of the hospital. The clinic's footprint will expand from 9 to 17 rooms, along with a dedicated procedure room. The hospital's gift shop also has been renovated and expanded. That's a look at local news. For updates on news, weather, sports, and features, open up the WNBF app and online at WNBF.com. 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
18: Good morning, 6:37. Canada plans to buy early warning radar planes from Sweden's Saab and Canada's Bombardier, Prime Minister Mark Carney announced on Wednesday. The decision moves away from two American options. Carney said the Saab planes, built on Bombardier's Global 6500 aircraft, will support domestic production and contain 20% U.S. content. Canada is in the market for six radar aircraft. Carney emphasized diversifying military spending away from the U.S. The Saab planes provide situational awareness for hundreds of miles and can direct fighter jets. NATO is also considering the Saab option. The Canadian government is reviewing the planned purchase of U.S. F-35 fighter jets. We'll take a look at sports next. 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

0: 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Cha-cha, hefty stroll.
1: Hefty, hefty, hefty.
0: Hefty slider bag. Silly with a slide. One more time now, y'all. Come on.
2: 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The Binghamton Rumble Ponies used six pitchers and fell to the Portland Sea Dogs 6-2 from Mirabel Stadium yesterday afternoon. Portland leads the series 2-0. The Sea Dogs used the 3-run sixth inning to take a 6-2 advantage over the Rumble Ponies. Binghamton continues that 6-game series against the Sea Dogs tonight at Mirabel Stadium. First pitch is set for 6:07. Pre-game show kicks off at 5:50 with Cam Manning and Matt Levine on the WNBF Rumble Ponies Radio Network. Major League Baseball yesterday, it was the New York Mets over the Cincinnati Reds 4-0. New York Yankees blanked the Kansas City Royals 7-0. Philadelphia Phillies over the San Diego Padres 3-0. And the Chicago Cubs got by the Pittsburgh Pirates 10-4. NHL playoffs last night. The Carolina Hurricanes blanked the Montreal Canadiens 4-0 to take the East final lead 3-1. Tonight in the NBA playoffs, the San Antonio Spurs will be up against the Oklahoma City Thunder. The Thunder leads that West Conference final 3-2. Baseball players seek expanded free agency and salary arbitration rights. They also want to nearly double the major league minimum salary and increase revenue sharing among teams. The union presented these proposals Wednesday, a day before Major League Baseball.

0: baseball is expected to suggest a salary cap. The current labor contract expires December 1st, and a lockout is anticipated. Major League Baseball opposes the union's proposals, arguing they worsen competition balance issues. Players propose increased revenue sharing to guarantee small market clubs a minimum of $240 million annually. A person familiar with the move says the New York Jets are signing kicker Younghoe Koo to compete for the position. SNY first reported this sighting. Koo, originally from South Korea, played for the Giants in Atlanta last season. He started his NFL career with the Chargers in 2017. He made headlines last December when he missed a field goal attempt during a game against New England. Yankees slugger Giancarlo Stanton has started running outside after imaging on his right calf left the team feeling optimistic about his recovery. Manager Aaron Boone said on Wednesday it's still unclear when Stanton will return to the lineup. He's been out since April 24th after experiencing stiffness while running bases against Houston. Boone hopes Stanton's running aligns with his recovery progress. Stanton was off to a good start this season, hitting .256 with three homers and 14 RBIs in the first 24 games. FIFA is under fresh scrutiny for sky-high World Cup ticket prices and sales tactics that fans say left them with worse deals than they wanted. The attorneys general in New York and New Jersey, which is hosting eight World Cup matches, including the final, announced on Tuesday that they are investigating whether FIFA's ticketing practices violated consumer protection laws. They've sent subpoenas to soccer's global governing body, demanding information on a range of ticketing issues, including FIFA's use of variable pricing models that sent ticket prices soaring for most matches and redrawn stadium maps that fans say relocated their seats far from the pitch. FIFA declined to comment to the Associated Press. That's a check on your sports. For updates on local news, weather, sports, and features, open up the WNBF app and online at WNBF.com. 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
0: Top overall seed Alabama, defending national champion Texas, and Big Ten Conference champion Nebraska headline a balanced field of contenders at the Women's College World Series. Alabama with star pitcher Jocelyn Brisky is capable of knocking off the second-seeded Longhorns and six others, including newcomers fifth-seeded Arkansas and unseeded Mississippi State. The Crimson Tide will open today against number 8 seed UCLA, which boasts NCAA single-season home run leader Megan Grant and the top scoring team in the nation. 645 News Radio, WNBF, business news heading your way next.
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1: The festival season gets underway in the month of June around the southern tier of northeastern Pennsylvania. Thursday through Sunday, June 4 to 7, is the Greek Annunciation Festival and Vestal. Friday, Saturday, Sunday, St. Anthony's Feast Day, June 13 and 14, on Odell Avenue, Endicott. The following week, Thursday through Saturday, June 18 to 20, is the Strawberry Festival in Owego. Also that weekend, June 20th, the Sacred Heart Ukrainian Festival.

0: Strait of Hormuz. The U.S. military also hit an Iranian ground control station that was about to launch a fifth drone. On Wednesday, U.S. stocks inched to more records after oil prices declined more than 4%. The S&P 500 edged up by less than 0.1%, and the Dow Jones Industrial Average rose 0.4%. The NASDAQ Composite gained 0.1%. All three indexes set all-time highs. Fair housing groups have filed a lawsuit over a rule change by the Trump administration that they allege reverses decades of lending protections and opens the door to discrimination against black people, Latinos, and other minorities. The federal lawsuit was filed Wednesday in Washington, D.C. It takes aim at a change made by the Consumer Financial Protection Bureau to the Equal Credit Opportunity Act, which bars lenders from discriminating against credit applicants. Plaintiffs are challenging a change that wouldn't require lenders to consider disparate impact policies that appear neutral but tend to cause disproportionate harm to certain groups. Australia is suing the U.S. company 3M for over $1.4 billion due to contamination from forever chemicals in firefighting foam at defense bases. The government announced the lawsuit on Thursday, focusing on PFAS at 28 sites. These forever chemicals don't break down naturally. Australia filed the suit in the Federal Court of Australia. 3M plans to contest the claim, stating it stopped selling the foam in Australia 2 decades ago, but that the Defense Department continued using it longer. The Australian government seeks damages for past and future expenses related to managing the contamination. The proportion of Americans without health insurance held steady at around 8% of the population in 2025, according to new findings from the Centers for Disease Control and Prevention. The national survey results published today show the uninsured rate has stayed down from where it was a few years ago. However, changes from the Trump administration could increase this rate in the years ahead. Massive changes to Medicaid and the expiration of Affordable Care Act subsidies may lead to more uninsured individuals. The survey also indicates a possible increase in the percentage of insured Hispanic Americans, which could be due in part to immigration challenges. The typical CEO compensation package rose nearly 6% in 2025 to $17.7 million as company boards rewarded their top executives for bigger profits and higher stock prices and gave them incentives to stick around and make even more money for shareholders in the years ahead. The median employee at these companies earned $89,744, reflecting a 4.7% increase year after year. While that gain outpaced inflation in 2025, many workers were still feeling pinched by the accumulation of higher prices over the past few years. Tesla CEO Elon Musk topped the survey with a pay package valued at $132 billion. That's a look at business news. 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
0: Hefty slider bag. 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One more time now, y'all. 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
3: The final Disclosure Day trailer has arrived. The new extraterrestrial thriller stars Josh O'Connor, Emily Blunt, and Colin Firth. Disclosure Day lands in theaters on June 12th.
4: Talking would take too much.
3: The CMA Fest concert special now has its hosts and an air date. Country superstar Riley Green and Good Morning America's Lara Spencer will host the three-hour special, which will air on ABC on June 25th and stream on Hulu the next day. Disney is the parent company of ABC, Hulu, and ABC News.
5: I didn't have to because of Jeremy Baramy.
3: Ted Danson and Elizabeth Banks are teaming up to play father and daughter in a new comedy series for Apple TV. The untitled series is set to begin production later this year. And happy birthday to Academy Award nominee Carey Mulligan. Michelle Franzen, ABC News.
6: News Radio, WNBF, mostly sunny today, high near 68. Tonight will be mostly clear, low around 50. Friday, mostly sunny, high near 75. Friday night, cloudy, slight chance of showers in the overnight, then gradually becoming partly cloudy, low around 47. 53 degrees, News Radio, WNBF. We'll check in with Kim Komando next.
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0: W221EJ, Binghamton.
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6: 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Don Morgan, thank you for joining me. 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
17: ABC News, I'm Sherry Preston. Oil prices are up again this morning as rockets and drones fly in the Middle East. Kuwait says it had to fend off attacks. U.S. forces launching more strikes into Iranian territory, targeting attack drones and a launch site. A former magazine columnist who accused President Trump of sex assault is now under federal investigation. Sources tell ABC News E. Jean Carroll is facing a Department of Justice probe into whether she lied on the stand in her civil suit against the president. She was awarded a $5 million judgment. 9 people still unaccounted for after the rupture of a chemical tank in Washington state. 2 have died. ABC's Melissa Adan in Longview, Washington.
18: The EPA is on the ground here. They're testing the air quality. They're testing the water quality. And so far, they haven't come up with any threats to the area, any threats to the community.
17: France today is moving to officially repeal a law that has been on the books for centuries. That law allows humans to be classified as property. This is ABC News. One of the most famous animals at the famous Bronx Zoo has died.
19: Happy, the Asian elephant, had been at the Bronx Zoo for nearly 50 years and became world famous in 2005 when researchers discovered she could recognize herself in a mirror. A rare sign of self-awareness seen only in a handful of species. But Happy's life also sparked debate. Animal rights groups fought in court to have her moved to a sanctuary, arguing that elephants don't belong in city zoos. New York's highest court ultimately ruled against that effort. The zoo says Happy was euthanized after her health sharply declined in recent weeks. She was 55. Dave Packer, ABC News, New York.
17: New numbers from the CDC show about 8% of Americans went without health insurance last year. That's a number about on par with the year before. A new survey shows the average CEO pay in the United States is just under $18 million. The average employee pay at U.S. companies that they run is under $90,000. Sherry Preston, ABC News.
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6: This is News Radio, WNBF News. Mostly sunny today, high near 68. Mostly clear tonight, low around 50. Friday, mostly sunny, high near 75. Friday night, cloudy. Slight chance of showers in the overnight. Then gradually becoming partly cloudy, low around 47. Testing from the recent stomach bug-like illness in the Broome County Correctional Facility has confirmed through multiple test results that the cause was salmonella infection, according to health experts at the Broome County Health Department. On Monday, incarcerated individuals began reporting symptoms of nausea, vomiting, diarrhea, and headaches to medical staff at the correctional facility. Over the next 2 days, over 300 individuals reported similar symptoms. While the initial symptoms and scope led health officials to suspect norovirus, testing results returned on Wednesday confirmed a second possibility that the illness stemmed from a food-borne bacterial salmonella infection. Health Department-directed treatment for the illness remains largely the same as when the illness was suspected to be norovirus, focusing on replacing lost fluids to prevent dehydration. Correctional facility medical and housing staff, working with staff and officials from the Broome County Department of Health and the Broome County Office of Emergency Services, are actively treating and assisting those experiencing symptoms, preventing dehydration via steady fluid, water, and hydration drink intake. High-risk patients are receiving antibiotics as needed under the direction of the Department of Health and the facility medical provider. Motorists traveling through downtown Binghamton and the city's west side once again are facing detours and delays as crews work on some big street reconstruction projects. Detours are popping up this week along sections of Riverside Drive as milling operations are being conducted. The resurfacing work is being done between Front Street and Beethoven Street. The milling project is moving from east to west. Riverside Drive was closed to through traffic between Murray Street and Vermont Avenue on Wednesday. Work today is scheduled to be performed between Vermont Avenue and Beethoven Street. Paving operations are planned for next week. Drivers traveling on another key east-west thoroughfare in Binghamton are also encountering some detours as the $6.2 million Main Street reconstruction project continues. That project started at the Johnson City line a year ago. This year's work is being done on Main Street between Glenwood Avenue and Front Street. Motorists also have been contending with constantly changing traffic patterns in downtown Binghamton in recent weeks. A project on a section of Washington Street near the Forum and the Federal Building has resumed. Drivers have faced detours at various times at Washington Street, Henry Street, and Water Street this spring. On May 25th, around 4:25 a.m., New York State Police in Oneonta arrested Brendan Murphy of Oneonta after he violated an order of protection. He was charged with criminal contempt in the first degree. Troopers were dispatched by the Otsego County 911 Center to a report of a violation of an order of protection at a residence in the town of Oneonta. An investigation determined that the victim, who is a protected party listed in an order of protection against Murphy, was invited inside Murphy's residence. A verbal argument turned physical. The victim left the property and called 911. The victim was transported to a hospital for treatment. The investigator further revealed that Murphy had a previous conviction for criminal contempt within the last 5 years, elevating his charges to a felony. He was located at his residence, arrested, and turned over to the Otsego County Jail for arraignment. United Health Services is moving forward with a modernization initiative in Chenango County. A new orthopedic suite has been completed at UHS Chenango Memorial Hospital in Norwich. The new hospital entrance on Broad Street will also be opening. The facility is offering public tours of the new spaces today. A grand opening celebration and ribbon-cutting event are scheduled for 12:30. Cecil Miller, the hospital's president and CEO, said the modernization project has resulted in many changes to the Norwich campus over the past several years. According to Miller, UHS has spent $110 million over the last decade to ensure that patients have access to high-quality, coordinated care in a modern and welcoming environment. The hospital's Broad Street entrance and new parking lot are designed to make easier access for patients and visitors. There are 114 parking spaces in the new lot, with more spaces dedicated for those with limited mobility. The UHS Norwich Orthopedics Unit will move into the newly renovated space on the second floor of the hospital. The clinic's footprint will expand from 9 to 17 rooms, along with a dedicated procedure room. The hospital's gift shop also has been renovated and expanded. That's a look at local news. For updates on news, weather, sports, and features, open up the WNBF app and online at WNBF.com. 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
6: 7:10 and it's Thursday, May 28th, News Radio WNBF. Don Morgan, good morning. Former First Lady Jill Biden feared her husband was having a stroke as she watched him stumble through his disastrous June 2024 debate performance. Then President Joe Biden's shaky debate against Donald Trump fueled fears among voters that he was too old for a second term and led to the end of his 2024 re-election campaign. Jill Biden tells CBS News in an interview that aired Sunday that she was frightened while watching her husband because she had never seen Joe act like that before or since. The former First Lady is promoting a book due out next week. It's called View from the East Wing, a memoir. 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There's striping of county roadways with the paint truck, road sweeping crews in the Windsor and Deposit areas, mowing right-of-way on various county roads, culvert work on East Main Road, Aquaga, and East Windsor Road, cleaning ditches on Old Route 17 and Ballyhack Road. There's paving this week on Reynolds Road, Lower and Middle Stella Ireland Roads, Cutler Pond Road, and Lieutenant Van Winkle Drive. Interstate 86 corridor in Apalachin. Construction has begun on the exit 65 westbound ramp. That ramp is now closed. Portions of Riverside Drive between the Memorial Street Bridge and Beethoven Street closed to through traffic this week for milling. A detour is in place on Leroy Street. Traffic delays are anticipated. Today, Riverside Drive between Vermont Avenue and Beethoven Street closed to through traffic. And in Johnson City, Floral Avenue between Burbank and Lincoln is down to one lane until 2 this afternoon for a water line repair. As far as your weather forecast is concerned, nice day today, mostly sunny. High near 68, Northwest winds 5 to 13 miles an hour with gusts as high as 23 miles an hour. Tonight will be mostly clear, low around 50. Winds northwest around 6 miles an hour, becoming calm in the evening. Another beautiful day on Friday, mostly sunny, high near 75. Winds calm, becoming west in the morning, 5 to 9 miles an hour. Friday night, cloudy, a slight chance of showers in the overnight, then gradually becoming partly cloudy, low around 47. Winds northwest around 8 miles an hour, gusts up to 21 miles an hour. Friday night, chance of precipitation at 20%. 53 degrees, News Radio WNBF, sports next.
3: Colorectal cancer screening saves lives, but only if people get tested. About 23 million adults have never been tested. Almost 2 out of 3 have a regular doctor and health insurance that would pay for the test. Doctors often recommend colonoscopy, but the fecal occult blood test and sigmoidoscopy also effectively find colorectal cancer early. When people can pick the test they prefer, they're more likely to actually get tested. If you're between the ages of 50 and 75, talk with your doctor about which test is best for you. Make sure you understand the steps you need to take to get tested. If you have a family history of colorectal cancer or polyps or inflammatory bowel disease, ask your doctor if you should start screening before age 50. Through the Affordable Care Act, many people have access to health insurance that covers colorectal cancer screening tests at no cost. Remember, the best test is the test that gets done.
6: This is News Radio WNBF Sports. The Binghamton Rebel Ponies used 6 pitchers and fell to the Portland Sea Dogs 6-2 from Marabito Stadium yesterday afternoon. Portland leads the series 2-0. The Sea Dogs used the 3-run 6th inning to take a 6-2 advantage over the Rebel Ponies. Binghamton continues that 6-game series against the Sea Dogs tonight at Marabito Stadium. First pitch is set for 6:07. Pre-game show kicks off at 5:50 with Cam Manning and Matt Levine on the WNBF Rumble Ponies Radio Network. Major League Baseball yesterday, it was the New York Mets over the Cincinnati Reds 4-0. New York Yankees blanked the Kansas City Royals 7-0. Philadelphia Phillies over the San Diego Padres 3-0. And the Chicago Cubs got by the Pittsburgh Pirates 10-4. NHL playoffs last night. The Carolina Hurricanes blanked the Montreal Canadiens 4-0 to take the East final lead 3-1. Tonight in the NBA playoffs, the San Antonio Spurs will be up against the Oklahoma City Thunder. The Thunder leads that West Conference final 3-2. Baseball players seek expanded free agency and salary arbitration rights. They also want to nearly double the Major League minimum salary and increase revenue sharing among teams. The union presented these proposals Wednesday, a day before Major League Baseball is expected to suggest a salary cap. The current labor contract expires December 1st and a lockout is anticipated. Major League Baseball opposes the union's proposals, arguing they worsen competition balance issues. Players propose increased revenue sharing to guarantee small market clubs a minimum of $240 million annually. A person familiar with the move says the New York Jets are signing kicker Younghoe Koo to compete for the position. SNY first reported this sighting. Koo, originally from South Korea, played for the Giants in Atlanta last season. He started his NFL career with the Chargers in 2017. He made headlines last December when he missed a field goal attempt during a game against New England. Yankees slugger Giancarlo Stanton has started running outside after imaging on his right calf left the team feeling optimistic about his recovery. Manager Aaron Boone said on Wednesday, it's still unclear when Stanton will return to the lineup. He's been out since April 24th after experiencing stiffness while running bases against Houston. Boone hopes Stanton's running aligns with his recovery progress. Stanton was off to a good start this season, hitting .256 with three homers and 14 RBIs in the first 24 games. FIFA is under fresh scrutiny for sky-high World Cup ticket prices and sales tactics that fans say left them with worse deals than they wanted. The attorneys general in New York and New Jersey, which is hosting eight World Cup matches, including the final, announced on Tuesday that they are investigating whether FIFA's ticketing practices violated consumer protection laws. They've sent subpoenas to soccer's global governing body, demanding information on a range of ticketing issues, including FIFA's use of variable pricing models that sent ticket prices soaring for most matches and redrawn stadium maps that fans say relocated their seats far from the pitch. FIFA declined to comment to the Associated Press. That's a check on your sports. For updates on local news, weather, sports, and features, open up the WNBF app and online at WNBF.com. 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
6: The Carolina Hurricanes moved within a victory of the Stanley Cup Final, beating the Montreal Canadiens Wednesday 4-0. Frederick Anderson made 18 saves for his third shutout in 12 postseason games this year to help the Hurricanes take that 3-1 lead in the Eastern Conference Final. Game 5 is Friday night in North Carolina, with the series winner facing the Vegas Golden Knights. 719 News Radio WNBF. We'll see what's up with Political Insights next.
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2: These are your political insights from ABC News. In the Texas Republican Senate runoff, Majority Leader John Thune backed incumbent Senator John Cornyn. That is until Cornyn lost to Attorney General Ken Paxton. Now Thune is all in on Paxton and urging other Republicans to come around too, telling the Hugh Hewitt Show.
12: Ken Paxton is our nominee heading into November, and we've got to pivot and go all in to make sure that we keep Texas red, that he wins, and that we keep a far left liberal out of the United States Senate.
2: Thune referring to Texas State Representative James Tallarico, who Paxton will face in the November election. An ABC News Washington Post Ipsos poll conducted using Ipsos Knowledge Panel finding that when asked what the worst thing is about Republicans, the most common response among Americans is President Donald Trump or loyalty to him. The most common response about Democrats, they're weak and don't stand up against Trump or for what's right. Dave Packer, ABC News.
6: 723 News Radio WNBF. Today is May 28th, the 148th day of 2026. There are 217 days left in the year. Today in history, May 28th, 1830, President Andrew Jackson signed the Indian Removal Act, which forced nearly 50,000 Native Americans, primarily in the southeastern U.S., to move to designated territories west of the Mississippi River. Also on this date, 1863, the 54th Massachusetts Volunteer Infantry Regiment, made up of free black men, left Boston to fight for the Union in the Civil War. 1892, the Sierra Club was founded in San Francisco by naturalist John Muir. 1959, the U.S. Army launched Able, a monkey, and Baker, a squirrel monkey, aboard a Jupiter missile for a suborbital flight, with both primates surviving. On this date in 1972, burglars working on behalf of the Nixon White House broke into the Democratic National Committee headquarters in the Watergate Hotel in Washington, D.C., installing surveillance devices on telephones and taking photographs of DNC documents. The ensuing scandal led to President Richard Nixon's resignation in 1974. On this date in 1977, 165 people were killed when fire raced through the Beverly Hills Supper Club in Southgate, Kentucky. 1987, to the embarrassment of Soviet officials, Matthias Rust, a teenage West German amateur pilot, landed a private plane near Moscow's Red Square without authorization. He was held by the Soviets until it was pardoned and freed the following year. And on May 28th, 2013, in one of the biggest money laundering schemes in U.S. history, federal prosecutors charged seven people with effectively running an online underworld bank, saying Liberty Reserve handled $6 billion for drug dealers, child pornographers, identity thieves, and other criminals worldwide. Its founder, Arthur Budovsky, was later convicted in the scheme and sentenced to 20 years in prison. That is a look at today in history, May 28th, News Radio WNBF. Medical Minute is coming your way next.
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2: Phenytoamidine, also known as Rinotranq, is used as a sedative for animals. It is not approved for humans and causes serious symptoms such as severe exhaustion, slow heart rate, and low blood pressure. Consuming the drug can be fatal, but stopping the use quickly can also lead to dangerous withdrawal symptoms. The number of reports of Rinotranq found in drugs seized by law enforcement has skyrocketed over 3,000% from 2023 to 2025, especially in the Northeast. It is believed to be made illegally in labs and mixed with street drugs, leading to people unknowingly injecting dangerous sedating substances. Because it is most often mixed with fentanyl, some of the effects can be reversed with a dose of Narcan. If you or someone you know is at risk for overdose, the CDC recommends carrying naloxone and keeping it accessible at all times. If you are concerned about substance use or contaminated medications, call or text 988 or seek medical care immediately. With this Medical Minute, I'm Jacqueline Lee.
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9: This is News Radio WNBF News. Mostly sunny today, high near 68. Mostly clear tonight, low around 50. Friday, mostly sunny, high near 75. Friday night, cloudy. Slight chance of showers in the overnight. Then gradually becoming partly cloudy, low around 47. Testing from the recent stomach bug-like illness in the Broome County Correctional Facility has confirmed through multiple test results that the cause was salmonella infection, according to health experts at the Broome County Health Department. On Monday, incarcerated individuals began reporting symptoms of nausea, vomiting, diarrhea, and headaches to medical staff at the correctional facility. Over the next 2 days, over 300 individuals reported similar symptoms. While the initial symptoms and scope led health officials to suspect norovirus, testing results returned on Wednesday confirmed a second possibility that the illness stemmed from a foodborne bacterial salmonella infection. Health department directed treatment for the illness remains largely the same as when the illness was suspected to be norovirus, focusing on replacing lost fluids to prevent dehydration. Correctional facility medical and housing staff, working with staff and officials from the Broome County Department of Health and the Broome County Office of Emergency Services, are actively treating and assisting those experiencing symptoms, preventing dehydration via steady fluid, water, and hydration drink intake. High-risk patients are receiving antibiotics as needed under the direction of the Department of Health and the facility medical provider. Motorists traveling through downtown Binghamton and the city's west side once again are facing detours and delays as crews work on some big street reconstruction projects. Detours are popping up this week along sections of Riverside Drive as milling operations are being conducted. The resurfacing work is being done between Front Street and Beethoven Street. The milling project is moving from east to west. Riverside Drive was closed to through traffic between Murray Street and Vermont Avenue on Wednesday. Work today is scheduled to be performed between Vermont Avenue and Beethoven Street. Paving operations are planned for next week. Drivers traveling on another key east-west thoroughfare in Binghamton are also encountering some detours as the $6.2 million Main Street reconstruction project continues. That project started at the Johnson City line a year ago. This year's work is being done on Main Street between Glenwood Avenue and Front Street. Motorists also have been contending with constantly changing traffic patterns in downtown Binghamton in recent weeks. A project on a section of Washington Street near the Forum and the Federal Building has resumed. Drivers have faced detours at various times at Washington Street, Henry Street, and Water Street this spring. On May 25th, around 4:25 a.m., New York State Police in Oneonta arrested Brendan Murphy of Oneonta after he violated an order of protection. He was charged with criminal contempt in the first degree. Troopers were dispatched by the Otsego County 911 Center to a report of a violation of an order of protection at a residence in the town of Oneonta. An investigation determined that the victim, who is a protected party listed in an order of protection against Murphy, was invited inside Murphy's residence. A verbal argument turned physical. The victim left the property and called 911. The victim was transported to a hospital for treatment. The investigator further revealed that Murphy had a previous conviction for criminal contempt within the last 5 years, elevating his charges to a felony. He was located at his residence, arrested, and turned over to the Otsego County Jail for arraignment. United Health Services is moving forward with a modernization initiative in Chenango County. A new orthopedic suite has been completed at UHS Chenango Memorial Hospital in Norwich. The new hospital entrance on Broad Street will also be opening. The facility is offering public tours of the new spaces today. A grand opening celebration and ribbon-cutting event are scheduled for 12:30. Cecil Miller, the hospital's president and CEO, said the modernization project has resulted in many changes to the Norwich campus over the past several years. According to Miller, UHS has spent $110 million over the last decade to ensure that patients have access to high-quality, coordinated care in a modern and welcoming environment. The hospital's Broad Street entrance and new parking lot are designed to make easier access for patients and visitors. There are 114 parking spaces in the new lot, with more spaces dedicated for those with limited mobility. The UHS Norwich Orthopedics Unit will move into the newly renovated space on the second floor of the hospital. The clinic's footprint will expand from 9 to 17 rooms, along with a dedicated procedure room. The hospital's gift shop also has been renovated and expanded. That's a look at local news. For updates on news, weather, sports, and features, open up the WNBF app and online at WNBF.com. 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
9: 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Your genes probably have passed through cotton farms, dye houses, and wash facilities before reaching your closet. The denim may have never been worn, but it's stonewashed, sanded, chemically faded, or laser treated to create a worn-in look. These processes can require significant amounts of water, energy, and chemicals. It's part of the reason denim production has become a growing target for sustainability efforts across the fashion industry, which is among the world's biggest producers of greenhouse gas emissions. Brands are increasingly marketing jeans as sustainable, but figuring out if that's true is far more than complicated. Something to think about. We'll check sports next. 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
9: 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The Binghamton Rebel Ponies used six pitchers and fell to the Portland Sea Dogs 6-2 from Marabito Stadium yesterday afternoon. Portland leads the series 2-0. The Sea Dogs used the 3-run sixth inning to take a 6-2 advantage over the Rebel Ponies. Binghamton continues that 6-game series against the Sea Dogs tonight at Marabito Stadium. First pitch is set for 6:07. Pre-game show kicks off at 5:50 with Cam Manning and Matt Levine on the WNBF Rumble Ponies Radio Network. Major League Baseball yesterday. It was the New York Mets over the Cincinnati Reds 4-0. New York Yankees blanked the Kansas City Royals 7-0. Philadelphia Phillies over the San Diego Padres 3-0. And the Chicago Cubs got by the Pittsburgh Pirates 10-4. NHL playoffs last night. The Carolina Hurricanes blanked the Montreal Canadiens 4-0 to take the East final lead 3-1. Tonight in the NBA playoffs, the San Antonio Spurs will be up against the Oklahoma City Thunder. The Thunder leads that West Conference final 3-2. Baseball players seek expanded free agency and salary arbitration rights. They also want to nearly double the major league minimum salary and increase revenue sharing among teams. The union presented these proposals Wednesday, a day before Major League Baseball is expected to suggest a salary cap. The current labor contract expires December 1st, and a lockout is anticipated. Major League Baseball opposes the union's proposals, arguing they worsen competition balance issues. Players propose increased revenue sharing to guarantee small market clubs a minimum of $240 million annually. A person familiar with the move says the New York Jets are signing kicker Younghoe Koo to compete for the position. SNY first reported this sighting. Koo, originally from South Korea, played for the Giants in Atlanta last season. He started his NFL career with the Chargers in 2017. He made headlines last December when he missed a field goal attempt during a game against New England. Yankees slugger Giancarlo Stanton has started running outside after imaging on his right calf left the team feeling optimistic about his recovery. Manager Aaron Boone said on Wednesday it's still unclear when Stanton will return to the lineup. He's been out since April 24th after experiencing stiffness while running bases against Houston. Boone hopes Stanton's running aligns with his recovery progress. Stanton was off to a good start this season, hitting .256 with three homers and 14 RBIs in the first 24 games. FIFA is under fresh scrutiny for sky-high World Cup ticket prices and sales tactics that fans say left them with worse deals than they wanted. The attorneys general in New York and New Jersey, which is hosting eight World Cup matches, including the final, announced on Tuesday that they are investigating whether FIFA's ticketing practices violated consumer protection laws. They've sent subpoenas to soccer's global governing body, demanding information on a range of ticketing issues, including FIFA's use of variable pricing models that sent ticket prices soaring for most matches and redrawn stadium maps that fans say relocated their seats far from the pitch. FIFA declined to comment to the Associated Press. That's a check on your sports. For updates on local news, weather, sports, and features, open up the WNBF app and online at WNBF.com. 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
13: 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It's 53 years running, under the big tent, rain or shine, Thursday through Saturday, noon to 9, and Sunday, noon to 4. 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
9: The senators are trying to fix college sports, will include introduce a bipartisan bill designed to break a congressional logjam that would regulate payments to players, limit them to one free transfer over their careers, and create a Lane Kiffin rule to restrict coach movement during the season. Senators Ted Cruz, a Republican, and Maria Cantwell, a Democrat, briefed the Associated Press on details of the bill they crafted in hopes it could get the 60 votes needed to clear the Senate. They're trying to overcome more than a year of inaction in Congress, which is seeking to enshrine rules created by a lawsuit settlement that allowed players to be paid. 745 News Radio WNBF Business News coming up next.
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0: industrial average rose 0.4%. The NASDAQ composite gained 0.1%. All three indexes set all-time highs. Fair housing groups have filed a lawsuit over a rule change by the Trump administration that they allege reverses decades of lending protections and opens the door to discrimination against black people, Latinos, and other minorities. The federal lawsuit was filed Wednesday in Washington, D.C. It takes aim at a change made by the Consumer Financial Protection Bureau to the Equal Credit Opportunity Act, which bars lenders from discriminating against credit applicants. Plaintiffs are challenging a change that wouldn't require lenders to consider disparate impact policies that appear neutral but tend to cause disproportionate harm to certain groups. Australia is suing the U.S. company 3M for over $1.4 billion due to contamination from forever chemicals in firefighting foam at defense bases. The government announced the lawsuit on Thursday, focusing on PFAS at 28 sites. These forever chemicals don't break down naturally. Australia filed the suit in the Federal Court of Australia. 3M plans to contest the claim, stating it stopped selling the foam in Australia two decades ago, but that the Defense Department continued using it longer. The Australian government seeks damages for past and future expenses related to managing the contamination. The proportion of Americans without health insurance held steady at around 8% of the population in 2025, according to new findings from the Centers for Disease Control and Prevention. The national survey results published today show the uninsured rate has stayed down from where it was a few years ago. However, changes from the Trump administration could increase this rate in the years ahead. Massive changes to Medicaid and the expiration of Affordable Care Act subsidies may lead to more uninsured individuals. The survey also indicates a possible increase in the percentage of insured Hispanic Americans, which could be due in part to immigration challenges. The typical CEO compensation package rose nearly 6% in 2025 to $17.7 million as company boards rewarded their top executives for bigger profits and higher stock prices and gave them incentives to stick around and make even more money for shareholders in the years ahead. The median employee at these companies earned $89,744, reflecting a 4.7% increase year after year. While that gain outpaced inflation in 2025, many workers were still feeling pinched by the accumulation of higher prices over the past few years. Tesla CEO Elon Musk topped the survey with a pay package valued at $132 billion. That's a look at business news. 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
2: From ABC News, Tech Trends. T-Mobile now says it is putting a translator into virtually every phone on its network. The wireless carrier has opened up the beta of its new AI-powered live translation service. Instead of having translation from one language to another done on your device, the translation is handled in the middle by the network so it can work during any phone call. Only one person needs to be a T-Mobile user, and they can kick off the translation by dialing *87*. And Google says it wants to give you more of a glimpse into your own health. The search giant has rebranded its Fitbit app as Google Health and promises it can be your one stop for all your health and wellness data. Google says the health app will be able to handle data from wearables, smart devices like connected scales, and even import medical records. And the company says a coaching feature will help you make sense of all the data. With Tech Trends, Chuck Siebertson, ABC News.
3: News Radio, WNBF. Weather, mostly sunny today. High near 68. Winds, northwest, 5 to 13 miles an hour. Gusts up to 23 miles an hour. Mostly clear tonight, low around 50. Northwest winds around 6 miles an hour, becoming calm in the evening. Mostly sunny Friday, high near 75. Winds calm. They'll become west in the morning, 5 to 9 miles an hour. For Friday night, cloudy. Slight chance of showers on the overnight. Then gradually becoming partly cloudy, low around 47. Winds will be from the northwest, around 8 miles an hour. Gusts up to 21 miles an hour. Precipitation at 20%. Looking at the weekend, not bad. Partly sunny Saturday, high near 65. Mostly clear Saturday night, low around 44. Sunday will be sunny, high near 72, and partly cloudy Sunday night with a low around 51. 53 degrees, News Radio, WNBF. 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
2: From ABC News, Wall Street Now. Stock futures slipped overnight, but that followed a day in which all three major averages scored new record highs. The Dow Jones rose 183 points Wednesday to close at 50,644. The Standard & Poor's and NASDAQ Composite each added less than 0.1%. Federal health officials say that around 8% of Americans went without health insurance last year, on par with recent years. But industry experts say that may rise as Trump administration changes to Medicaid and the Affordable Care Act take hold. There's more controversy involving prediction markets. Federal prosecutors have charged a Google employee with fraud, alleging that information security engineer Michelle Spagnuolo made over $1 million in bets on Polymarket that singer David would be Google's most searched person in 2025. Prosecutors say Spagnuolo used confidential year-end search data and already knew the answer when he placed his bets. Jim Ryan, ABC News.
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5: ABC News, I'm Sherry Preston. The U.S. military this morning is calling it an egregious ceasefire violation. Missiles intercepted by Kuwait, launched by Iran. Worries about the state of the ceasefire sending oil prices up again in early morning trading. Sources tell ABC News the Justice Department is now investigating E. Jean Carroll, the woman who accused President Trump of sexual assault and won a $5 million civil judgment against him. Here's ABC's Alex Mallon.
6: It's unclear what precedent there is for the Justice Department getting involved in a civil deposition that does not relate in any way to a statement that's related to federal law enforcement. Again, the Justice Department was in no way at any point involved in this lawsuit that was brought by E. Jean Carroll until President Trump sought to have the case dismissed.
5: Nine people are still unaccounted for and presumed dead after the rupture of a chemical tank in Washington state. Two people are confirmed dead. This is ABC News. Time to get down to business in Texas, where the name-calling has already begun in the upcoming Senate race. ABC's Jim Ryan has the latest from Dallas.
2: His political idol, President Trump, is famous for the insulting nicknames he gives to his opponents. Now Ken Paxton is trying his hand at it.
7: Tofu Tallarico, six-gender Jimmy, James Tallarico.
2: Regarding tofu, James Tallarico responded at a rally in Houston.
8: I've been eating barbecue since before Ken Paxton's first indictment.
2: An indictment, by the way, was eventually dismissed. The Tallarico campaign has embraced one of Paxton's insults and is selling T-shirts emblazoned with Tallarico. Jim Ryan, ABC News in Dallas-Fort Worth.
5: Temu has been hit with a $232 million fine after European Union investigators found that the Chinese online retailer didn't do enough to protect consumers against harmful content or dodgy goods. And it's ruling the EU writing risk assessments are not box-ticking exercises. I'm Sherry Preston, ABC News.
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4: This is News Radio WNBF News. Mostly sunny today, high near 68. Mostly clear tonight, low around 50. Friday, mostly sunny on your 75. Friday night, cloudy. Slight chance of showers in the overnight. Then gradually becoming partly cloudy, low around 47. Testing from the recent stomach bug-like illness in the Broome County Correctional Facility has confirmed through multiple test results that the cause was salmonella infection, according to health experts at the Broome County Health Department. On Monday, incarcerated individuals began reporting symptoms of nausea, vomiting, diarrhea, and headaches to medical staff at the correctional facility. Over the next 2 days, over 300 individuals reported similar symptoms. While the initial symptoms and scope led health officials to suspect norovirus, testing results returned on Wednesday confirmed a second possibility that the illness stemmed from a food-borne bacterial salmonella infection. Health Department-directed treatment for the illness remains largely the same as when the illness was suspected to be norovirus, focusing on replacing lost fluids to prevent dehydration. Correctional facility medical and housing staff, working with staff and officials from the Broome County Department of Health and the Broome County Office of Emergency Services, are actively treating and assisting those experiencing symptoms, preventing dehydration via steady fluid, water, and hydration drink intake. High-risk patients are receiving antibiotics as needed under the direction of the Department of Health and the facility medical provider. Motorists traveling through downtown Binghamton and the city's west side once again are facing detours and delays as crews work on some big street reconstruction projects. Detours are popping up this week along sections of Riverside Drive as milling operations are being conducted. The resurfacing work is being done between Front Street and Beethoven Street. The milling project is moving from east to west. Riverside Drive was closed to through traffic between Murray Street and Vermont Avenue on Wednesday. Work today is scheduled to be performed between Vermont Avenue and Beethoven Street. Paving operations are planned for next week. Drivers traveling on another key east-west thoroughfare in Binghamton are also encountering some detours as the $6.2 million Main Street reconstruction project continues. That project started at the Johnson City line a year ago. This year's work is being done on Main Street between Glenwood Avenue and Front Street. Motorists also have been contending with constantly changing traffic patterns in downtown Binghamton in recent weeks. A project on a section of Washington Street near the Forum and the Federal Building has resumed. Drivers have faced detours at various times at Washington Street, Henry Street, and Water Street this spring. On May 25th, around 4:25 a.m., New York State Police in Oneonta arrested Brendan Murphy of Oneonta after he violated an order of protection. He was charged with criminal contempt in the first degree. Troopers were dispatched by the Otsego County 911 Center to a report of a violation of an order of protection at a residence in the town of Oneonta. An investigation determined that the victim, who is a protected party listed in an order of protection against Murphy, was invited inside Murphy's residence. A verbal argument turned physical. The victim left the property and called 911. The victim was transported to a hospital for treatment. The investigator further revealed that Murphy had a previous conviction for criminal contempt within the last 5 years, elevating his charges to a felony. He was located at his residence, arrested, and turned over to the Otsego County Jail for arraignment. United Health Services is moving forward with a modernization initiative in Chenango County. A new orthopedic suite has been completed at UHS Chenango Memorial Hospital in Norwich. The new hospital entrance on Broad Street will also be opening. The facility is offering public tours of the new spaces today. A grand opening celebration and ribbon-cutting event are scheduled for 12:30. Cecil Miller, the hospital's president and CEO, said the modernization project has resulted in many changes to the Norwich campus over the past several years. According to Miller, UHS has spent $110 million over the last decade to ensure that patients have access to high-quality, coordinated care in a modern and welcoming environment. The hospital's Broad Street entrance and new parking lot are designed to make easier access for patients and visitors. There are 114 parking spaces in the new lot, with more spaces dedicated for those with limited mobility. The UHS Norwich Orthopedics Unit will move into the newly renovated space on the second floor of the hospital. The clinic's footprint will expand from 9 to 17 rooms, along with a dedicated procedure room. The hospital's gift shop also has been renovated and expanded. That's a look at local news. For updates on news, weather, sports, and features, open up the WNBF app and online at WNBF.com. 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
4: 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Good morning. Bob Horner, the power-hitting third baseman who was the number one overall draft pick in 1978 and hit a home run in his debut with the Atlanta Braves after skipping the minor leagues, has passed away. He was 68. The Braves say they were informed of Horner's death in Texas by his wife. Horner hit 218 homers in his 10-year career, including 9 seasons with the Braves. He joined Dale Murphy to form the Heart of the Braves lineup through much of the 1980s. In his debut, Horner hit a homer off Bert Bylevin of the Pittsburgh Pirates. 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Beautiful day today, mostly sunny, a little cooler, high near 68. Winds northwest 6 to 13 miles an hour. Gusts could be up to 23 miles an hour. Mostly clear skies tonight, low around 50. Winds northwest around 6 miles an hour will become calm in the evening. Mostly sunny for Friday, high near 75. Winds calm. In the morning, they'll become west 5 to 9 miles an hour. Friday night, cloudy. Might see some showers on the overnight, but then gradually becoming partly cloudy, low around 47. Winds will be from the northwest around 8 miles an hour. Gusts up to 21 miles an hour. Chance of showers Friday night, 20%. 56 degrees, News Radio WNBF, sports next.
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2: 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The Binghamton Rumble Ponies used six pitchers and fell to the Portland Sea Dogs 6-2 from Mirabel Stadium yesterday afternoon. Portland leads the series 2-0. The Sea Dogs used the 3-run sixth inning to take a 6-2 advantage over the Rumble Ponies. Binghamton continues that 6-game series against the Sea Dogs tonight at Mirabel Stadium. First pitch is set for 6:07. Pre-game show kicks off at 5:50 with Cam Manon and Matt Levine on the WNBF Rumble Ponies Radio Network. Major League Baseball yesterday, it was the New York Mets over the Cincinnati Reds 4-0. New York Yankees blanked the Kansas City Royals 7-0. Philadelphia Phillies over the San Diego Padres 3-0. And the Chicago Cubs got by the Pittsburgh Pirates 10-4. NHL playoffs last night. The Carolina Hurricanes blanked the Montreal Canadiens 4-0 to take the East final lead 3-1. Tonight in the NBA playoffs, the San Antonio Spurs will be up against the Oklahoma City Thunder. The Thunder leads that West Conference final 3-2. Baseball players seek expanded free agency and salary arbitration rights. They also want to nearly double the Major League minimum salary and increase revenue sharing among teams. The union presented these proposals Wednesday, a day before Major League Baseball is expected to suggest a salary cap. The current labor contract expires December 1st, and a lockout is anticipated. Major League Baseball opposes the union's proposals, arguing they worsen competition balance issues. Players propose increased revenue sharing to guarantee small market clubs a minimum of $240 million annually. A person familiar with the move says the New York Jets are signing kicker Younghoe Koo to compete for the position. SNY first reported this sighting. Koo, originally from South Korea, played for the Giants in Atlanta last season. He started his NFL career with the Chargers in 2017. He made headlines last December when he missed a field goal attempt during a game against New England. Yankees slugger Giancarlo Stanton has started running outside after imaging on his right calf left the team feeling optimistic about his recovery. Manager Aaron Boone said on Wednesday, it's still unclear when Stanton will return to the lineup. He's been out since April 24th after experiencing stiffness while running bases against Houston. Boone hopes Stanton's running aligns with his recovery progress. Stanton was off to a good start this season, hitting .256 with 3 homers and 14 RBIs in the first 24 games. FIFA is under fresh scrutiny for sky-high World Cup ticket prices and sales tactics that fans say left them with worse deals than they wanted. The attorneys general in New York and New Jersey, which is hosting 8 World Cup matches, including the final, announced on Tuesday that they are investigating whether FIFA's ticketing practices violated consumer protection laws. They've sent subpoenas to soccer's global governing body, demanding information on a range of ticketing issues, including FIFA's use of variable pricing models that sent ticket prices soaring for most matches and redrawn stadium maps that fans say relocated their seats far from the pitch. FIFA declined to comment to the Associated Press. That's a check on your sports. For updates on local news, weather, sports, and features, open up the WNBF app and online at WNBF.com. 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
2: 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They also want to nearly double the major league minimum salary and increase revenue sharing among teams. The union presented these proposals yesterday, a day before Major League Baseball is expected to suggest a salary cap. The current labor contract expires December 1st, and a lockout is anticipated. Major League Baseball opposes the union's proposals, arguing they worsen competitive balance issues. Players propose increased revenue sharing to guarantee small market clubs a minimum of $240 million annually. 818 News Radio, WNBF. Dr. Sanjay Gupta is in next.
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10: A better life with Dr. Sanjay Gupta.
11: Heart disease is still the leading cause of death here in the United States and around the world. But what if there was something you could do earlier in life to reduce the odds of becoming a statistic? Well, here in the United States, tens of millions of adults already take a statin to lower their cholesterol. But new guidance put out by the American College of Cardiology and the American Heart Association now emphasize that treating high cholesterol sooner could significantly reduce a person's lifetime risk of heart attack or stroke. How early are we talking? In your 30s, believe it or not. Of course, you need to talk to your doctor about whether statins are right for you, but you should know that the evidence is really starting to stack up that shows the earlier you get a jump on reducing lifelong exposure to plaque-causing lipids and lipoproteins, the better the odds are going to be for you. Make sure you get your cholesterol checked. That's the first step. I'm Dr. Sanjay Gupta, helping you live a better life.

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4: 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It's 8:23 on this Thursday morning. A verdict is expected in the case of a man who admitted to plotting to attack a Taylor Swift concert in Vienna. It's not clear how long the Austrian court will take to reach a verdict today. The plot was thwarted, but her three scheduled performances in August of 2024 were canceled. A lawyer for the Austrian defendant says the man pled guilty to charges related to the concert plot when his trial started last month. He could face up to 20 years in prison. Today is May 28th. Have a birthday. Enjoy your day. Celebrity birthdays include former New York City Mayor Rudolph Giuliani, who's 82. Gladys Knight is also 82 today, as is musician Billy Vera. Also celebrating a birthday, John Fogerty from Creedence Clearwater Revival. He's 81. Country singer-songwriter Phil Vassar is 64. Singer and actor Kylie Minogue turns 58 today. Actor Justin Kirk is 57. U.S. Secretary of State Marco Rubio, 55. TV personality Elizabeth Hasselbeck turns 49. Actor Jake Johnson is 48. Singer and songwriter Colby Calais is 41. Actor Carey Mulligan, also 41. Actor Lucas Gage is 31. Your weather forecast for today, mostly sunny, high near 68, winds from the northwest, 6 to 13 miles an hour. Mostly clear tonight, low around 50, winds northwest around 6 miles an hour, becoming calm in the evening. Friday, another mostly sunny day, high near 75, winds calm, becoming west in the morning, 5 to 9 miles an hour. Friday night, cloudy, maybe some showers in the overnight, but then gradually becoming partly cloudy, low around 47. Chance of precipitation Friday night, 20%. 56 degrees, News Radio WNBF. 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
11: These are your political insights from ABC News. In the Texas Republican Senate runoff, Majority Leader John Thune backed incumbent Senator John Cornyn. That is, until Cornyn lost to Attorney General Ken Paxton. Now Thune is all in on Paxton and urging other Republicans to come around, too, telling the Hugh Hewitt Show.
12: Ken Paxton is our nominee heading into November, and
0: we've got to pivot and go all in to make sure that we keep Texas red, that he wins, and that we keep a far left liberal out of the United States Senate.
11: Thune referring to Texas State Representative James Tallarico, who Paxton will face in the November election. An ABC News Washington Post Ipsos poll conducted using Ipsos Knowledge Panel finding that when asked what the worst thing is about Republicans, the most common response among Americans is President Donald Trump or loyalty to him. The most common response about Democrats, they're weak and don't stand up against Trump or for what's right. Dave Packer, ABC News.
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4: This is News Radio WNBF News. Mostly sunny today, high near 68. Mostly clear tonight, low around 50. Friday, mostly sunny, high near 75. Friday night, cloudy. Slight chance of showers in the overnight. Then gradually becoming partly cloudy, low around 47. Testing from the recent stomach bug-like illness in the Broome County Correctional Facility has confirmed through multiple test results that the cause was salmonella infection, according to health experts at the Broome County Health Department. On Monday, incarcerated individuals began reporting symptoms of nausea, vomiting, diarrhea, and headaches to medical staff at the correctional facility. Over the next 2 days, over 300 individuals reported similar symptoms. While the initial symptoms and scope led health officials to suspect norovirus, testing results returned on Wednesday confirmed a second possibility that the illness stemmed from a food-borne bacterial salmonella infection. Health department-directed treatment for the illness remains largely the same as when the illness was suspected to be norovirus, focusing on replacing lost fluids to prevent dehydration. Correctional facility medical and housing staff, working with staff and officials from the Broome County Department of Health and the Broome County Office of Emergency Services, are actively treating and assisting those experiencing symptoms, preventing dehydration via steady fluid, water, and hydration drink intake. High-risk patients are receiving antibiotics as needed under the direction of the Department of Health and the facility medical provider. Motorists traveling through downtown Binghamton and the city's west side once again are facing detours and delays as crews work on some big street reconstruction projects. Detours are popping up this week along sections of Riverside Drive as milling operations are being conducted. The resurfacing work is being done between Front Street and Beethoven Street. The milling project is moving from east to west. Riverside Drive was closed to through traffic between Murray Street and Vermont Avenue on Wednesday. Work today is scheduled to be performed between Vermont Avenue and Beethoven Street. Paving operations are planned for next week. Drivers traveling on another key east-west thoroughfare in Binghamton are also encountering some detours as the $6.2 million Main Street reconstruction project continues. That project started at the Johnson City line a year ago. This year's work is being done on Main Street between Glenwood Avenue and Front Street. Motorists also have been contending with constantly changing traffic patterns in downtown Binghamton in recent weeks. A project on a section of Washington Street near the Forum and the Federal Building has resumed. Drivers have faced detours at various times at Washington Street, Henry Street, and Water Street this spring. On May 25th, around 4:25 a.m., New York State Police in Oneonta arrested Brendan Murphy of Oneonta after he violated an order of protection. He was charged with criminal contempt in the first degree. Troopers were dispatched by the Otsego County 911 Center to a report of a violation of an order of protection at a residence in the town of Oneonta. An investigation determined that the victim, who is a protected party listed in an order of protection against Murphy, was invited inside Murphy's residence. A verbal argument turned physical. The victim left the property and called 911. The victim was transported to a hospital for treatment. The investigator further revealed that Murphy had a previous conviction for criminal contempt within the last 5 years, elevating his charges to a felony. He was located at his residence, arrested, and turned over to the Otsego County Jail for arraignment. United Health Services is moving forward with a modernization initiative in Chenango County. A new orthopedic suite has been completed at UHS Chenango Memorial Hospital in Norwich. The new hospital entrance on Broad Street will also be opening. The facility is offering public tours of the new spaces today. A grand opening celebration and ribbon-cutting event are scheduled for 12:30. Cecil Miller, the hospital's president and CEO, said the modernization project has resulted in many changes to the Norwich campus over the past several years. According to Miller, UHS has spent $110 million over the last decade to ensure that patients have access to high-quality, coordinated care in a modern and welcoming environment. The hospital's Broad Street entrance and new parking lot are designed to make easier access for patients and visitors. There are 114 parking spaces in the new lot, with more spaces dedicated for those with limited mobility. The UHS Norwich Orthopedics Unit will move into the newly renovated space on the second floor of the hospital. The clinic's footprint will expand from 9 to 17 rooms, along with a dedicated procedure room. The hospital's gift shop also has been renovated and expanded. That's a look at local news. For updates on news, weather, sports, and features, open up the WNBF app and online at WNBF.com. 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
4: Allison Hill, CEO of the American Booksellers Association, often hears people express sympathy for her role, assuming bookstores are disappearing. However, independent bookstores are actually thriving. Membership in the association grew by 540 over the past year, reaching 3,417 stores. This is nearly double from a decade ago. The growth includes various types of stores, from traditional to mobile and pop-up shops. Hill notes that people are seeking realignment with their values, driving this resurgence. Despite challenges like high costs and budget cuts, the independent bookstore scene remains vibrant, though Hill describes it as precarious. 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
4: 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The Binghamton Rebel Ponies used six pitchers and fell to the Portland Sea Dogs 6-2 from Mirabel Stadium yesterday afternoon. Portland leads the series 2-0. The Sea Dogs used the 3-run sixth inning to take a 6-2 advantage over the Rumble Ponies. Binghamton continues that 6-game series against the Sea Dogs tonight at Mirabel Stadium. First pitch is set for 6:07. Pre-game show kicks off at 5:50 with Cam Manning and Matt Levine on the WNBF Rumble Ponies radio network. Major League Baseball yesterday, it was the New York Mets over the Cincinnati Reds 4-0. New York Yankees blanked the Kansas City Royals 7-0. Philadelphia Phillies over the San Diego Padres 3-0. And the Chicago Cubs got by the Pittsburgh Pirates 10-4. NHL playoffs last night. The Carolina Hurricanes blanked the Montreal Canadiens 4-0 to take the East final lead 3-1. Tonight in the NBA playoffs, the San Antonio Spurs will be up against the Oklahoma City Thunder. The Thunder leads that West Conference final 3-2. Baseball players seek expanded free agency and salary arbitration rights. They also want to nearly double the Major League minimum salary and increase revenue sharing among teams. The union presented these proposals Wednesday, a day before Major League Baseball is expected to suggest a salary cap. The current labor contract expires December 1st, and a lockout is anticipated. Major League Baseball opposes the union's proposals, arguing they worsen competition balance issues. Players propose increased revenue sharing to guarantee small market clubs a minimum of $240 million annually. A person familiar with the move says the New York Jets are signing kicker Younghoe Koo to compete for the position. SNY first reported this sighting. Koo, originally from South Korea, played for the Giants in Atlanta last season. He started his NFL career with the Chargers in 2017. He made headlines last December when he missed a field goal attempt during a game against New England. Yankees slugger Giancarlo Stanton has started running outside after imaging on his right calf left the team feeling optimistic about his recovery. Manager Aaron Boone said on Wednesday it's still unclear when Stanton will return to the lineup. He's been out since April 24th after experiencing stiffness while running bases against Houston. Boone hopes Stanton's running aligns with his recovery progress. Stanton was off to a good start this season, hitting .256 with 3 homers and 14 RBIs in the first 24 games. FIFA is under fresh scrutiny for sky-high World Cup ticket prices and sales tactics that fans say left them with worse deals than they wanted. The attorneys general in New York and New Jersey, which is hosting 8 World Cup matches, including the final, announced on Tuesday that they are investigating whether FIFA's ticketing practices violated consumer protection laws. They've sent subpoenas to soccer's global governing body, demanding information on a range of ticketing issues, including FIFA's use of variable pricing models that sent ticket prices soaring for most matches and redrawn stadium maps that fans say relocated their seats far from the pitch. FIFA declined to comment to the Associated Press. That's a check on your sports. For updates on local news, weather, sports, and features, open up the WNBF app and online at WNBF.com. 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
20: 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I'm Bob Joseph. 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
4: Travis Kelce is a 3-time Super Bowl champion, 4-time All-Pro, and a fiancé of music superstar Taylor Swift. On Wednesday, he added minority investor in the Cleveland Guardians to his resume. The Guardians announced before their game against the Washington Nationals that the Kansas City Chiefs tight end has purchased a minority share in the franchise. The Cleveland Heights native bought a small share of David Blitzer's 35% stake. Blitzer can become the controlling owner after the 2027 season, or he can wait to exercise that option later. It's 8:45. 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
4: 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Good morning, Preston.
23: Good morning, Don. 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

0: 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The New York State Police or New York Office of People with Disability, Developmental Disabilities will be holding an interview event for 1 to 3 p.m. on Wednesday, June 3rd at the Tioga Career Center. They're hiring for direct professionals and licensed practical nurses. Off-site recruitments, Broome Tioga Workforce will be at the Broome County Library located at 185 Court Street in Binghamton every Friday from 9 a.m. to 3 p.m. Stop by and get help with resumes, cover letters, job search, and learn about what Broome Tioga Workforce is all about. No appointment is needed. So if any of you have any interest in any of those positions, please come out and see what they have to offer.
1: Thank you very much. Have a great day. We'll talk tomorrow.
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0: The final Disclosure Day trailer has arrived. The new extraterrestrial thriller stars Josh O'Connor, Emily Blunt, and Colin Firth. Disclosure Day lands in theaters on June 12th. Talking would take too much. The CMA Fest concert special now has its hosts and an air date. Country superstar Riley Green and Good Morning America's Lara Spencer will host the three-hour special, which will air on ABC on June 25th and stream on Hulu the next day. Disney is the parent company of ABC, Hulu, and ABC News.
1: I didn't have to because of Jeremy Baramy.
0: Ted Danson and Elizabeth Banks are teaming up to play father and daughter in a new comedy series for Apple TV. The untitled series is set to begin production later this year. And happy birthday to Academy Award nominee Carey Mulligan. Michelle Franzen, ABC News.
2: News Radio, WNBF. Mostly sunny today, high near 68. Winds from the northwest, 6 to 13 miles an hour. Gusts up to 23 miles an hour. Mostly clear skies tonight, low around 50. Winds will be from the northwest, around 6 miles an hour. But in the evening, they'll become calm. Mostly sunny Friday, high near 75. Winds calm, becoming west in the morning, 5 to 9 miles an hour. Friday night, cloudy. Slight chance of showers on the overnight, then it'll gradually become partly cloudy with a low around 47. Winds northwest around 8 miles an hour, gusts up to 21 miles an hour. Chance of showers Friday night, 20%. 56 degrees, News Radio WNBF, Kim Commando, next.
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2: 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Thank you for joining me. ABC News coming up for you at top of the hour. Local news as well. And Bob Joseph with Binghamton Now. He'll open up the phone lines. Have a great day. It's 9 o'clock.
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15: ABC News, I'm Sherry Preston. The U.S. military says an overnight attack by Iran targeting Kuwait is an egregious violation of the ceasefire in the Middle East. A federal judge has declined to block an executive order by President Trump that would limit mail-in voting. The judge says the suit was filed too early since the administration hasn't moved to implement that order yet. A Google engineer now accused of using insider information to make bets on a prediction market that won him over $1 million. ABC's Aaron Katursky.
16: Google says he may have had access to the confidential, non-public information as part of his job, but actually using it to place bets on a prediction market is against company policy, and they've put the employee on leave. He is also charged with commodities fraud and wire fraud and money laundering.
15: At least 16 girls have been killed in Kenya after a fire roared through a dorm at a boarding school. Dozens more students, at least 80, are hurt. This is ABC News. Former First Lady Jill Biden is speaking out about the debate performance that eventually forced her husband to end his re-election campaign. ABC's Andrea Fujii with more on her interview with CBS News Sunday Morning.
17: Jill Biden opening up about her husband's infamous 2024 debate performance.
18: I was frightened because I had never, ever seen Joe like that before or since.
17: She says she feared her then 81-year-old husband was experiencing a medical condition.
18: I don't know what happened. I mean, as I watched it, I thought, oh my God, he's having a stroke. And it scared me to death.
17: During the debate, Biden often paused, stuttered, and spoke incoherently.
15: The former president is suing the Justice Department this week to block the release of transcript interviews and thousands of hours of recordings with his ghostwriter for that memoir. The Justice Department obtained them during the investigation into the classified materials case. Sherry Preston, ABC News.
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2: This is News Radio WNBF News. Mostly sunny today, high near 68. Mostly clear tonight, low around 50. Friday, mostly sunny, high near 75. Friday night, cloudy. Slight chance of showers in the overnight, then gradually becoming partly cloudy, low around 47. Testing from the recent stomach bug-like illness in the Broome County Correctional Facility has confirmed through multiple test results that the cause was salmonella infection, according to health experts at the Broome County Health Department. On Monday, incarcerated individuals began reporting symptoms of nausea, vomiting, diarrhea, and headaches to medical staff at the correctional facility. Over the next 2 days, over 300 individuals reported similar symptoms. While the initial symptoms and scope led health officials to suspect norovirus, testing results returned on Wednesday confirmed a second possibility that the illness stemmed from a foodborne bacterial salmonella infection. Health Department directed treatment for the illness remains largely the same as when the illness was suspected to be norovirus, focusing on replacing lost fluids to prevent dehydration. Correctional facility medical and housing staff, working with staff and officials from the Broome County Department of Health and the Broome County Office of Emergency Services, are actively treating and assisting those experiencing symptoms, preventing dehydration via steady fluid, water, and hydration drink intake. High-risk patients are receiving antibiotics as needed under the direction of the Department of Health and the facility medical provider. Motorists traveling through downtown Binghamton and the city's west side once again are facing detours and delays as crews work on some big street reconstruction projects. Detours are popping up this week along sections of Riverside Drive as milling operations are being conducted. The resurfacing work is being done between Front Street and Beethoven Street. The milling project is moving from east to west. Riverside Drive was closed to through traffic between Murray Street and Vermont Avenue on Wednesday. Work today is scheduled to be performed between Vermont Avenue and Beethoven Street. Paving operations are planned for next week. Drivers traveling on another key east-west thoroughfare in Binghamton are also encountering some detours as the $6.2 million Main Street reconstruction project continues. That project started at the Johnson City line a year ago. This year's work is being done on Main Street between Glenwood Avenue and Front Street. Motorists also have been contending with constantly changing traffic patterns in downtown Binghamton in recent weeks. A project on a section of Washington Street near the Forum and the Federal Building has resumed. Drivers have faced detours at various times at Washington Street, Henry Street, and Water Street this spring. On May 25th, around 4:25 a.m., New York State Police in Oneonta arrested Brendan Murphy of Oneonta after he violated an order of protection. He was charged with criminal contempt in the first degree. Troopers were dispatched by the Otsego County 911 Center to a report of a violation of an order of protection at a residence in the town of Oneonta. An investigation determined that the victim, who is a protected party listed in an order of protection against Murphy, was invited inside Murphy's residence. A verbal argument turned physical. The victim left the property and called 911. The victim was transported to a hospital for treatment. The investigator further revealed that Murphy had a previous conviction for criminal contempt within the last 5 years, elevating his charges to a felony. He was located at his residence, arrested, and turned over to the Otsego County Jail for arraignment. United Health Services is moving forward with a modernization initiative in Chenango County. A new orthopedic suite has been completed at UHS Chenango Memorial Hospital in Norwich. The new hospital entrance on Broad Street will also be opening. The facility is offering public tours of the new spaces today. A grand opening celebration and ribbon-cutting event are scheduled for 12:30. Cecil Miller, the hospital's president and CEO, said the modernization project has resulted in many changes to the Norwich campus over the past several years. According to Miller, UHS has spent $110 million over the last decade to ensure that patients have access to high-quality, coordinated care in a modern and welcoming environment. The hospital's Broad Street entrance and new parking lot are designed to make easier access for patients and visitors. There are 114 parking spaces in the new lot, with more spaces dedicated for those with limited mobility. The UHS Norwich Orthopedics Unit will move into the newly renovated space on the second floor of the hospital. The clinic's footprint will expand from 9 to 17 rooms, along with a dedicated procedure room. The hospital's gift shop also has been renovated and expanded. That's a look at local news. For updates on news, weather, sports, and features, open up the WNBF app and online at WNBF.com. 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
25: I'm Bob Joseph. Today is Thursday, May 28th, 2026. Good morning and welcome to another endeavor, live and local, 607-772-1290. Let's have a conversation. Come on, make that call. WNBF. Hey, I'm here till noon. Let's see what happens. Could be very interesting. Some of the most interesting things happen at the end of the week, and I have a feeling that this week may be one of those weeks where the best news, the biggest, the most impactful stories will happen in the final days of the week. Good news is you are tuned to the right place, WNBF on air, at so many frequencies, even I and my friend Kenneth have difficulty keeping track. 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Or, of course, the WNBF app powered by the Galt Auto Team. No matter how you are receiving the program, stay tuned because we're just getting started. Just getting started. Sorry, as local news, what's going on at the Broome County Jail? It's enough to make you sick. So many questions and so few answers. If you know what's going on at the jail, maybe you're in the jail now and listening. Maybe you were in the jail earlier and got out just in time. Whatever your situation, feel free to call us. Let us know what you know. I can't even begin to imagine. It's bad enough when you're sick at home or at work, but can you imagine just how terrible it is to be in a correctional facility and get sick and not be able to get out? It's bad enough to get sick, but then they won't let you out. America today. 607-772-1290. Of course, these pop-up detours continue to entertain us to no end, not just in Binghamton, but around the Triple Cities, and it's not unexpected in this part of the country. In Northeast, we have a small window of opportunity for repair work to be done. Whether it's major infrastructure operations or sometimes just milling and paving, it's not that much time, so it's understandable that sometimes you have a whole bunch of projects going on simultaneously. It doesn't make your life any better. You have detours, for example, in Binghamton on Main Street and Riverside Drive. Clinton Street, to the best of my knowledge, is open from one end to the other. So Clinton Street probably would be your best alternative if you're in some sort of hurry. You still can't go faster than 30, but still, you can kind of get where you're going without encountering unexpected detours. So if you have thoughts about road work around here, whether it's in Binghamton or anywhere else in the Triple Cities, can be frustrating, of course. I didn't know this road was closed. I didn't know this detour would take me here and there and everywhere else. Yeah, well, give yourself a little extra time. Or be prepared to be a bit late. So we have some pictures, had a chance to observe some of the milling work that was underway on Riverside Drive on Wednesday. So that's good. They're also going to be doing more work downtown. So don't think for a minute that they're done working downtown. A lot of work is still to come with, I think some of the finishing touches on that Washington Street project, which began last year and is nearing completion. A section of Henry Street between Washington and Water Street should be repaved soon, I hope. And then significant work, I believe, will get underway over on Water Street, all part of the Deco District, the Art District downtown. It's 917 WNBF. Let's take a look at some of the headlines. Of course, gas prices are starting to rise again as the yo-yo war continues. first it's over, then it's not, and then it's over. And again, you get the sense, and I have no way to prove it, you just have a feeling that some people are making a lot of money off this. That's the feeling I get. I can't name names. I have some people in mind who are probably enriching themselves because of the wackiness over the last 3 months. But when you think about it, just how crazy it's been since late February. It was so peaceful. Actually, up till January, then, of course, we had the terrible situation involving Venezuela. So that was bad enough, where a president and his wife were taken out of their country. I still don't know how that's legal, but we're the United States, so we're exceptional. If any other country had pulled that, we would be outraged, but we're the United States, so apparently we're emboldened. We have the power to take leaders out of their own countries, and not just the leaders, but also their spouse. So it's America. Probably next up, as far as we can tell, they'll do something to get Castro out of Cuba, even though he's 94. Get a sense that there's some people that want to make Cuba the 51st state. They don't want to make Puerto Rico the 51st state. They want Cuba to be the 51st state. Not so much because they love Cuba, but because they know they could make a lot of money. I think they have a plan. It's my sense. They have some sort of plan to get Castro out, even though he's 94 at this point, and then develop Cuba. 920 at WNBF. One thing that many people probably don't know, back in the day, and that is the day before I was here, back in the day, Cuba was important to Milton Hershey. So going back 110 years ago, Milton Hershey wanted a good sugar supply for his chocolate factories in Pennsylvania. So what did Milton Hershey do? He bought property, thousands of acres of land in Cuba. And according to the history as presented online, it says he built a thriving model town, a massive sugar refinery, and an electric railway. Today, the town is a quiet, rusted relic of its former glory. But it was a company town. And I didn't realize this until fairly recently. From the reading I've done over the last couple of months, the Hershey in Cuba, in some ways, was very similar to places like Endicott or Johnson City. It was a company town. Here is a history of the town as presented online. Milton Hershey fell in love with Cuba during a 1916 trip. He built Central Hershey, a state-of-the-art sugar refinery in a planned company town. The workers, listen to this. In some ways, it reminds me of the early 20th century around here. Residents enjoyed a high standard of living. The town featured a school, medical clinic, movie theater, golf course, and a baseball stadium. Sounds like Milton Hershey was sort of like George F. Johnson. Hershey sold the properties in 1946 following the 1959 Cuban Revolution. Hershey was renamed, and I won't attempt the pronunciation. I could, but I'm not. not going to try the pronunciation because it would be close but not accurate. The sugar mill eventually closed in 2002. To transport his raw sugar from the mills to the ports of Havana and Matanzas, Hershey built a 57-mile electric railway, and it remains Cuba's only surviving electric interurban railway. And portions of that train line still operate using vintage railway cars to transport commuters between Havana and Matanzas. So there you go. Bit of Cuba history, Cuban history you may not have known had happened. So back in the day. Despite the official name change, many people, older people in the area, and train operators still refer to that part of Cuba as Hershey. It's now considered a somewhat nostalgic or ghost town feel, but it can be visited via the electric train line and is known for sites like the Hershey Botanical Garden and Playa Rotilla. So maybe if this nefarious plan goes through to turn Cuba into the 51st state, maybe we'll have another Hershey Park somewhere in Cuba. And we can fly from Binghamton Airport down to Hershey, Cuba on one of those specialized airlines. Once a week flights. Imagine flying from BGM to Hershey, Cuba, or wherever the nearest airport is. I'm not sure if Hershey, Cuba has an airport, but anyway, as far as what the United States intends to do regarding Castro, well, I think we have a pretty good idea. It's not going to be good, and it probably won't be the right thing. It's 9:25. This is WNBF. If you ever have news tips are permitted, of course. We encourage you to provide a tip. 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News tips. And you can remain anonymous if you wish. Yes, if you wish. We'll keep you posted. Some interesting things will be happening today. I just have a have a feeling. You know how you have that premonition? Early in the day. That's the premonition I have. Good morning. It's Thursday, live, local, unscripted. Bob Joseph on WNBF.
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A beautiful morning at WNBF. It's 9:30 WNBF Binghamton. Welcome to the proceedings. We're here every weekday, 9 to noon, almost like clockwork. Almost like clockwork. And today, weather is looking quite nice. Not as warm as last couple of days, but still quite nice. Partly sunny today, isolated showers possible late this morning, high 68, mainly clear tonight, low 50, mostly sunny tomorrow, high 75. Tomorrow it will begin cloudy, Saturday will begin somewhat cloudy and then become partly sunny, high 65. Right now it's 60 in downtown Binghamton. 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And the air quality seems refreshing. Well, refreshing, that's what I would say. Crystal clear. Oh my gosh, remember, what was it, 2 or 3 years ago when we had all that smoke from the Canadian wildfires? Sheesh. Haven't heard of any wildfires in Canada lately, so hopefully that won't be an issue this year. So the air quality index right now is 42, so that's good. Good in Binghamton. So we'll see how things go this summer. Hopefully no major issues. Well, this has been sort of a running bit, I think, for the last few years. A courier has dropped off another container of Vegemite. We received Vegemite previously, and then evidently it was misplaced somewhere in the newsroom. So I have a new container of Vegemite, which was dropped off by a courier. Made in Australia. Contains no kangaroo meat, no koala meat. So if you've had Vegemite, and I know one of our listeners has had Vegemite, but if you've had Vegemite, I want to hear your story, because now it seems we're getting very close where I will sample the Vegemite. Proudly made in Australia since 1923, so they have been making it with pride for 103 years, and this is not regular Vegemite. This includes added

0: vitamins B1, B2, B3, and folic acid. Oh, and now they have a Mighty merch store. So if I want to buy Vegemite branded items, I can do that. Maybe I will. Maybe I will. So, as you know, we have a loyal listener who seems to be very pleased with the concept of Vegemite. I want to know if anybody else has tried this stuff, because I have a sense I might try this tomorrow. That's a sense. I'm not positive if I can do it tomorrow, but it's going to happen soon. So I'm looking at the container. If you didn't know better, sort of a container that's similar to a smallish container of Nutella. Although it's a glass container, 220 grams. Oh my gosh. It's only good, well, no, according to our viewer, it's good forever, but according to the date on the bottom, it's best before August 5th. So it puts a lot of pressure on me to consume the Vegemite. What does it contain? Yeast extract, including wheat and barley. Salt malt extract, which includes barley. Flavor enhancer. Potassium chloride. Thought that would be something like salt. Color. Spice extracts, including celery, niacin, thiamine, riboflavin, folic acid. All right. And I see nobody. I was hoping to get some other guidance from people who have had Vegemite. Fortunately, Ron included an official procedure about how to first experience the pleasure of Vegemite. So thank you, Ron, for providing more Vegemite and also the appropriate instructions. And we'll see if I'm able to follow the directions. It's not that complicated, but part of it says you have to toast some bread. And unfortunately, I don't have a toaster in here. So I'm going to have to, I think we might have a toaster in the break room. And so I'll probably wind up bringing in a toaster into the studio, plugging it in, and then causing all circuits to melt down. So we'll see what happens, but I'll have to find an appropriate toasting device. It's 9:36 at News Radio, WNBF, WNBF.com.
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0: 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A guy from the agency has been arrested after feds found $40 million worth of gold bars stashed at his house. That's according to a stunning story being spread by the New York Post website. The story says a former high-ranking CIA official who allegedly lied about his credentials to secure $77,000 in bogus military leave was busted after FBI agents found a mind-blowing fortune, not just a regular fortune, a mind-blowing fortune in his house in Virginia, including $40 million worth of gold bars. Feds conducted a raid at the guy's home a few days ago, uncovering a staggering 303 gold bars, $2 million in cash, and about three dozen luxury Rolex watches. So this guy, until recently, was a senior executive service-level employee at America's Fabulous CIA, reportedly requested the massive haul of gold and foreign currency for work-related expenses. What kind of an agency is that? You get a guy who's able to request $40 million worth of gold bars for work-related expenses. See, that's one of the examples of why we're in the trouble we're in. If somebody at the CIA can make a work-related, give me 303 gold bars worth $40 million. I've encountered some expenses in the last month. Continuing to read from the story at the New York Post website, when the agency conducted an audit, the assets were missing, prompting the CIA director to refer the matter to federal investigators. The FBI put out a statement which says, after a CIA internal investigation identified potential violations of the law, the agency's director referred the information to the FBI for a law enforcement investigation. Before the raid, federal officials checked a storage space in the guy's office that he used to store work-related funds. But only a portion of the currency he received was still in the storage space, according to an affidavit. Says this guy is currently only charged with inflating his college resume and scamming the government out of military leave pay after he allegedly falsely claimed to be a member of the Navy Reserve. This guy could be a member of Congress or a talk show host. According to the affidavit, the guy fabricated much of his background on his way to securing a senior executive service role in the federal government. That's a lot of gold bars. Wow. I don't know how you actually get away with that. Well, I guess you can't up to a point until they conduct an audit and then notice $40 million worth of gold has somehow vanished. Somehow it vanished. The New York Post found a mugshot of this guy. I don't know. Maybe it's true, maybe it's not. Still, just the thought that somebody working for us, working for the United States government, could hide 303 gold bars that he requested because he had work-related expenses. The whole thing sounds far-fetched. It sounds like the plot of a really bad summertime movie. Probably turn out as a 48 hours or maybe a 60-minute segment. Probably 60 minutes. Was already at the guy's house trying to interview him. David? David? Did you really hide 303 gold bars worth $40 million in your basement, along with $2 million in cash? David. It's 9:44. We live in interesting times. And I'm very glad. Bob Joseph live on a Thursday morning, 607-772-1290. If you have thoughts about local issues, is anything local going on that needs attention, or maybe, oh, here's something. It finally happened, but it happened with a whimper. Seems as though nobody really cares. It's 2 months late, but New York State's budget has now been passed. So the legislature finally has adopted a budget for the fiscal year that began on April Fool's Day. So I guess that's some good news. And of course, you have the other stuff going on in Washington that I think we'll get to. I don't really want to get to the latest on what's going on in Washington, but I think we will get to that at some point between now and noon, because if we don't talk about it, who will? I'm Bob Joseph, live on WNBF.
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UHS has a special event happening in Norwich. The Shenango Memorial Hospital modernization is moving forward. They are holding a special event this afternoon, 12:30. They'll cut a ribbon and they'll celebrate the opening of an orthopedic suite, also a new parking lot. They have a new entrance on Broad Street in Norwich. And according to UHS, they have been spending quite a bit over the past decade to improve operations in Shenango County. A parking lot will have 114 spaces,

and especially helicopters. We don't have a lot of helicopters really flying around. Well, yes, we have a lot around Owego, of course. Or, I mean, of Korski. But yesterday it came up about some helicopter flying in the town of Dickinson. I don't know what it was about. Two possibilities. One, from the way it was described, could be a utility paying attention to its lines and other facilities. NYSEG routinely uses helicopters and sometimes, I believe, drones to keep an eye on some of the lines. So maybe that's what was flying around the town of Dickinson yesterday, or it could have been a medical helicopter. Just don't know. Last night, I heard what sounded like a really big aircraft flying overhead. So I had to look it up because, well, just because you don't hear really big aircraft flying overhead around my house very often. And so I looked it up. It's a C-17A. So I don't know why it flew over my house, but it did. And I think I've seen a C-17A. Seems like they had one of those at the airport previously. But it was loud, and I was looking. Its flight originated near Philadelphia, and then for some reason, the route took it right over my house, which I think they did it just to give me something to consider, something to imagine what they're hauling. In this giant C-17A, it's a long-range, heavy-lift, strategic, and tactical cargo aircraft operated by the Air Force. Built by Boeing, originally McDonnell Douglas, it excels in rapid strategic delivery of troops and oversized cargo, performing everything from combat airdrops to medical evacuations. So, again, after I looked it up, after I heard it fly over my house and then looked it up on the radar, I'm thinking, well, are they going to be delivering troops somewhere in upstate New York? Because it looked like it was maybe heading toward Albany or maybe toward Watertown or someplace. And I thought, well, I don't know. Or maybe they were going to perform some sort of airdrop. Maybe they're going to drop turkeys or something. But yeah, it's always fascinating what's flying around. As far as the helicopter yesterday, I don't know. I tried to figure that one out. Evidently, it wasn't anything newsworthy. 9:52 at WNBF. Do you remember? Didn't they used to have a helicopter ride up at Ross Park? Seems like there was a helicopter ride. Of course, they had other rides, too, up at Ross Park. Those were the days when Ross Park was filled with rides. They had the little mini train, which was great till they sold it to Amtrak, and then it kept derailing, so they had to pull the plug. I believe in one of the mishaps involving the Ross Park Zoo train, I believe a girl got hurt. I think it was fairly serious, but anyway, they had some issues. I don't know how many derailments they had, and then they finally shut it down. But I missed that train. Missed the, what other rides did they have up there? The other thing they had, which this is really weird, and actually Binghamton had two. For some reason, two military jets. And I know you're saying, well, why would the city of Binghamton acquire military jets? Well, probably because back then the mayor was afraid the city was going to be attacked by Halstead or Susquehanna County. Susquehanna County maybe was rumored to be assembling a military

0: force along the border. So the city of Binghamton wound up with two old fighter jets from the U.S. military. That's back in the day when the U.S. military got tired of using an aircraft. Local governments, if they wanted one, could call. And so they delivered two of these to Binghamton. One, I believe they put at, I think it was at Columbus Park, or whatever it was called at the time. And the other, they put this military jet up at Ross Park Zoo for some reason. Didn't do anything. I don't know if there was any equipment left in it. I'm assuming that the engines and other key parts of the fighter jet had been removed before the military delivered it to Binghamton. But for a few years, there was an old fighter jet at Ross Park Zoo. And I guess kids and maybe adults loved it, although from a news story I saw, it looked like it was a potential disaster waiting to happen, because kids would climb on it, and then some kids, as you might expect, would fall off and maybe get hurt. So eventually they took it away. I've never been able to find out exactly when they took away that fighter jet. If you know, if you remember that fighter jet, the old retired military aircraft that was at the Ross Park Zoo, if you remember that, send an email or let me know. Give me a call. Or if you remember the one that was in downtown Binghamton, I still am perplexed about who thought that was a good idea. Seems like it would be more trouble than it was worth, but oh well, those were the days. Those were the days. It's 9:56 WNBF. We'll have news coming up at 10 from ABC. Oh, here's something about public transit systems. It says they're happy. Public transit systems are happy with New York State's new budget. We appreciate lawmakers in Albany recognizing the critical importance of public transit in this year's budget. I'm not sure. Well, they're not happy with everything. They're unhappy with some. Unhappy with some things in this year's budget. But oh, John from Port Crane has information about cargo planes. Oh, thank you, John. Four planes went over last night. You must have missed the first three. I was out in my garden, and he apparently checked, as I often check, about some of these aircraft flying overhead. So he checked. The flight originated in Jersey by Philly, which is what I found out from the one that I heard, then flew up 88, then north toward Glens Falls and on to Watertown. Thank you, John in Port Crane. Thank you, Tommy. See, this is the information we need. Yes, there was a helicopter ride next to the Curly chute and the military jet. Jet had no engines. I believe Southsiders remember the train wrecks and the engineers who had the misfortune of being in the middle of it, quite literally. When those amenities were in their most active use, the walking surface could only be described as a rough mixture of peystone gravel and jagged rock. Thank you, Tommy. I think I remember those days. Back in those days, I didn't get to Binghamton that much because we were living in Endwell and Endicott, and it was just a big trip to get to the big city. But I have vague memories of the zoo with the train, and then it was acquired by Amtrak. No, it wasn't acquired by Amtrak, but I remember the Curly Chute. I think the military jet was gone by the time I made it there. I'm still unclear as to why they put a military jet at Ross Park Zoo, and I think one downtown at Columbus Park, or whatever the park was named at the time. I guess the feeling was, well, if the Air Force doesn't want these military jets, then we'll take them, and that'll give kids something to climb on and something to talk about. So thank you, Tommy. Also, thanks, John, for the information. See, we get answers. We get answers on this Thursday morning. I'm Bob Joseph.
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2: ABC News, I'm Sherry Preston. The price of oil is up again this morning amid more hostilities in the Middle East. That is a key inflation gauge. Shows inflation accelerated in April to the highest level in 3 years. The Commerce Department reporting inflation jumped to 3.8% in April compared to a year earlier, due mostly to the rising price of gas.
3: Senate Majority Leader John Thune in a radio interview said Republicans will need to focus on Americans' economic concerns ahead of November's election. Those concerns, backed by new data showing food insecurity in the U.S. now worse than during the height of the COVID pandemic.
2: ABC Sophie Flay. The Justice Department has opened an investigation into whether E. Jean Carroll, the longtime advice columnist who said Donald Trump sexually assaulted her in a Manhattan department store 30 years ago, lied during the course of civil litigation against the president, according to a person familiar with the matter. Australia is suing U.S. company 3M over forever chemicals. This is ABC News. ABC News has learned that the Coast Guard is preparing to send divers to search the Bahamas for Lynette Hooker, the Michigan woman missing since early April.
3: Her husband, Brian, told authorities she fell off their dinghy during a storm as they were returning to their sailboat. He described the moment to our Victor Okendo.
4: The wind blew us apart so fast that I think she tried to swim back to the sailboat, back to our sailboat.
3: But now officials claim GPS data recovered from Brian's electronic devices does not match what he told investigators.
2: ABC's Hannah Patah. Locals and tourists are coping with that extreme heat wave that's been blanketing Europe for almost a week now. American Jose Abrego with a rather unconventional cooling option in Paris.
5: Well, champagne's a really good way to deal with the heat, but also we're from Los Angeles, so we're used to the hot weather.
2: The Eiffel Tower and other popular tourist sites putting misting stations in place and trying to air condition elevators to keep visitors from passing out in the heat. Sherry Preston, ABC News.
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8: This is News Radio WNBF News. Mostly sunny today, high near 68. Mostly clear tonight, low around 50. Friday, mostly sunny on your 75. Friday night, cloudy. Slight chance of showers in the overnight. Then gradually becoming partly cloudy, low around 47. Testing from the recent stomach bug-like illness in the Broome County Correctional Facility has confirmed through multiple test results that the cause was salmonella infection, according to health experts at the Broome County Health Department. On Monday, incarcerated individuals began reporting symptoms of nausea, vomiting, diarrhea, and headaches to medical staff at the correct

0: correctional facility. Over the next 2 days, over 300 individuals reported similar symptoms. While the initial symptoms and scope led health officials to suspect norovirus, testing results returned on Wednesday confirmed a second possibility that the illness stemmed from a food-borne bacterial salmonella infection. Health Department-directed treatment for the illness remains largely the same as when the illness was suspected to be norovirus, focusing on replacing lost fluids to prevent dehydration. Correctional facility medical and housing staff, working with staff and officials from the Broome County Department of Health and the Broome County Office of Emergency Services, are actively treating and assisting those experiencing symptoms, preventing dehydration via steady fluid, water, and hydration drink intake. High-risk patients are receiving antibiotics as needed under the direction of the Department of Health and the facility medical provider. Motorists traveling through downtown Binghamton and the city's west side once again are facing detours and delays as crews work on some big street reconstruction projects. Detours are popping up this week along sections of Riverside Drive as milling operations are being conducted. The resurfacing work is being done between Front Street and Beethoven Street. The milling project is moving from east to west. Riverside Drive was closed to through traffic between Murray Street and Vermont Avenue on Wednesday. Work today is scheduled to be performed between Vermont Avenue and Beethoven Street. Paving operations are planned for next week. Drivers traveling on another key east-west thoroughfare in Binghamton are also encountering some detours as the $6.2 million Main Street reconstruction project continues. That project started at the Johnson City line a year ago. This year's work is being done on Main Street between Glenwood Avenue and Front Street. Motorists also have been contending with constantly changing traffic patterns in downtown Binghamton in recent weeks. A project on a section of Washington Street near the Forum and the Federal Building has resumed. Drivers have faced detours at various times at Washington Street, Henry Street, and Water Street this spring. On May 25th, around 4:25 a.m., New York State Police in Oneonta arrested Brendan Murphy of Oneonta after he violated an order of protection. He was charged with criminal contempt in the first degree. Troopers were dispatched by the Otsego County 911 Center to a report of a violation of an order of protection at a residence in the town of Oneonta. An investigation determined that the victim, who is a protected party listed in an order of protection against Murphy, was invited inside Murphy's residence. A verbal argument turned physical. The victim left the property and called 911. The victim was transported to a hospital for treatment. The investigator further revealed that Murphy had a previous conviction for criminal contempt within the last 5 years, elevating his charges to a felony. He was located at his residence, arrested, and turned over to the Otsego County Jail for arraignment. United Health Services is moving forward with a modernization initiative in Chenango County. A new orthopedic suite has been completed at UHS Chenango Memorial Hospital in Norwich. The new hospital entrance on Broad Street will also be opening. The facility is offering public tours of the new spaces today. A grand opening celebration and ribbon-cutting event are scheduled for 12:30. Cecil Miller, the hospital's president and CEO, said the modernization project has resulted in many changes to the Norwich campus over the past several years. According to Miller, UHS has spent $110 million over the last decade to ensure that patients have access to high-quality, coordinated care in a modern and welcoming environment. The hospital's Broad Street entrance and new parking lot are designed to make easier access for patients and visitors. There are 114 parking spaces in the new lot, with more spaces dedicated for those with limited mobility. The UHS Norwich Orthopedics Unit will move into the newly renovated space on the second floor of the hospital. The clinic's footprint will expand from 9 to 17 rooms, along with a dedicated procedure room. The hospital's gift shop also has been renovated and expanded. That's a look at local news. For updates on news, weather, sports, and features, open up the WNBF app. and online at WNBF.com. 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

0: Well, there you go. Magic Radio. It's Magic 1012 here at WNBF. Thank you for joining us. Well, we do have a budget. What happens after the New York budget gets approved? Every imaginable interest group and some unimaginable interest groups start releasing statements. So my inbox now is flooded with all sorts of statements from all sorts of organizations, some that are familiar to me, some that may not even be real. People either say, oh, it's great, New York now has a budget, super. Or, in some cases, it's terrible. New York now has a budget, and we don't like it because we didn't get the kind of money that we wanted. So you have everybody weighing in on the New York budget. And as always, the only thing we know is more money will be spent for lots of great programs across New York. So that's the consolation. If you're a New York taxpayer, now that the budget's in place, more of our money will be spent for great programs. So that's the greatest programs. Sure, only the greatest programs will be financed by the New York State budget and by you, the New York taxpayer. So heard something interesting. Of course, because it's an election year, they plan to send out some rebates. So, probably Governor Hochul will be sending you a rebate sometime, I would guess, probably in October. So, there you go. There you go. A rebate. That's what we want. State and federal tax rebates instead of just lowering the taxes we pay on a regular basis. Make sure every year or two you send us a rebate check so somehow we think you might be doing us a favor by giving back a little bit of our money instead of reducing the actual tax bite. Here's a guy who's actually doing something about taxes, or so you might think. Governor Ron DeSantis in Florida. And don't ever confuse Governor DeSantis for Governor Hochul. They're two completely different governors. So I want to hear how this works, because we have a big audience in Florida. So I want to hear how this works out. Governor DeSantis is calling for a sweeping property tax cut in Florida. So I'm already thinking then I've got to move to Florida. If they're going to have a sweeping property tax cut, then I want to be a Florida guy like everybody else. So this particular story that I'm looking at is from Politico. Gary Fineout writes, Florida Governor DeSantis is calling for a sweeping property tax cut that would spare millions of Florida homeowners from paying taxes on their primary residence. So if that's the case, I want to be a Florida guy. So I want to see how this works out. I have questions. I have a lot of questions about the plan that Governor DeSantis is pushing. But if he gets this pushed through, and if they are able to eliminate property taxes for most people who own homes in Florida, I'll be a Florida guy before you know it. It'll make your head spin. I'll be living next door to you-know-who. It's 1016 WNBF. Good morning. You're on the air. What's your first name? Where are you calling from?
1: Tom from Susquehanna. How you doing, Bob? Nobody's calling?
0: No, nobody's calling.
1: Hey, you got to remind them, if nobody calls, you know, that's the best part of your show is the calls. I mean, I think you're talking about this Vegemite thing is driving everybody nuts.
0: Why?
1: Either you try the Vegemite or don't.
0: Wait, do you think now, that my obsessing over this for the last few years has been too much?
1: Yes, I do think you're obsessing over it. And this is why. They got to start calling in. What's the topic for today?
0: Why Donald Trump is the greatest president ever.
1: Oh, for crying out loud.
0: And that explains why we're getting no calls. Because with a topic like that, what are people going to say? Why is Donald Trump the greatest president ever? And people are literally speechless. Because how are you supposed to answer that question without saying, but Bob, your premise is flawed?
1: Oh, no. Your premise isn't flawed. Your premise is right. But I don't know why nobody is calling in.
0: I think they're scared.
1: A lot of people are busy, Bobby.
0: Well, here's what I think. I think what? They can't defend the indefensible.
1: What do you mean defend it? He is the best president. And he's going
0: Where are his supporters? You know, if they're the silent majority, well, then how do we know? If they're going to be the silent majority, they have to at least call into the show and let us know that they support him.
1: Well, a lot of people figure they're going to be calling in, and then you're going to turn it around and start doing that. But, you're the way you turn things all around. Even John didn't call up, and usually he calls up.
0: That's okay. No, I guess what people are most afraid of, Tommy, I think they're afraid to have a conversation with a person.
1: Well, I'll tell you the truth. That seems to be the thing. You go to a doctor's office, you're sitting anywhere, everybody is looking at that little square box they call a phone, and it's ridiculous. You know that? Nobody talks to one another anymore. Even my kid, she comes over to visit. I'm talking to her. She's on the phone or on her computer. I says, are you listening? And they communicate all around the world, you know?
0: Well, right. They communicate all around the world, but they won't communicate with the person that's 3 feet away from them, whether it's in the living room or in a restaurant or at a sporting event. They just won't talk.
1: Exactly right. And people are afraid to talk to one another. I do not know why. I mean, I can start a conversation anywhere. You know that? And people don't communicate. Just a simple hello, how are you? That's what I love about Pennsylvania here, though. You know, I go down to the post office, to the bank, hello, how are you? Good. People I don't even know. People driving by, waving. I'm saying, what the heck is going on? Now, I don't know. Now, the city, too, you'll be surprised. A lot of people are intimidated. They go to the city, they figure that.
0: But why?
1: Opened up.
0: Why are people intimidated by each other? Why?
1: Bobby, I have no idea. This is why I'm calling you up. Why are people intimidated? And most the guy will do is ignore you. And then you can walk on. Right?
0: Yeah. See, this is why, even if you and I don't agree on many things, your call is one of the calls that I look forward to every week, because at least you're not afraid. If you bring up something, say your favorite color is red, and I say my favorite color is blue, you're not intimidated and you don't take it personally. You'd say, oh, well, that's interesting. Well, I'll tell you why I think red is the better color. And then you don't mind if I say, well, here's why I think blue is better. Blue-ish is better than red-ish. And you don't take offense.
1: No. Well, there's nothing to take offense at, Bobby. You know, and I don't know, maybe it's...
0: Do you think people are just too sensitive now?
1: Well, that's a very good point. Everybody gets insulted about something that goes on. I mean, you have some. Well, look at you. You say something, and somebody will be against it.
0: Well, yes, that's the thing. See, I say something though, but I don't mind if somebody is opposed. But I'll tell you what puzzles me is when people don't like something they hear on the program, or something that I say or do, then they resort to name-calling. That's the thing that puzzles me.
1: Well, it's... I don't know. What do you mean? Well, they call you names because they're, you know, they just want to start an argument and all of that stuff. But I mean, the fact that there is just doesn't seem to be. I mean, years. I don't know. Maybe I'm showing my age, but I mean, years ago, it's people seem to be a lot friendlier, and I find them now they are friendly. I mean, I could you start a conversation. And see, and somebody will be joining in, and it'll be good. But
0: well, that's what I did on Sunday here in Binghamton. Yeah. I had nothing better to do. Well, there was a reason actually why I was in downtown Binghamton Sunday afternoon, confidential, of course, because I was working on a project. But still, I mean, not like officially working, but still checking out a couple of things that I normally wouldn't be able to see during the week. So I slithered downtown, checked out a couple of things. Well, yes, slithered, like slithering in plain sight. No, I was driving around, driving the Bobmobile. And then I thought, well, I'm downtown anyway. So I tell you, Tommy, I stopped at about five or six different places around town, like different apartment complexes, convenience stores, so-called mean streets where some people are afraid of their own shadow. And I'll tell you, I had great conversations with people, a wide range of people, who you can bet don't even know anything about WNBF. Some at first, because you pull up, and they're worried because they think, oh, my God, you know, because sometimes I'm wearing my shades and sometimes they think I'm you-know-who, you know, SIU or something or ICE or something. And then, I mean, you understand. And then then I identify and then they're at ease. And then we talk and just about stuff. About anything and everything. Right. You know, it could be about the weather or it could be about Binghamton. And the thing that I notice is once you start talking with people, they're really happy that somebody, even a couple of people I encountered, their primary language was Spanish. And I have to admit, I don't speak Spanish. I don't understand Spanish, but we were able to communicate well enough because I saw this guy who he's put a lot of effort into this house downtown and it's been in bad shape for at least the last decade. And I've noticed over the last 6 or 8 months that there have been improvements. And I caught him out on Sunday afternoon doing some more painting. And so I stopped by, and at first, you know, as I approach, at first he's, I'm sure, apprehensive. Oh, my gosh, who is this? And I identify myself, and he was able to understand I was a reporter. But again, because he primarily speaks Spanish, he called his wife over to help. She speaks a bit more English. And so we were able to talk about the house they have and the work they're doing and the pride of ownership. And he was, I have to say, I believe he was really happy that some random guy came up and said, I've been noticing that you've been putting a lot of work in this place here in downtown Binghamton over the last several months. And he smiled. And he admitted it's hard. He admitted he had trouble getting a deadbeat tenant out of the place. But again, spending 10 minutes talking with him, and it wasn't for a news story. It was just to strike up a conversation to get a sense of what some people are dealing with.
1: Well, that's it. You proved the point. I mean, you talk with him. You know what he probably was afraid of, that you were assessing the house with as a tax collector.
0: Well, and that's another thing, too. We have a system that actually punishes people for improving their buildings, whether it's a residential or commercial property. And it's no wonder places start to look crappy.
1: Exactly right. You've hit it, and especially you know, you have to keep it up on the renters. I was putting a deck. I used to live out on way out on Long Island there. I was putting a deck out on the back. And the guy came in, but I was using really thick timber. And the guy says, what are you doing, extending the house, you know? And sure enough, they were checking to reevaluate me. And
0: You know, that's a disincentive. It seems It seems as though municipalities have a disincentive program in place. So the more you neglect your property, the more money you'll save. I mean, not just because you don't invest or reinvest in your property. It's just like, well, okay, maybe the assessment won't go down, but it certainly isn't going to go up. Whereas if you put some effort into making your place look better, they're going to come along and ding you.
1: Exactly right. That's the worst thing. And then you got to apply for a permit for this and a permit for
0: that. Oh, don't get me started. A permit to plant a flower sometimes, it seems.
1: What?
0: I'm kidding. A permit to plant a flower, you know. No, that's a permit to plant weed. No, no, you know what I'm saying, though. It's like...
1: I know exactly what you're saying.
0: Tom, it's almost as though they don't want us to feel free.
1: Exactly right. No, they want to keep you down there, you know, and all of that stuff. Yeah. Hey, did you hear that they have a Ferrari put out an electric car? Guess how much it's costing?
0: $628,000.
1: Whoa, Bobby, you're right up on it.
0: Isn't that the one that the Pope was driving?
1: No, it's, I don't know. Who the heck is going to... And that's another thing, too, with, with giving the tax breaks to this and the tax breaks to that. And what about the homeowner? Give a tax break to the homeowner that's trying to improve his property instead of raising up the taxes on it. You put a deck on. They want to do this. Long Island was really ridiculous. Well, this is why I'm in Pennsylvania. You know?
0: What about that Florida governor? Did you hear him? He says he wants to eliminate property taxes.
1: Well, that would be a good idea. That wouldn't be bad.
0: Well, if he does, you and I ought to move to Florida.
1: No, I wouldn't take the heat. Are you kidding me?
0: Yeah, true.
1: You know what I mean?
0: Yeah,
1: I like the season. Although, I'll tell you the truth, this weather is still a little chilly. I don't know if it's my age or what, but I go out there, I says, whoa, in the morning it gets a little chilly.
0: It does. I heard, though, according to the weather guy, he said it's going to warm up in about a week. It's going to warm up, okay?
1: Yeah, that's what I'm doing for that.
0: Uh-oh, looks like we're going to get some more calls. Thanks to you. Thanks, Tom.
1: All right, Bobby, take care.
0: 1029 WNBF, good morning. You're on the air. What's your first name? Where are you calling from?
2: John, did I hit the jackpot?
0: Yes, congratulations. You've won $1.29 in WNBF's Cash Call Jackpot. Congratulations.
2: Hey, how about this complete breakdown at the jail? Not only the breakdown of the management of the jail, which... Sheriff Akshar and Sammy Davis, who are busy, by the way, running businesses. Sheriff Akshar has a detective agency. He gets security guards for events, and he handles the careers of school resource officers, more or less as an employment agency. And Sammy Davis has a DEI consulting business with three other members of his family. Clearly, they don't dedicate enough time to their day jobs to run the jail. And an interesting thing took place yesterday around 5, 6 o'clock in the afternoon. Emmanuel Priest, a former aide to Senator Libous, lifelong government employee, now the public relations man for Sheriff Akshar, issued a statement, and he referred to Monday as a one case of a bug. And that was the release that went out last evening, while these totals that started at 100 and then went to 2 and then went to 3. While that was being put out there, Emmanuel Priest, the sheriff's PR guy, put this asinine statement out about Monday and one case of a bug. We have a neophyte Broome County government, an inexperienced county government. They're learning on the job. We have a director of public health who is chasing grants and waiting for the next class action settlement to be paid for the county so they can give it out to nonprofits. We don't have a frontline, say, a trauma nurse that can take these situations and put forth a plan of action. when you get into hundreds of people in a salmonella, that's substantial.
0: Well, how many is it now? I saw somebody who said it was more than 300. How many is it?
2: It's over 300. That I think.
0: Well, how many people are at the jail?
2: Right.
0: How many people are at the jail now?
2: 550, I think.
0: So you're telling me more than half the people at the jail probably have salmonella poisoning?
2: That's correct.
0: From what?
2: From what?
0: Well, that's what I'm saying. You don't just get salmonella. If this is true, and we have no reason to doubt it, if this is true, this should be on the national radar. Where is the CDC? Where is RFK Jr.? Where is the FBI? How? Or an ICE? This is an ICE detention facility. ICE, baby. Look, if ICE had done this, I'm serious, John. If this was an ICE detention center, I mean, officially, we know it is being used by and for ICE in some circumstances, I guess. But say if hundreds of people had salmonella at an ICE-operated facility, even Tony DeCoppo would go to it.
2: Well, I'll tell you who knows about it is the lawyers whose practice is dedicated to food poisoning. They're in New Jersey.
0: I see nothing that says where this originated. Salmonella has to come from somewhere.
2: Well,
0: was it bad eggs?
2: Well, chicken eggs.
0: Or chicken, yeah. I mean, come on. Bad Vegemite? Come on, man. I want an answer.
2: The history of this thing, let's remember the last outbreak that we had.
0: I don't remember. Refresh my memory.
2: I think that was last year when there was a outbreak, and
0: but it wasn't hundreds. It wasn't. Yeah. It wasn't more than half the place, was it?
2: No, it wasn't. But how it was handled? Akshar came out and said, "Well, because of internet rumors or things like."
0: Oh,
2: that.
0: Oh yeah. Well, that's the thing. Instead of just saying, just coming out with just the mere facts, or even see what. Here's what I would do, and this is why I would make a good sheriff. John, listen carefully. This is why I would make a good sheriff. If there was a health-related issue at the Broome County Jail, I would announce at once, and I wouldn't use anything before just the facts. I'd put out the facts to the best of my ability, but I wouldn't make any side references to internet rumors or according to some bad people who are talking and rumors. I would just put out a statement. This is hypothetical. There are three people who've been diagnosed with this illness at the Broome County Jail. They are being treated this way. These are the steps we are taking. Will provide another update in 24 hours or less. And I would do that. I would provide an update, say, every day at 1 p.m. and hold a news conference. So if there was a need for follow-up questions, you could do that every day at 1 p.m. and do it at least every 24 hours if the situation got really dire or you needed more than one update every 24 hours. You could do more updates, but even on weekends, even on holidays, that's what I would do. But that's why I would make a good sheriff.
2: Well, let me give you my feeling on it. I think Kathy Hochul should call in the National Guard. That's number one. Number two, I think there should be a cost of salmonella. Salmonella. There should be a cost of
0: we know what you're talking about. Yeah. A clock.
2: There should be a ticker.
0: A clock.
2: Cases, 200 cases going by.
0: Like a COS clock.
2: Yep. That should be there. But look, this is no surprise, Bob. Fred Akshar inherited the Libous political empire and the people that went along with it. He's glib and didn't have much of a way of challengers. His law enforcement career was mostly undercover. There was nothing in his background that would indicate that he could successfully manage a department, and a department whose budget has soared by double digits since he's been there. So he is not a capable manager. That is, no matter what he wants to do, prance around in a vest and talk about back the blue and all this other stuff, he is an incompetent manager. And this proves it once and for all. And we have incompetency or neophytes at the health department that don't know their job. So Kathy Hochul's got to come in, send in the National Guard medical people.
0: Well, what about the state health department? Where are they? Where's the agency that oversees the operations of jails? I mean, where are they? Radio silence.
2: Let me give you something else. I just want to mention this because Akshar is running a smear campaign against Matt Ryan. Matt Ryan ran the city of Binghamton. That was a lot bigger employment-wise in budget than the sheriff's department. He ran it for 8 years. He did everything in the public safety area that was necessary. The city didn't fall from a to hell in a handbasket. And in those 8 years, he saw problems like the debt at the Hotel DeVille. So I'm just saying this. The track record of Matt Ryan as far as managing something, forget about his political views, as far as is a whole lot more experienced than Fred Akshar's, and we're paying the price here with this guy. He's into flipping houses. He's into his sidelines. He's not interested in the mundane operation of a jail.
0: All right. Well, you're entitled to your opinion.
2: Thank you.
0: It's 10:39, and given that, because John from Binghamton expressed some opinions, we officially and cordially invite Broome County Sheriff. Hold on, let me just make sure I write down the time, 10:39. I cordially invite Sheriff Fred Akshar to come on the program today or tomorrow to give us an update on what's going on at the jail. This is your information station. We give you information. And some people call with an opinion, which is fine. Which is fine. We all have opinions. 607-772-1290. It's Thursday morning live with the real Bob Joseph. WNBF.
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0: 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Diana from Binghamton Southside, you're on the air.
1: Hey, Bob. How are you?
0: Good.
1: Good. I called for one reason, but Tom, I'm going to add to it a different thing. Tom, who just called from Susquehanna. I don't know if he lived here back, it's after you took over from Tony. I listened to that one day, and this guy had called in from, I think, Port Crane or somewhere. It was like out northeast from Embrum County, but up north through northeast. And he had gone to like Home Depot or Lowe's or something and bought some lumber, and he paid cash for it. And the tax people showed up and said, hey, you're building on or something. And he's like, I can't figure this out. And then you had said, hey, you know, I bet it was the satellites that they spied on you. And that's how they knew.
0: Well, it's possible. These days they track you. They're tracking everything you do from the minute you leave your house to the minute you return. Actually, they're tracking you inside your house with your phone.
1: Right. Everything's recorded. Mm-hmm. Yeah.
0: Well, that's why they put out Alexa. So Alexa, yeah, he can keep track of every damn thing you say, and it will be used against you.
1: Oh, yeah. Well, I don't have that in my house.
0: No, I don't either. It's, you know, but I know there's, I'm not paranoid, but they're all out paying attention to me. You know, it's just the way it is. You know, this is America, America 2026, where our government is using our money to keep track of us, so in case we do anything wrong, they can find a reason to send us to the Front Street Hilton, or if it's really bad, to CECOT.
1: Yeah.
0: Yeah. What a country. Well, 250 years ago, we had such a bright future. Appreciate your call.
1: Oh, no, that's not why I called. That was a by the way thing.
0: Oh.
1: I'm calling because there's a thing that nobody's talking about. And everybody is talking about it, but nobody on the radio, your show. I thought, well, maybe I better give you a call and see if you can figure this out. Okay, back to the jail. What about the people at Willow Point? All those lovely people there who get their food from the jail. Nobody's talking about them. Does anybody there have salmonella?
0: Oh, my gosh. No, I didn't even put, because... And I don't even know who makes the food now. They used to have a central kitchen in Endicott, and then they shut that down. Right. I didn't even think about that. What about the people at Willow Point? What about the other people? Oh, my gosh.
1: That's why I'm calling you.
0: All right.
1: It's talked about everywhere, but I, you know.
0: Well, I want to know. I want to know. And again, it's interesting. I'm fascinated. We have this program. Some people think we have this program only for me, which maybe that's what they designed the program for, was to keep me off the streets for 3 hours a day. If you're really cynical. But I like to think that not only is this program for me, but it's also for the community. And I'm surprised,
1: right,
0: whether it's the sheriff or local officials, other local officials, school district officials. I'm always surprised they don't take advantage of this program to get official information out. Because this,
1: right,
0: I'm not saying everybody listens, because clearly not everybody listens, but enough people listen to,
1: yep,
0: actually help disseminate true, accurate, timely information better than putting out news releases or putting something on Bookface or something like that. I'm not saying stop doing that. No, do all that, and then also come on the program to answer a few questions. I think that would go a long way to increasing confidence in local government and school operations.
1: Yes, and just flat out public service.
0: Yeah, it's too bad they don't take advantage of the program while it's on.
1: Right. Yeah.
0: You know, after it's gone, they'll wish, gee, I wish we had some sort of, I don't know, daily local talk program where we could come on and tell people in real time, beyond 15-second sound bites, a little bit about what's going on at the jail, or a little bit about what's going on in our village or town or city or in our school district. But, you know, when it's gone, it's gone.
1: Yep, that's right.
0: All right. Got it. Thank you. 1047 WNBF, Jesse in Owego. You're on the air.
2: Wow, she nailed it. Exactly. Didn't she? I was going to talk about. Because, you know what? If you're incarcerated, you no longer serve a purpose out there in society. So believe me, the Department of Public Health is rarely, if ever, going to inspect those facilities. And if they do, they lie about it and put it on paper. Yes, we checked it out. I'm sorry, but if you're incarcerated, you're going to get the crap food. And I know quite a few people that have been incarcerated, and that's what they tell me. They're like, I can't wait to get out of here. But now, if you're a tax-paying business, you're going to get inspected possibly quarterly. And that's how they roll. They're going to make sure that the tax-paying people don't get anything poisonous or salmonella. You can name it, whatever. But when it comes to incarceration, nope, they're like, we're just giving you the worst of the worst.
0: Well, it's, to me, I'm very disappointed that more information and more accurate information isn't coming out. I understand that probably of the 300 or 400 people who might be sick at the Broome County Jail, maybe not a lot of them are going to be voting in November, so maybe that's part of the calculation. But that shouldn't be part of the

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0: 52 WNBF. It's Thursday morning here at your radio station. Let's take some more calls, shall we? Let's go to Shenango Forks. Bob, you're on the air.
1: Yes. You know, someday I'd love to talk to Tom from Susquehanna. My cousin was a sergeant on the police force in New York City, and he's still down there. But anyways, the reason I'd call is, you know, I used to have one of those machines that made Vegemite. I think Ronco sold them back in the 70s. I can't think what they were called. But
0: Vegematic.
1: I don't even know what they made.
0: Yeah, Ronco. Sold them. Yeah.
1: Right. But now you have not tried Vegemite?
0: Not yet, but I might tomorrow. Actually, I think I might put it off till next week, but I have to psychologically prepare myself. Plus, I have to find a toaster that I can plug into the studio without burning the place down.
1: Well, you almost sound like that character in Dr. Seuss' book. I don't know if you ever ate green eggs and ham or not, but you got to go and try it, Bob.
0: Oh, I will. I will. I guarantee I'll try it, but... And I appreciate Ron for his patience with me because he dropped some off, we'll just say a while back, and then for some reason, I'm sure I hid it in a secret place in the newsroom, but now I can't find it. So he dropped off more.
1: Well, is it like spam or keep forever?
0: He says it will, so we'll see. We'll see. Anyway, I'm going to try it, if not this week, probably next week, and then hopefully we can get on with life. I appreciate your call. Let's see if we can squeeze in a couple more calls during this segment. Patty in Port Crane, you're on the air.
2: Hey, good morning, Bob. How are you?
0: Great.
2: Great. In reference to those couple callers about the jail, if it was one of our schools or our nursing homes or something like this happened, it would be smothered all over the news, all over. They almost seems like they plan things like this. Maybe they're overcrowded. I don't know the

0: the real reason, but not easy to trust people.
1: Well, imagine if it was two students at Binghamton University who had salmonella. That would be that'd be like a federal case. You'd have the even the Binghamton University president would come on the program for the first time. She would make herself known, because that's how they operate around here. If it involves Binghamton University, that's important. If it involves people like you and me, or if it involves jail inmates, it's like, yeah, whatever.
0: Have you invited Fred over to your studio to
1: only on the air? Only on the air, but I know they listen. I don't know that he listens, but I know they listen. So
0: I'm sure. Yeah, whatever,
1: I mean, he knows, and I've told him this before, as I've told all local officials. They're always welcome here. All they have to do is send me an email to let me know. Like, say, even if I get an email as late as 11:30 this morning from Sheriff Akshar, it says, Bob, I heard that you want me to come on the air. Is it okay if I come in as late as 11:50 this morning and give you a live update? I'd be like, absolutely. He's always welcome.
0: Absolutely.
1: Yeah, he and I get along famously. I mean, I haven't had him on the program in several months, but he knows he's welcome here. All Broome County officials are welcome here. We are the station that welcomes everybody from Broome County government. You know that.
0: Amen. So let's hope he'll come on and he can explain maybe or figure out what's going on so we, the public, feel a little bit safer.
1: All right. Hopefully my Vegemite doesn't have much salmonella.
0: I hope not. Well, I hope you can enjoy that.
1: All right. Thank you. Oh, Beverly from the town of Dickinson. Isn't this a surprise? Good morning.
2: Good morning, Bob. They're supposed to have, up at the airport, they're supposed to have an airplane show. Did you know that?
1: I heard. They put out word.
2: Yeah, but how much will it cost?
1: I don't know. If I can find a county official... If I can find a county official somewhere, no. you know, county officials are so difficult to find these days.
2: Yeah, I would like to go because I used to fly. I used to go on vacation. I went on vacation since 1995.
1: Yeah, well, that was a good year.
2: Yeah, I flew 12 to 13 years.
1: All right.
2: Would be nice. Now, are they Army airplanes or what are they?
1: We'll find out. I'm sure I can track down a top-level Broome County official in the next hour to find out.
2: Yeah,
1: I will work on it. Here's what I'm going to do. I normally don't pray on the radio, but this time I'll make an exception. I'm closing my eyes. Oh, I pray for a top-level Broome County official to come to the studio sometime today. Amen. Okay.
2: Yeah.
1: All right?
2: Yeah, well,
1: so stay tuned. Let's, you know, I believe in miracles.
2: Hey, what's that thing you're trying to eat?
1: Oh, Vegemite? Yeah, I'm gonna try some Vegemite next week, but I'm going to save most of it.
2: What is it?
1: What is it?
2: Yeah.
1: It's mysterious. We'll talk more about it next week. I'm going to save most of it, though, to slather on my Chick-fil-A sandwich. Okay? All right. That's all the time we have for now.
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10: ABC News, I'm Sherry Preston. The Pentagon accuses Iran of ceasefire violations after Kuwait came under a missile attack. It's the latest flare-up of fighting threatening ongoing ceasefire negotiations. Inflation up in April, personal spending down.
11: The drop was not dramatic, about a tenth of a percent from month to month. At the same time, personal spending rose by about $114 billion. The major driver of the increase, according to federal data, was the soaring cost of energy, specifically gasoline, which was up nearly 29%.
10: ABC's Jim Ryan. The Supreme Court has ruled in favor of a black death row inmate from Mississippi who claims there was racial bias in the makeup of the jury that convicted him for his role in the killing of a grocery store owner. There was only one black juror on the case. Overwhelming favorite Yannick Sinner is out of the French Open in the second round. His 30-match winning streak broken amid searing heat. France, one of several European countries battling an extreme heat wave. This is ABC News. One of the most well-known animals at the Bronx Zoo in New York is no more.
12: Happy, the Asian elephant, had been at the Bronx Zoo for nearly 50 years and became world famous in 2005 when researchers discovered she could recognize herself in a mirror, a rare sign of self-awareness seen only in a handful of species. But Happy's life also sparked debate. Animal rights groups fought in court to have her moved to a sanctuary, arguing that elephants don't belong in city zoos. New York's highest court ultimately ruled against that effort. The zoo says Happy was euthanized after her health sharply declined in recent weeks. She was 55. Dave Packer, ABC News, New York.
10: Brazil is set to join other Latin American countries as its lower house approves a constitutional amendment establishing a 40-hour, 5-day work week. Currently, Brazilians work 5 8-hour days, but then also work another 4 hours on a sixth day. This bill would end that 6-day work week and actually give people 2 days off. Sherry Preston, ABC News.
13: Hi. Shh, here she comes.
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18: This is News Radio WNBF News. Mostly sunny today, high near 68. Mostly clear tonight, low around 50. Friday, mostly sunny, high near 75. Friday night, cloudy, slight chance of showers in the overnight, then gradually becoming partly cloudy, low around 47. Testing from the recent stomach bug-like illness in the Broome County Correctional Facility has confirmed through multiple test results that the cause was salmonella infection, according to health experts at the Broome County Health Department. On Monday, incarcerated individuals began reporting symptoms of nausea, vomiting, diarrhea, and headaches to medical staff at the correctional facility. Over the next 2 days, over 300 individuals reported similar symptoms. While the initial symptoms and scope led health officials to suspect norovirus, testing results returned on Wednesday confirmed a second possibility that the illness stemmed from a foodborne bacterial salmonella infection. Health Department directed treatment for the illness remains largely the same as when the illness was suspected to be norovirus, focusing on replacing lost fluids to prevent dehydration. Correctional facility medical and housing staff, working with staff and officials from the Broome County Department of Health and the Broome County Office of Emergency Services, are actively treating and assisting those experiencing symptoms, preventing dehydration via steady fluid, water, and hydration drink intake. High-risk patients are receiving antibiotics as needed under the direction of the Department of Health and the facility medical provider. Motorists traveling through downtown Binghamton and the city's west side once again are facing detours and delays as crews work on some big street reconstruction projects. Detours are popping up this week along sections of Riverside Drive as milling operations are being conducted. The resurfacing work is being done between Front Street and Beethoven Street. The milling project is moving from east to west. Riverside Drive was closed to through traffic between Murray Street and Vermont Avenue on Wednesday. Work today is scheduled to be performed between Vermont Avenue and Beethoven Street. Paving operations are planned for next week. Drivers traveling on another key east-west thoroughfare in Binghamton are also encountering some detours as the $6.2 million Main Street reconstruction project continues. That project started at the Johnson City line a year ago. This year's work is being done on Main Street between Glenwood Avenue and Front Street. Motorists also have been contending with constantly changing traffic patterns in downtown Binghamton in recent weeks. A project on a section of Washington Street near the Forum and the Federal Building has resumed. Drivers have faced detours at various times at Washington Street, Henry Street, and Water Street this spring. On May 25th, around 4:25 a.m., New York State Police in Oneonta arrested Brendan Murphy of Oneonta after he violated an order of protection. He was charged with criminal contempt in the first degree. Troopers were dispatched by the Otsego County 911 Center to a report of a violation of an order of protection at a residence in the town of Oneonta. An investigation determined that the victim, who is a protected party listed in an order of protection against Murphy, was invited inside Murphy's residence. A verbal argument turned physical. The victim left the property and called 911. The victim was transported to a hospital for treatment. The investigator further revealed that Murphy had a previous conviction for criminal contempt within the last 5 years, elevating his charges to a felony. He was located at his residence, arrested, and turned over to the Otsego County Jail for arraignment. United Health Services is moving forward with a modernization initiative in Chenango County. A new orthopedic suite has been completed at UHS Chenango Memorial Hospital in Norwich. The new hospital entrance on Broad Street will also be opening. The facility is offering public tours of the new spaces today. A grand opening celebration and ribbon-cutting event are scheduled for 12:30. Cecil Miller, the hospital's president and CEO, said the modernization project has resulted in many changes to the Norwich campus over the past several years. According to Miller, UHS has spent $110 million over the last decade to ensure that patients have access to high-quality, coordinated care in a modern and welcoming environment. The hospital's Broad Street entrance and new parking lot are designed to make easier access for patients and visitors. There are 114 parking spaces in the new lot, with more spaces dedicated for those with limited mobility. The UHS Norwich Orthopedics Unit will move into the newly renovated space on the second floor of the hospital. The clinic's footprint will expand from 9 to 17 rooms, along with a dedicated procedure room. The hospital's gift shop also has been renovated and expanded. That's a look at local news. For updates on news, weather, sports, and features, open up the WNBF app and online at WNBF.com. 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

0: News Radio WNBF. I'm Bob Joseph on a Thursday morning. Coming up, more of your phone calls as time permits. Gee, I hope we have enough time. By the way,
1: Sheriff Akshar, Sheriff Akshar, please respond to 59 Court Street.
0: I'm kidding. Kidding, kids. Just kidding. Anyway, we welcome to the studio not one, not two, but three Broome County officials live in the studio. Good morning.
2: Good morning.
3: Good morning.
4: Good morning, Bob. Thanks for having us.
0: Gentlemen, please introduce yourself to the assembled multitude.
3: Jason Garner, Broome County Executive.
4: I'm Aaron Martin. I'm the Broome County Clerk, but I'm also the Chairman of the Land Bank Board of Directors.
5: And Dan Reynolds, the Chairman of the Legislature and 5th District Legislator.
0: Gentlemen, welcome. Thank you for coming on. And you've requested this time. I received a formal request that you'd like to come in and talk about the Vestal Nursing Center property, 860 Vestal Road. Many of our listeners have heard a lot about it over the last several weeks. So the legislature did act a week ago on the proposal to provide money for the land bank to do some work on the site. And Aaron Martin, why don't you lead us off with what is going to happen now that the legislature has approved this plan to take care of that problem that's been going on for 15 years since the flood?
4: Yeah, thanks, Bob. As anybody knows, if they've been by that property anytime in the past, say, 14 and a half years, it's one of the biggest sources of blight in that area. It's been vacant for those 15 years. It's dangerous. Police calls. A dead body was found there. It's in bad shape. I think everybody agrees on that it's in bad shape. And so we've been working for many, many years to try to figure out what to do with that property. You know, it was formerly owned by a notorious property owner here in Broome County. That's no longer the case. But we've been working really in partnership with the county legislature, the county executive, the land bank, to try to come up with a way to address that property. So here we are today. I think your listeners probably know, might be aware at least, that we have reached an agreement with the current property controller, which is the lender for the former owner, not the former owner, but the lender. And so our plan is to purchase that property with help from the county, the county legislature, the county executive, and then demolish that property. There are three different sources of funding that are going into that. One is the aforementioned county legislature, county executive granted funds, which are derived from occupancy tax. I know there's maybe some confusion out there as to what the source of those funds are. That's where they come from. And then there's ARPA funds that the land bank was previously granted, and then a potential state grant that go into both purchasing the property and demolishing the property, something we hope to do, acquiring the property in the coming months and demolishing sometime by early next year.
0: So who is the LLC? That's one of the things. It's felt mm-hmm. like a somewhat mysterious, shadowy, nefarious organization after, I'll call it the Isaac Anzarut affiliated group, which I believe Mr. Anzarut told us he paid about $120,000 for the property back maybe 2015, 2014 or so to possibly do a new project there. So who actually is going to wind up with the money ultimately yes. when the property is transferred?
4: The property, as a result of bankruptcy proceeding last year, is now controlled by an organization called Brova Capital. It's a lender, right? A non-traditional lender, which is very common these days. And that lender is owed some $1.3 million from the former owner of the property. Look, I don't control how much lenders lend to people. I don't know what their thinking is as it relates to that, but they're owed $1.3 million from the former owner. And obviously they view it in their best interest to dispose of the property. And of course we view it in our best interest and the community's best interest to get rid of what's there. So Brova Capital is the name of the lender, and they're the ones that we have been working with for the past number of months.
0: Dan Reynolds, you represent this area on the Broome County Legislature. What have your constituents been saying about this property over the last 14 and a half years since the place was rendered useless by the big flood?
5: Well, as Aaron will attest, when he was with us at the legislature, we've been after the former owner on that property since he acquired it. I wasn't in favor of him acquiring it in the first place, but he did. And we have gone after him for code enforcement issues, complaints from the neighborhood, because really it's been an eyesore since the flood. And for those of us that have been around since the flood, you know, I have, it's been my neighborhood and in my neighborhood for, you know, for my entire life. I grew up a mile from the place. And, you know, I had to deal with a lot of the families in different buildings. And it's one of the reasons we created the land bank in 2013 was to address problems like this, houses as well, but nothing but complaints about the property, the condition of the property. I mean, Aaron's right. I mean, if you talk to the Vesta Police Department, you'll find out that over the last 6 years alone, we had over 200 police calls at that site. It's not safe. It's dangerous. I walked around it right before the vote and took photos and be happy to share them, Bob. But in all honesty, it was what was readily apparent to me is that something's going to happen again there. It was a question of when, not if, and we needed to do something. And safety's it's a concern that's on my mind, and I'm sure it's on the residents' minds over there. And I thought the rat traps in their backyards and on their front porches and the mice traps inside and around there for 15 years was long enough. So the fact that they were dealing with this, and Aaron mentioned the dead body that was found there as well, you know, it was time to do something, and I'm so glad that both the land bank and the county executive, you know, were focused on trying to help this problem get resolved.
0: Jason Garner, what have you been hearing over the last several weeks about this project in the couple of months leading up to the vote by the legislature last week? Of course, as you know, Tariq Abdelazim, who had been a member of the Land Bank Board of Directors, resigned, but he came on this program to express some of his concerns. So what have you been hearing since this became public and since it sort of erupted in controversy?
3: I'll talk about what I've been hearing in a second. The first thing I want to say is the type of thing that we're doing here, removing a huge piece of blight in a neighborhood, is something we've been doing for a very long time. And I've been on your show and we've talked about a number of different projects across the county. And you know, you think about recently the IBM Country Club demolition, we put $1 million into that. The IBM buildings, $2 million into that. Over at One North Page, we own that building and that got demolished and turned into a national headquarters for a manufacturing company. We do demolitions large and small. A small one that I think you might remember, Bob, is we demolished a house. We're probably the worst murder that we've ever seen happen on the north side of Binghamton.
0: On Sturgis Street.
3: On Sturgis Street with Sherry Lindsay. And then just recently, we partnered with a land bank to demolish the old hotel across from Enjoy and the restaurant across from Enjoy. In exactly the same way that we're doing with this project. Let me just say that again. Like literally, we did and actually spent more money over at Enjoy with the hotel, that rundown hotel, the rundown restaurant. We're doing the exact same thing. So when you ask me, what are you hearing? I'm just gonna tell you how I, like the listening to it, I hear, from the person that you mentioned, a lot of hypocrisy, because he was on the land bank when he approved the very same projects that we've done in exactly the same way. Surprise, hypocrisy, heard a lot of misinformation from someone that proclaims himself to be an expert in this type of stuff. Apparently he doesn't understand recent Supreme Court law. He doesn't understand foreclosure law that's radically changed because of that decision. And to me, it just seems very political. And usually when you see somebody do something over a period of time and then the same exact thing happens and there's a completely different response, it's usually because there's some type of political nature. I don't know what it is. I'm just speculating.
0: Is he running for county executive?
3: I have no idea. I don't know. But to me, it really doesn't matter we're just trying to do work here. And the concern that I have is that so much misinformation was put out that that then became the truth. And I can go on and on. We can give you multiple examples. I mean, and usually, like, what I'll say for your listeners is that when he called me a bully, I've never bullied anybody into a vote, believe me. And ask any county legislator, and I never did any of that. And when you have to resort to name calling, to me, that usually means you've lost the argument. And so he's got a lot of misinformation, a lot of name calling, a lot of, quite frankly, just immature juvenile behavior that I would not have expected of him. And that set into a lot of misinformation that the public had. And we tried to correct the information, but usually when you put something out there, it's hard to just change the narrative once the narrative has been set. And he's good at that. He's good at creating some type of media narrative. I could probably go on and on about this. I'm pretty upset to see that. To me, it's just a hypocrisy that this person has been on the land bank board, approved projects that we've done exactly the same way, and then took great issue to this project. And to me, I don't know, maybe, you know, to me, in my history of being in government over the last 20 years, it usually means there's some type of political nature associated with that.
5: Yeah, I mean, Bob, what you have is a self-proclaimed expert that came in here and talked about abandonment as a possibility to do it. The county can't use the abandonment law. The town of Bessel had to. He knew that. It got corrected. The eminent domain process takes 5 years, five more years at the earliest. It costs the city of Binghamton $500,000 on the Kmart Plaza alone. So you're talking another 5 years and an additional expenses to taxpayers. The idea of foreclosure, he said, well, why didn't they foreclose? He knew that there's a moratorium because of COVID. He knew that there was a moratorium because of Tyler versus Hennepin County, which is a United States Supreme Court case, which I would encourage anyone to go and take a look at it. He knew all of these things were there. The quickest way to be able to get this property was the direct sale. And he has this information, and he repeatedly put out misinformation. Well, they can do it, just take it in foreclosure. And what they didn't mention on the foreclosure process is because of that Tyler versus Hennepin County case, there's an excess equity issue. You're saying that you can't lose your equity that you built up in the property. These individuals keep saying the property's worthless. No one's going to go in and assess or appraise that building as being worthless. If you do an appraisal with a building on it, they'll do it based on the square footage that was there. They know this. But it was a red herring, because as soon as we provided them with an appraisal with a building on it, they go, well, we need an appraisal without the building because you're going to knock it down. So it's not fair to do it. So it was a red herring discussion on this, and it was designed to try to derail it. That's the main part.
3: Can I just make two other points? So, and again, the arguments changed when the facts were brought out. So the individual that we're talking about talked about having the county engage in this procedure. Dan already said counties can't do that. Only towns can do that. I also find it very interesting that the same individual was head of housing, planning, and economic development in the city of Binghamton for 8 years. And never once, when he talked to you or anybody else, talked about any times that he has used this procedure to take abandoned buildings. Now think about how many abandoned buildings there were and are, but there were in 2007 to 2012 or 13 when he served 8 years under the Matt Ryan administration. There were tons of abandoned buildings. I can't think of one that he used what he thought we could do that he's actually incorrect in doing. The second thing I want to say, and I think this is something that is not coming across in the community, if we do what Char Gadelzin wants, we will give hundreds of thousands of dollars to Isaac Ansaroo. Let me just say that again. If we do what Char Gadelzin wants, we would give hundreds and hundreds of thousands of dollars of taxpayer money to the worst slumlord in Broome County. The way we're doing it now, he doesn't get a penny of it.
5: It's the
3: I
5: only
3: think that's
5: way.
3: Important to understand.
5: It's the only way. I mean, I said it on the floor. I'm sorry, Aaron, but mm-hmm. I said it on the floor. If this gave a nickel back to the former owner, as much as I think this is a safety risk, as much as I want to tear this building down because I think that's what the community needs, I wouldn't have been in favor of it. We asked for a letter, and I'm sure Aaron will mention it in a second. But the other thing that I do want to mention just quickly is, you know, there's a lot of talk back and forth about the price and how expensive it is. I tend to look at these things based on math. At no point will the county have less in terms of what they would contribute to it than they will right now. Because even if they could acquire the property for free, which they wouldn't be able to based on the excess equity argument, he would go back to the court and ask for it, and that would be Isaac getting the money. But the demolition costs right now are projected to be about $750,000. It would take about 2 to 3 years at the earliest to be able to foreclose, probably three. If you do that, then the amount of money that's going to be paid by the local community, if you assume that you still want to knock this building down, would be over the $825,000 that we're going to that we're transferring from the occupancy tax now, and all the grants would go away. So that would be all local dollars, and it would have to come from a different source.
4: One of the things, Bob, that bears mentioning, I think it's normal to feel or question, you know, why this price or why this or why do it that way. I guess I would sort of start by saying this. If you were a developer, if it was Bobco, and you were looking for a property that you were going to put, you know, another chicken sandwich place or a high-rise housing thing, you wouldn't do it there, right? It's logical, you wouldn't do it. There's a reason that site has sat vacant for 15 years. There's a reason that, if you're familiar, there's a former parochial school in Endwell, Christ the King, I know you're familiar. There's a reason why the land bank stepped in to do that. There's a reason the land bank spent money demolishing that property, the same source of funding that we use for that property in this one. There's a reason the land bank came in with the motel and the restaurant in West Endicott. And there's a reason there's 130 other projects that the land bank has done. The vast majority of them would not be done. The vast majority of them would not be done by the private sector. And frankly, the vast majority of them on a balance sheet of numbers don't show a profit to be made. That's not why the land bank was created. There's lots of people in the community that are doing that kind of thing. They're buying your house, they're flipping it, they're building something here. We love that they're doing that. The land bank steps in when no one else is. No one's gonna, and here we are. So what's the public good? What's the public good here? Well, we took down the former Christ the King school. Do you know what's there now? A community garden in a parking lot. What is that worth? I don't know. $1 billion? $4? I don't know. But to the land bank, it's worth taking blight and putting something there that is good for the community. Sometimes that's 50 Front Street, right? Sometimes it's a cool building and people live there and there's businesses. Sometimes it's the memory garden, right, on the north side of Binghamton. Sometimes it's a community garden or a parking lot for a park. The land bank views that as public good as well. That's what we do at the land bank. If there was $1 billion to be made there, somebody else would be doing it, the land bank wouldn't. So, you know what? We look at these properties all the time. We're reviewing this one, we're reviewing all the other properties like this, saying, what can we do? Is there an opportunity? And we view the public good of removing that blight, returning it to some productive use, as valuable to the community.
0: What about Masonic Temple on Main Street in Binghamton? That's also part of what used to be the Anzroot portfolio. It also serves as a bit of ongoing blight that people are subjected to and have been for a decade or two.
4: You're not supposed to ask about those, Bob.
3: So, we're to directly answer your question, we're on it.
4: We are.
3: So we've been having discussions with each other. We've been having discussions with the mayor of the city of Binghamton. And just like we have discussions about other properties.
4: Mm-hmm. An old school up in Shenango Forks is another one.
3: You know, the old Charlotte Kenyon school up in Shenango Forks. It's a massive eyesore there. But
4: we're always looking at these properties, Bob, to the county executive's point. We're always looking at these properties collectively and saying, is there something we can do? Where's the timing? Is there funding? How do we make it work?
3: And one of the things we talked about Charlotte Kenyon, and I've had extensive conversations with Aaron about this, with the land bank, and is the first thing we try to do is we try to get this paid for grants. And this project is not, the one that we're talking about right now, not a single property tax dollar is being paid for out of it. And much of it is being covered by grants. So like when we look at other properties, like we're talking about Masonic Temple and we're talking about Charlotte Canyon and there's a couple other properties, the bigger properties, right, not just the houses. The first thing we think about is, okay, strategically, where can we go get state, maybe federal grants, but mostly state grants to be able to pay for this so the property taxpayers.
5: Yeah, we're leveraging outside funds. I mean, that's part of the cost narrative that comes in with a lot of these things. So when people come back in and go, oh, I just can't accept the price, I'm looking at the total cost of the project. And, you know, it's how do you get that paid? And if over half of that or around half of that is getting paid for by outside grants and the rest of getting paid for by a fund that was set aside for both economic development and cleaning up the community for whether it's blight, whether it's brownfield, whether it's a variety of tasks like that, that's exactly what those funds are supposed to be used for. It's not a burden to the local community. It's individuals that are coming in and spending money in our community, and it helps subsidize getting rid of eyesores and other things that are not safe in our community. That's exactly the type of project that we should be looking at.
4: I think it's reasonable to have a differing opinions on this and any other thing we do. Broome County operates a transit system. It doesn't make money. We operate a sheriff's department. It doesn't make money, right? Government is there to help where the private sector is not doing it. And as Dan said, in this case, where we have this particular project with the particular circumstances it has, it's no different than what we've done before. The difference maybe is that maybe some people may not be as familiar with that site. Like if you live next to the old red carpeted in West Endicott, it's probably all you can think about. If you live next to the Christ the King parochial school, it's probably all you could think about. If you live next to Masonic Temple, it's probably all you can think about. It's definitely possible that if you don't travel in this area, if you don't go there, you don't have regular, you know, interaction with that property, you just may not see or feel that that's worth the investment. We do these projects all over Broome County. I can tell you, if you're near one of these things, if you're on the south side, right, and we do a lot of work on the south side in Binghamton, all over the place in Broome County, if you're near it, you care a lot about it. If you don't, you might not be as familiar with why it's important. I think that is part of what's going on here, too.
0: Gentlemen, thank you. Aaron Martin, Dan Reynolds, thank you. Broome County Executive Jason Garner, since you're here, I have a couple of quick other topics. First, we had a call before the segment, before the news, about the World War II aircraft, I believe coming in June 1st to the airport. And our caller was interested in the cost, and I believe that'll be $20 for adults, yes, $10 for children ages 11 through 17, and free for kids 10 and under. So if you haven't seen a B-29 Super Fortress, that would be happening on Monday, I believe, at noon at the airport. If you want to ride,
5: Bob's buying tickets.
0: I heard we'll buy tickets for the first 10. No, I'm
4: the
0: kidding.
4: The 10th caller gets a free ride in the cockpit paid for by WNBF.
0: Wouldn't that be nice?
2: I think it's directly by Bob.
4: Directly by Bob.
3: And listen, I would just like to say that the county, this is an air show that we contracted with a private company. They do wonderful work. I think it's amazing. I love World War II. I love everything about it. I've gone and checked out some of the old B-29 bombers, but the county doesn't control the prices. But I think the prices are pretty fair for $20 for adults and a sliding scale. The extra prices for actually riding the plane, which I think would be amazing. I don't have the kind of money to do that. That's all set by the private company. I didn't come around and say it's going to be that price. But Beverly, for $20, you can come up there and check out some really cool World War II airplanes.
4: Beverly, 10th caller.
0: Bob's buying. People are like, no, Bob, but you promised. Also, though, it can't go without, I think, important notice. The airport is turning 75 years old officially this weekend. The dedication ceremony was on May 30th, 1951. It's been, as they say, it's been quite a ride.
3: It has been quite a ride, and we wanted to last another 75 years. So we put a lot of work into it, and we want to have more flights there as well.
0: Well, and to that end, though, I mean, is the county going to do anything specific to at least acknowledge the 75th anniversary? I looked back and saw there was quite a bit of activity 25 years ago when the airport turned 50 with a rededication and some special events. And I've been kind of marveling that nobody... We have a listener who actually was born that day. I believe his parents were planning to go up to the dedication, and unfortunately... they had to make a detour over to the hospital, and that's,
4: I love stories like that.
0: Yeah,
4: I love
0: so the airport's birthday was on that day, and his birthday was also on that day in 1951. So, any kind of special comments or observations that'll be made in conjunction with the 75th anniversary of the airport's dedication?
3: The answer is no, and the reason why it's no is because. I want the people working at the airport to be concerned about bringing in more flights. And I think the best way that we can honor the airport and the 75 years of air service that's been happening here in Broome County is to support the work that's being done there and to have more flights there for people. So I want all of our people up there solely focused on that and that alone. And when we have more flights, we will have ceremonies and celebrations and those types of things. And those are the things I want to have celebrations for.
0: And clearly last several months have been a tough time for the airport.
3: Yes.
0: I mean, and it's not unique to other small regional airports across the country.
3: You know what? I'm flying out of it tomorrow.
0: Where? Detroit? Well,
3: that's one of my stops.
0: Well,
4: Detroit is a great airport. Detroit is a great airport.
0: I'm going to wind up. I have a feeling I'm going to wind up in Detroit.
5: Was that
0: this
5: ticket
0: summer.
5: Purchased by Bob?
4: Bob, are you riding the cockpit?
0: I was going to say, Bob Joseph providing aerial transportation, aviation
4: since
0: for
4: 2026.
0: Those who ask.
5: Will you be handing out wings as well?
3: I might be, but I'm certainly not there to see a Detroit Tigers game, I can tell you that.
4: I've been to a Detroit Tigers game. Well, it's a beautiful stadium.
3: I'm sure it is.
4: Yankees Tigers are beautiful.
5: As long as the Yankees won.
4: The Yankees did win. I was at a family trip a couple of years ago. It was a beautiful spot, the stadium. Yeah.
3: I'm going to Louisville. So stop over to Detroit, then over to Louisville.
0: But look, so what kind of feedback have you been hearing in the last 3 weeks? I've been working to try to get Commissioner Mark Kiefner on the program. Looks like maybe it'll happen next week. But have you been hearing in terms of initial use of that daily flight since it was reinstituted?
3: I don't have the numbers for that. I don't have the numbers for the flights. And obviously when you cancel a flight and then you bring it back, right, there's some time it takes to
5: ramp
3: to
5: up.
3: Get, yeah, you got to ramp it up and you got to get people to understand we have a flight and get that information out there to the community and then the surrounding community as well. But I got a ticket. My dad got a ticket. My brother got a ticket. It was... pretty cheap. It was actually, I'm going to fly out of Binghamton anyway, but we looked around because I just wanted to know, you know, what are the prices
0: like? Well,
3: when
0: you ordered it, what did you use? Discount code Jason?
3: No. There's no discount codes. No discount codes for me, for sure.
4: WMBF.
0: Bob.
4: Sponsored Bob.
3: I don't think that's going to work, but I was interested to see, I wanted to look around because we're telling people to fly out of here. Mm-hmm. And that ticket was the cheapest ticket compared to any of the other airports that I could have gone to Louisville for. So that was pretty cool. And of course, how easy is it to get in there? My dad's like, I think we need to be there 3 hours before the flight leaves. I'm like, no, Dad, we don't need to. This is the easiest airport to come in and get a flight. You can probably get in, you know, 30 minutes before the aircraft takes off.
4: Mark Kiefner is listening.
5: I'm sure you want more time.
3: Mark's probably not going to tell me to
4: 2 hours,
3: that,
4: please.
3: But it's just so convenient, easy in and out, especially for people that live anywhere around the airport.
4: Without a doubt.
0: And one other county-related issue, and county executive, this is not your specific purview, but we are paying attention to the developments at the Broome County Jail, and I expect whether it's today or the next couple of days, we'll get more information from Sheriff Fred Akshar. But it is certainly of serious concern that perhaps 300 or more inmates at the jail on Front Street are experiencing symptoms of salmonella. And have you had any conversations with Sheriff Akshar or anybody else with respect to this unfolding health situation at the jail?
3: Absolutely. So we all work together. And so, for example, the health department, the county executive department, the sheriff's department, even the IT department, and some other departments have been coordinating, but really it's been the health department that's had a huge amount of coordination with the sheriff department. There's been a number of meetings that they've been have coordinating with each other, and that's how we do things. When things happen like that, you've all got to work together to achieve the best possible outcome. And, you know, obviously nobody wants anything like that to happen, but our departments work really well together, and they are working really well together, and they're coordinating, and it's a challenging situation there. But what people need to know is that there's a number of departments working and coordinating the response.
0: Listener brought up last hour and concern about the possibility of the same food that the jail inmates are served possibly being served at the Willow Point Nursing Home. Is there any connection? I think in the past, when the county had a central kitchen in Endicott,
4: right. two different food preparing entities. Operations.
0: There's connection.
3: Yeah,
0: okay.
3: No,
0: well, I just
3: no.
0: wanted
3: no,
0: to be sure.
5: They're bringing in a bunch of providers. They're making sure people are taken care of. They're doing all the tests that they can to ensure that everything is safe, and they're taking every measure and every effort that they possibly can, which is exactly what you'd want them to do.
4: I also believe, Bob, that the actual, guys, correct me if I'm wrong, memory's a bit hazy, but there are two actual different providers now of food service between the two organizations, Willow Point and the sheriff's office.
0: I know it sounds familiar when the changes were being discussed and implemented.
5: Yeah, they were bifurcated once they closed the central.
3: Yeah, one has nothing to do with the other.
0: Are any of the county employees at the jail, have they been diagnosed with any illnesses?
3: Not that I know of.
5: Yep.
3: Not that I know
0: of. All right. I know between the sheriff's office and the health department and just generally the county, I'm sure we'll be getting more information in the hours ahead.
3: I think ultimately the most important thing is the health of everybody there, the health of the inmates there, the health of the employees there. And I think what the community needs to understand is that there's a number of different agencies working together, and they're being transparent. I mean, the sheriff has been putting out press releases about this. The health department has been putting out press releases about it. Yep. And there's a lot of collaboration going between various county departments to work through this and achieve the best possible outcome and get everybody back to 100% health again.
0: Jason Garner, Dan Reynolds, Aaron Martin, thanks for being with us on WNBF.
4: Thanks, Bob.
2: Thanks, Bob.
3: Thank you, Bob.
0: It's 11:45, live and local, WNBF and WNBF.com.
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0: real news on a real radio station. This is not AI. Sorry, I don't know why. I'm sure they've got people working on it behind the scenes. In the meantime, though, I'm Bob Joseph, serving you on a Thursday morning. All right, back to the phones. Dave and Vestal, you're on the air.
1: Good morning there, Bob. But, you know, he's on my list for one of the most underrated. He's not the greatest singer, Joe Walsh, but, boy, he could play, Bob. Bob, I wanted to, since you had him on, I wanted to commend him, Jason Garner there. I recently utilized Griffin Park for my great-grandson's birthday party. And, Bob, it was great down there. Wiffle ball field, outstanding. Even me at my age, I was on it, Bob. It was a lot of fun. Got

0: his home studio, probably in his mansion, right?
1: Down in Florida, correct.
0: Well, what kind of life is that?
1: Sounds good to me, Bob.
0: Doesn't sound good to me. Half the fun, don't get me wrong, most of the fun, okay, so it's not going to be half the fun. Most of the fun, of course, is doing this program, but a lot of the fun is going to and from this place. Yeah, sometimes there's traffic, sometimes there are detours, sometimes you encounter something you like or don't like, but it makes it interesting. So people like Bongino and others of his ilk refuse to get out of the house? That's not the American way. The American way is to get out of the house and hang out with your fellow Americans.
1: Are you trying to tell me that you wouldn't like to wake up to your microphone?
0: No, I would not.
1: Ready to go?
0: No, I wouldn't. During COVID, I had to do about a week's worth of programs at home. It was okay that we could do it thanks to the technology. I don't like doing a radio program from a home studio.
1: You like being on the move, Bob.
0: I like radio enough that I want to be in a professional studio. You can, even if you have a lot of money, you can buy a lot of similar equipment to make your home studio very similar to a real radio station studio. Still not the same. Anyway, appreciate your call. I hope you have a good afternoon.
1: Yeah, you too, Bob.
0: Thanks. 1152 WNBF. Yeah, a real radio guy who really goes to and from the radio studio, not, you know, something in the basement or not something in a little shack or like, Tucker Carlson. You know, he built, I think, a separate barn behind his house in the state of Maine. I mean, it can be done, but just because you can do it, should you? It's 11:52. I'm Bob Joseph. More calls coming right up on WNBF.
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0: It's Thursday morning live at WNBF and WNBF.com. 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DJ in Binghamton, you're on the air.
1: Good morning, Bob. I found balls, you know, throughout going to games last year at the Rumble Ponies, and I don't usually do this, but I was asking this guy in the seats. I didn't know the players. Who's this? Who's that? And he was telling me, and I got this one ball signed by someone named Nick Morabito. Then the other night, I saw him playing for the New York Mets. He made the New York Mets just like David Wright did. And Mother's Day became Father's Day for me when the Knicks won. And I found out where you can get your watermelon, Bob, right around the corner at the Greater Good Grocery. Remember
0: really? Down there on West State Street?

0: Have watermelons?
1: You come out that side door and go straight down the road.
0: All right. Yeah. Well, I will go down, and not today though. I don't need a watermelon today, but tomorrow I may want a watermelon to celebrate Friday. All right?
1: Yeah, have a blessed weekend.
0: It's 11:55 WNBF. 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The beauty of live radio. It's not a podcast. Hey, anybody can do a podcast. 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

0: Thursday morning, really live and really local at WNBF. Well, let's see. What is the weather going to be this afternoon? Will I have to watch out for the rain? Maybe. Isolated showers early this afternoon, otherwise partly sunny, high 68, mainly clear tonight, low 49. Mostly sunny tomorrow, high 75. The weekend weather, partly sunny Saturday, 64, sunny on Sunday, 72. And there is a claim made by some weather experts that starting late next week, there will be a big warm-up. So I will look into that. I may contact Dave Nicosia on his secret weather phone. All right, let's see. Oh, Steve Craig weighs in about the number of reporters we had, say, 50 years ago. WENE at its max had 5, WNBF had 4, WINR and WKOP had 1 each, WBNG, Channel 12, had 7 if you include anchors, WICZ had 3, WBJA, Channel 34 had 1. Newspapers had yet to combine, so I'll say 16 total. So, Steve Craig's estimation, 50 years ago, there were about 38 reporters in Binghamton. Oh my gosh, can you imagine if we had 38 reporters in Binghamton today? It'd be wonderful. I'm Bob Joseph.
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2: By a booming stock market and increasing home values, those Americans who own stocks and homes, they feel rich.

0: pressure and they're spending still, and that's propping up the economy while millions of Americans are struggling just to afford food after years of inflation and now those rising gas prices.
1: Gas prices up as a result of the war in Iran, which started 3 months ago. The ceasefire on shaky ground as U.S. strikes Iranian targets and Iran fires on Kuwait. 16 students killed during a fire at a boarding school in Kenya. This is ABC News. Millions of young adults, many who've just gotten their college degrees, are finding themselves on the outs when it comes to jobs, and many of them are blaming AI, says ABC's Chuck Sievertson.
2: The overall jobless rate may be 4.2%, but that surges to 5.6% for recent college graduates, according to New York Federal Reserve data. Some tech leaders warn that artificial intelligence could wipe out many low-level positions, often taken by recent grads. A Stanford University report last year said workers aged 22 to 25 in positions disrupted by AI, like customer service and software development, suffered a 16% decline in employment compared to experienced employees.
1: The Justice Department launching an investigation into E. Jean Carroll, the woman who won a $5 million civil judgment against Donald Trump for sexual assault that she says happened 30 years ago. The president says he has been invited by New York Knicks owner James Dolan to watch the Knicks in their NBA Finals next month at Madison Square Garden. I'm Sherry Preston, ABC News.
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7: 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Now the forecast from the National Weather Service, partly sunny this afternoon. There may be a couple of isolated showers, high 68. Mainly clear tonight, low 48, mostly sunny. Tomorrow, high 75, partly sunny Saturday, high 64. 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
2: They hosted fights inside of the White House. Boxing, jujitsu, judo. He was very interested in having these kinds of combat sports. He participated in these combat sports. He was a wild man, Teddy. A wild man. That was the beginning of the last century. Teddy Roosevelt would engage in stick fights with his aides. Stick fights. It was a fight. They would literally like take broom handles and beat the hell out of each other. Teddy would show up to events wounded. He would have injuries to his hand, his arm. At what point, he had a detached retina blinding him in one eye. He was a wild man, no question. But it was a part of our history, very, very much a part of our history. And the president's building stuff. I'm seeing overhead shots today of the South Lawn being shared by lefties. The Democrat Party X account, the DNC's X account. You see this one, Jim? They shared an image of what the White House looked like before in some prior aerial shot where it was just the green lawn. And now they're showing the mid-construction, not destruction. That's what the left does. Construction images of the East Wing, the new East Wing going up, this gorgeous, gigantic ballroom for the American people. And the current UFC area that's being built, again, a temporary area, which will be removed after the fight. These kinds of construction projects, to be clear, are very customary at the White House. Every 4 years, we have an inauguration. Do you know how much construction takes place for the inauguration? Massive amounts. They build an entire bandstand right in front of the White House, right in front. Every 4 years, this happens. And the construction project goes for many months in order to prepare for the inauguration. It's not unusual at all. Nothing unusual about this. Except the nature of the fight. The fight is new. It's a UFC fight. That'll be the first time this happens here. But it's epic. It's an epic year. So let's celebrate great American things. A UFC fight would be awesome. So they're sharing the images, the overhead, and they're doing the comparisons. They're like, well, look what it looked like when it was a green lawn. And now what it looks like when it's mid-construction. So it's got scaffolding up, so it's an eyesore. That's the position they're taking. The left is very confused when they see things being built. They're offended by building. They're offended by repairing. They're offended by improving because their instincts are destroying, defacing, disabling. I didn't see this much screeching when they were burning down police precincts. When Democrat voters were burning down police precincts, throwing Molotov cocktails through windows, smashing small businesses. I didn't see this kind of screeching from the left. But the second President Trump starts building something, they freak out. And one, it's a sign of Trump derangement syndrome. If you panic over the fact that a fountain's been fixed, you need to seek real help and go to church. But another, this goes back to why I say constantly that doesn't it feel like there's a spiritual war going on too? There's a spiritual component to this. In beauty, we detect the eternal. We don't even have to speak the same language. There's objective truth to beauty. You can feel it. That fountain outside of Union Station is an expression of it. You can see it. You can feel it. It speaks to you in a way that doesn't require language. That's an eternal message. And if you're opposed to it, then you are engaged in a spiritual war. More ahead on The Vince Show.
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5: Nobody will take you where Vince will take you. The Vince Show.
6: Yeah, so that Union Station Columbus Circle fountain, now up and running for the first time since 2007. I went back and I pulled the historical records using the power of the internet. I was able to establish that this thing hasn't been open in 20 years. And the Trump administration got it back up and running. And so they had a ribbon cutting ceremony this morning. I would recommend that they keep a couple of police officers nearby in order to stop the Democrats who want to destroy it from doing that very thing. That would be very good. Coming up today, I've got Reagan Reese joining me. That's my White House correspondent. She'll be joining me coming up at the top of the next hour. And she was one of just a handful of reporters that were present. You're going to love this, Jim. I just talked to her a short while ago in advance of our interview. We're talking about everything because she's got other questions she has to ask the White House today, which I'm eager to hear her questions and their answers on a bunch of subjects, including the economy and Iran. I was like, that's so cool that you got to be there. What happened? Like, you know, I didn't even realize this was going down. She's like, I didn't either. But they invited, apparently the White House invited a ton of Italian reporters to cover it. It's Columbus. It's a Columbus statue. This is hilarious to me. I love how trolly the whole concept is. So the administration invites a bunch of Italian reporters to cover the reopening of the Christopher Columbus statue. And then they invited like three reporters from American outlets. I think it was like Fox News and my reporter, Reagan Reese. I gotta be honest, I'm just having a great time. I don't know about you. I'm having a fantastic time. It's just really great. And I love, you know, Columbus Day. The lefties love calling it Indigenous Peoples Day. Indigenous Peoples Day, which is just a ridiculous thing to say because nobody's indigenous if you go back far enough. You're aware of this, right? That if you keep stretching the clock backwards, there's no such thing as indigenous. It's Indigenous Peoples Day. Okay, I guess it depends on where you start the clock. I like to refer to it as Italian Peoples Day. I think it's Italian People's Day. I'm very very fond of it. We have St. Paddy's Day. That's great. I love St. Paddy's Day. Great to celebrate. Wear your green, you know, throw back a Guinness. Italian People's Day, worth celebrating. Great culture. Not that I have a vested interest in it or anything, but great culture. Love Italian People's Day and love Columbus Day. Columbus really is a hero, man. Just think about what they set out to do and what they actually accomplished to go across the Atlantic Ocean like this. And to bring civilization to this hemisphere. And we are all the beneficiaries. We are the inheritors of that. And the left attacks it. The left attacks it. They act like, oh, wait, he's awful. He's just terrible. Are you serious right now? The greatest human flourishing that's ever existed in all of history is now here in this hemisphere thanks to what Christopher Columbus did. And you are ungrateful. That's why they have the word ingrate. You're an ingrate. It's ridiculous. And so we're restoring it. The nation's capital is called the District of Columbia. And the left wants to tear it all down. Don't let them do it. Let's keep rebuilding. Let's keep improving. Let's keep making America great again. We've got a lot more to get to. Axios claims at this hour that an Iran MOU, a memorandum of understanding, has basically been reached. All that awaits is the president's signature. Details ahead.
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13: Motorists traveling through downtown Binghamton and the city's west side again are facing detours and delays as crews work on some big street reconstruction projects. Detours popping up along sections of Riverside Drive as milling operations are underway. The resurfacing work is being done between Front Street and Beethoven Street. The milling project is moving from east to west. Riverside Drive was closed to through traffic between Murray Street and Vermont Avenue on Wednesday. Work today is being performed between Vermont Avenue and Beethoven Street. Paving operations are planned for next week. Also on Main Street, drivers who are traveling on parts of that thoroughfare are encountering some delays as the next phase of the $6.2 million reconstruction project moves forward. The project started at the Johnson City Line a year ago. This year's work is being done on Main Street between Glenwood Avenue and Front Street. We have some more information on our website, WNBF.com. Here's the forecast from the National Weather Service. Partly sunny this afternoon with isolated showers. High 68, mainly clear tonight. Low 49, mostly sunny tomorrow. High 75, partly sunny Saturday. High 64. 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
6: All right, I'm asking all of my worldwide sources to chase down the accuracy of what we're hearing. But I'll tell you what, this guy, Barak Ravid over at Axios, we know he's chatted with a lot of these administration officials for real. He's gotten the president of the United States on the phone from time to time. He's one of these reporters who has the president's number. Jim, did you get the president's number yet? Do we have his number yet? Go ahead.
0: No.
6: Okay, thanks. Well, shoot, we got to work on that. We got to get his number. We go the traditional route to try and secure our interviews with the president of the United States. We have not done the very unusual route of just calling him, getting the phone number. But at any rate, here's what Axios says this afternoon. Scoop. They start with scoop. Scoop. U.S. and Iran reach deal, but need Trump's final approval, officials say. Well, that makes sense, given he's the president. U.S. and Iranian negotiators have reached an agreement on a 60-day memorandum of understanding to extend the ceasefire and launch negotiations on Iran's nuclear program. But President Trump has yet to give his final approval. Two U.S. officials and a regional source involved in the mediation efforts tell Axios. Iran has also not confirmed its acceptance. So things are still fragile, but they appears to be moving a little bit closer to a deal here. It was over the weekend and going into Tuesday, I was telling you that I had heard from a senior administration official. I was briefed. I wasn't the only one. There were others who were briefed by a senior administration official that they are getting much closer to a deal. It's a slow process because the gay deformed supreme leader is in hiding. It takes a messenger pigeon, basically, to get to him. So it takes 4 or 5 days for even subtle changes to be made, because all of the language has to be negotiated from afar over a complicated communication process. Axios says that the signing of this memorandum would be the most significant diplomatic breakthrough since the war started. But a final agreement that tackles Trump's nuclear demands would still require further intensive negotiations. Yeah, that this all tracks, by the way. This is all consistent with what I was telling you Tuesday about this. Quote, this is an agreement to get everybody to the table. We will work out the details in the negotiations, one of the U.S. officials said. Now, before I read further, I want to remind you what signing the MOU is supposed to mean on, as far as the United States is concerned. It doesn't mean any sanctions relief. You understand that? What I mean? I know you understand it, but I'm not lecturing you here. But just to be clear, there's no sanctions relief. Iran gets nothing. In the absence of giving us something, they get nothing. So that doesn't even have, it doesn't even matter. If they sign the MOU, they still have these punishing sanctions inflicted upon them. That stays the same. The one thing that's supposed to happen, as I read this, we'll get into the details of what Axios claims is in this. But the one detail that's supposed to occur is that the Strait of Hormuz is supposed to open up. That's what the MOU should lead to immediately. The Strait opens up. That the Iranians stop molesting the traffic looking to go through it. No more drones, no more mines, no more nonsense. You don't charge tolls, you don't charge fees. This is international waterways. You don't get involved. And the president said yesterday, not only does Iran stay out of this business of messing with the traffic through the strait, but right across the water from them is Oman. So Oman doesn't mess with them either. Neither country can lay claim to the shipping traffic going through that international waterway. And if either country, including Oman, attempts to do that, we will blow you up, the president said yesterday. That's pretty clear. What would ensue over the next 30 or 60 days is a negotiation about the way to secure the enriched uranium and get it the hell out of Iran. That's what this is supposed to be about. And as they actually do things, then we do things only after they deliver. When they deliver, we'll give them some sanctions relief. That's the way this is supposed to go. So here's what they say. U.S. officials said terms of the deal were mostly agreed to as of Tuesday. That would have been 2 days ago. But both sides still needed approval from senior leadership. The U.S. officials claimed the Iranians later came back and said they had the necessary approvals and were prepared to sign. Iran has not confirmed that, but Axios is saying publicly. They have not confirmed that publicly. Remember, the dynamics inside of Iran are very dicey right now. The IRGC are populated with a bunch of extremist lunatics who are causing a lot of trouble. A lot of the fighting that we're seeing right now, as they fired off a bunch of drones and things towards Kuwait yesterday, that CENTCOM had to strike down. This is the IRGC. And so the Trump administration is negotiating with people, leadership within the country right now, who they believe they can deal with to get this process started, who are not eager to be publicly declaring the role that they're playing in negotiating with the United States. So that's why Axios doesn't have a confirmation from Iran. But it means a lot to me if Vice President Vance and the President of the United States, Donald Trump, are both saying, yeah, we've got a deal here. We're getting closer to this. The Iranians do have the approvals to sign off. The U.S. negotiators briefed Trump on the details of the final deal, but he did not immediately sign off. Quote, the president relayed to the mediators he wants a couple of days to think about it, a U.S. official said. Trump and his advisors thought they were close to a deal several times earlier stages in the war, Axios reports, but talks repeatedly stalled. The U.S. official said the 60-day MOU will stay. Here's the meat of it. Shipping through the Strait of Hormuz will be, quote, unrestricted, unmolested, in other words, not interfered with by Iran, Oman, anybody else. You heard the president yesterday at that Oval Office meeting. We will watch over the Strait of Hormuz. He said nobody's going to, quote, control. The media has been asking, well, who gets to control it? The president said nobody. It's international waters, but we will watch over it. A U.S. official said this means no tolls, no harassment, and that Iran will have to remove all mines from the strait within 30 days. The U.S. naval blockade will also be lifted, but that will happen in proportion to the restoration of commercial shipping. Oh, that's interesting. So look at that, Jim. That's another example of where the United States is saying, we don't take the pain off of you. We don't unleash the chokehold unless you deliver. Not until we hear you cry uncle do we finally start releasing that chokehold. Cry uncle. So what does Iran need to do? Get rid of the mines. Restore commercial shipping traffic. If we see the commercial ships are moving freely, then we'll begin to get rid of the blockade, the American blockade on Iranian ports. We'll begin phasing it out. So what is that? That presumably, I think if I'm gathering from afar, which I am, what that means is that we'll have some sort of monetary restriction, not monetary, but numerical restriction on the number of ships that can go in and out of the Iranian ports. And we'll begin to expand those numbers over time as Iran stops getting in the way of commercial traffic. This is very smart. This is very, very smart. This is not us cutting a check. There's not going to be anything like that. There's no checks. There's no pallets of cash. This is not just giving them everything and letting them roll over us. No, we need proof. We need proof that you're actually doing what we need you to do. We get that, then we'll give you some relief here. The U.S. says that the U.S. would also issue some sanctions waivers to allow Iran to sell oil freely. The MOU will include an Iranian commitment not to pursue a nuclear weapon, the official said. It will also state that the first issues to be negotiated during the 60-day window will be how to dispose of Iran's highly enriched uranium and how to address Iranian enrichment. Again, what did I tell you? What did I tell you about this deal? So this tracks. This is why the Axios report sounds credible, because it's consistent with what the Trump administration's actually saying about this subject. Which is, now we got a window to get rid of the uranium. Senior administration official telling us earlier this week, telling me and others earlier this week, that this is brand new for Iran. They were never in the mood to give up their enriched uranium. That was never even a part of the conversation. That's a new development in the last few weeks. Now on the verge of having a signature on it. But again, you think President Trump reflexively trusts the Iranians? Not even close. He barely trusts the Iranians. They need to deliver in order to get that relief. The United States is going to commit to discuss sanctions relief and the release of frozen Iranian funds as a part of the negotiations. The MOU will also include a discussion of a mechanism to help Iran start receiving goods and humanitarian aid. The MOU would also state that the war between Israel and Hezbollah in Lebanon would end, an issue on which Trump and Israeli Prime Minister Benjamin Netanyahu have had at least one tense discussion. Keep your eyes on that. Even as the negotiations were being finalized, the U.S. and Iran had two skirmishes in the Strait of Hormuz in the past 48 hours. That's what I was referring to. This is right. I think what we're looking at is IRGC extremism nonsense. Guys within Iran who are trying to stop a deal from taking place. In fact, they're upping the volume of attacks in order to prevent a deal from taking place. A U.S. official claimed Iran now has a chance to unshackle its economy. There are people in that system that understand that it is an opportunity to go in a different direction. This official adding, quote, "We will find out during the 60-day negotiations if that's the case." The officials claim there will be no side deals. There will be no secret clauses, no sanctions relief secret clauses, no funds going to Iran, no pallets of cash, no Obama deals. The more the Iranians are willing to give, the more they will get. That would be in the form of sanctions relief. What were they saying? No dust, no dollars. No dust, no deal. The two U.S. officials claim Iranians have given verbal commitments during the negotiations about their willingness to make nuclear concessions. But, quote, "We will not know until we get in the room, which is why we want to do this MOU. It gets both sides into the room to negotiate directly." The MOU will also refer to promoting, quote, "regional peace." The Trump administration hopes to have discussions about Iran's support for regional proxies, the official said. That would be Hamas and Hezbollah and the Houthis. Terror groups funded by Iran. Iranian terror groups include, you know, Hezbollah, which is causing all this trouble in Lebanon. We got to stop all that. We got to put an end to that. Obama funded it. Obama gave them cash. They turned around and they caused all this terrorism in the Middle East via their proxy groups. And we had to kill some of their guys. We took out Qasem Soleimani, Mr. Terror group leader inside of Iran, who was dispensing all of this money to these operations. So obviously the United States wants that to be a part of the deal. And Israel, for that matter, would want that to be a part of the deal. No more terror in our region. No more attacking us across our borders. And this is also why the president wants the Abraham Accords to be expanded. That's not mentioned here, but that is key. The president wants more of these Middle Eastern countries to sign on to the Abraham Accords, because fundamentally what the administration wants is Israel and the Abraham Accord signatories to patrol that region and to handle its security together. That's what he wants, because he doesn't want the United States to have to do it. How great does that sound? If Israel can protect itself and its existence and its interests and work with these, you have to admit, it's going to be fragile, but these newly developed relationships in the Middle East, the Israeli people love President Trump. Have you seen the polling on the dude? The guy's way more popular than Benjamin Netanyahu inside of Israel. If they can establish these relationships so that Israel can safeguard its existence and work with its regional allies and bring the temperature down in that region, that frees up the United States to focus more on its concerns right here in the United States. A win for literally everybody. Can you imagine a deal like that? President Trump can. That's why he's working on it. Officials said that if it becomes clear during the negotiations that Iran is unable to deliver on the nuclear issue, Trump will have all options on the table, economic and military. The withdrawal of U.S. forces sent to the region is subject to a final agreement, they said. A final agreement. Now, I don't know how much emphasis Axios is placing on the word final and what that means. I'm going to assume what that means is at the end, that's kind of the phase three element. Phase one, sign the MOU. Phase two, negotiate getting rid of all that enriched nuclear material. Phase three, a final agreement between the United States and Iran. That, I would venture a guess, is the one where you'll see the president of the United States put his signature on paper at a historic event. But we've got some ways to go before we get there. The president's considering his next steps. More ahead on The Vince Show.
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0: A reporter with the NFL Network, a fella called Mike Garofalo, just posting today on social media that Giants quarterback Jackson Dart had to address teammates in a meeting yesterday, Wednesday, to discuss his introduction of President Trump last week, sources tell me. Other team leaders spoke up as well, and Dart and the players worked through it. They are moving forward. What is this, a poetry slam? This is a football team. What are you serious right now? I mean, are you that fragile, emotionally fragile, that you can't handle the fact that this guy got a chance to introduce the president? Jackson Dart didn't even say anything mean, like, at all. All he said was he was grateful to be there, and he was honored that he got a chance to introduce the president. Look, if I was a part of any kind of operation where I disagreed with somebody politically, you know what I mean? And in my life, I've had plenty of friendships and plenty of relations and plenty of coworkers with whom I've disagreed. I'm not destroying my relationships over it. Do you talk to them and you're like, hey, I think you're getting it wrong. Yeah, feel free. I mean, it's up to you. You measure to what extent that'll put a damper on your relationship the more you're going to talk about politics, these types of things. Normal people do that. You assess, like, you know, is the juice worth the squeeze? Can I actually change them here? Or do I just value our friendship as it is? You know, whatever. But the fact is, like, okay, you disagree with the guy. Rib him in the locker room. Yeah, I can't believe you support the orange man. That's crazy. That's fine. But to turn it into a Soviet, a Chinese Communist Party struggle session where you're going to put the dunce cap on him and everyone's going to stand around and shame him until he says, I'm so sorry that I offended everybody. I wasn't trying to offend you. I love the team. I just want to hold it together. No, he shouldn't be subjected to that crap. Jackson Dart, look, you and I both know, without knowing for certain what was said behind closed doors, maybe we get audio someday. I hope not. I mean, they shouldn't release audio. It should just be a private conversation. But you have a sense of what actually happened behind closed doors. You can tell. And Jackson Dart should have told everybody to pound freaking sand. Just to hell with this. No, I'm not playing your stupid game. I'm not ashamed at all. I got a chance to introduce the president of the United States. You don't have to like it. We've got football to play. That's our relationship. Let's get back to it, boys. But instead, this is the garbage. Fragile. Pathetic. More ahead on The Vince Show.
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10: ABC News, I'm Michelle Franzen. The ceasefire between the U.S. and Iran growing more fragile with each day, with no deal in sight. Each side now accusing the other of violating the truth. ABC's Ian Pannell is in Jerusalem with more.
11: The truth is, this was the second round of strikes in about 48 hours, certainly second round that we've seen this week. You've also got escalation by Israel north of the border inside Lebanon, where there's supposed to be another ceasefire in place. And that's what everyone's talking about, accusing each other of violations of the ceasefire. fire. And meanwhile, no progress towards this interim agreement.
10: Treasury Secretary Scott Bessent today announcing new sanctions against Iran, this time the agency controlling passage through the Strait of Hormuz. The continued blockade driving up oil and gas prices worldwide, with two new economic reports showing Americans are struggling with inflation on food, groceries, and rent. Another report from the New York Fed showing more Americans are dealing with hunger at levels higher than seen in the pandemic. This is ABC News. Sources say the Coast Guard is now asking permission to send divers to new areas of the Bahamas in the search for Lynette Hooker. The Michigan woman has been missing since early April.
12: Her husband, Brian, told authorities she fell off their dinghy during a storm as they were returning to their sailboat. He described the moment to our Victor Okendo.
13: The wind blew us apart so fast that I think she tried to swim back to the sailboat, back to our sailboat.
12: But now officials claim GPS data recovered from Brian's electronic devices does not match what he told investigators.
10: ABC's Hannah Bata. Former First Lady Jill Biden says she was worried that then-President Joe Biden might have been drugged ahead of his widely criticized 2024 debate with President Trump. Details of her upcoming memoir shared by The Atlantic the day after CBS News released part of an interview with the former First Lady, saying that she also thought that Biden was having a stroke at the time. Michelle Franzen, ABC News.
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18: 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Now the forecast from the National Weather Service, partly sunny this afternoon. There may be a couple of isolated showers, high 68. Mainly clear tonight, low 48, mostly sunny. Tomorrow, high 75, partly sunny Saturday, high 64. 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

0: rising from the heart of the swamp, a beacon of truth is casting its light. 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
1: All right, 844-484-3872, 844 for the USA. That's the way to join us today from coast to coast. From sea to shining sea, a lot going on right now. The breaking news, now Fox reporting, the president appears to be getting closer to possibly signing the next step of a deal with Iran, a memorandum of understanding. He's considering it right now, contemplating applying his signature to a memorandum of understanding. We will see if he accepts that. We'll always keep our ears and eyes open for breaking news. We're also expecting some remarks from the White House today regarding the state of our economy, all sorts of things, which is great. Among the people who tracks it more closely than almost anybody is my next guest, the White House correspondent for the Daily Caller, my White House correspondent, Reagan Reese. Reagan, great to have you with us, as always.
2: Thanks for having me.
1: And Reagan, I want to start with congratulations. Congratulations are in order. Reagan apparently, for some reason, said yes to Dylan Houseman. He is the managing editor over at the Daily Wire, not to be confused with the Daily Caller, both great websites, but he's the managing editor at the Daily Wire. And this past weekend, when was the proposal? We found out about it this past weekend.
2: Yeah, it was about a week ago.
1: Well, congratulations. And you said yes.
2: Thank you.
1: How much hesitancy did you have?
2: None. it was so funny. I mean, when you know you're going to say yes, it almost feels a little performative to do like a proposal. I was kind of like, can you just gift me the ring? Like, I know I'm going to say yes. It wasn't much of a surprise. But, you know, it's the men love to do the proposal. I think it's kind of their special.
1: Wait a second. No, first of all, that is not true at all. That entire sequence is one of the most nerve-wracking experiences of my entire life. The whole reason we do it is because we think the women love the proposal. You telling me this is just a thing for the dudes?
2: Yeah, I think it's their moment. I don't know. I mean, it is. I would say Dylan was definitely nervous he wanted to execute the proposal to my liking.
1: Yes.
2: But I would like to think that the men like it too. And I'm going to stick with that.
1: Okay, fine. You can stick with that. One more thing on this and then we'll get to the big news of the day. So people may not realize this, but the two of you, did you get to know each other at the Daily Caller? Is that where you two met in the first place?
2: Yes. So okay. I started as a fellow on the Daily Caller News Foundation, which is our sister organization. And I started playing softball for the Daily Caller team. And that's really how we got to know each other, became friends, and things went from there.
1: Oh, okay. That was the first diamond in your relationship. Okay, so then you get to know Dylan. Now here's the fun part. Dylan ends up being your boss at one point. Dylan is the editor-in-chief of the Daily Caller. You're the White House correspondent. And I know it's very scandalous in 2026 to ever say this, but the two of you, of course, were dating very happily for years. Dylan left, became the managing editor at the Daily Wire, and now has proposed to you. The two of you are getting married. So you're saying that in 2026, it's okay to have a scandalous relationship from time to time. In fact, that's kind of the way these things start sometimes.
2: 100%. My mom always said to me, like, you never know where you're going to meet someone. You might meet them at work. And you obviously have to be professional about it. And it can be tricky to navigate at times. But I have never been on the dating apps. I'm Gen Z. I met Dylan in person, and I encourage everyone to like get out of the house and meet people that way, because it's so much better for our relationship, that we got to meet each other in person. And especially when you're looking for someone who shares the same values of you as you, and you live in Washington, D.C., oftentimes work is the best place to find those people.
1: Yeah.
2: So, I think we need to kind of get rid of the taboo that's on dating in the workplace.
1: Yeah, of course. And also, like, you know what's great is she said you two share views. They're both so patriotic and right-wing. It's wonderful. I love it so much. Well, anyway, congratulations again. Let me talk to you about how your day started, because I was surprised. I saw your social media feed to open the show, actually, talking about some of this. You were just outside Union Station, Columbus Circle, great statue of Christopher Columbus. And I got to be honest, Reagan, I went for many years not even knowing that that was supposed to be a fountain. And suddenly this morning, there's water flowing out of it. It looks gorgeous. And I got to see it on your video. What happened today?
2: Yeah, so as a part of the Make DC Safe and Beautiful Again task force that the president started, Secretary Burgum and the Interior Department and the National Park Service have been going around Washington, D.C., essentially making it beautiful again. There's so many fountains in D.C. that aren't running, or, you know, parks that need to be restored. And so Columbus Circle is the first thing you see when you come out of Union Station, which is one of the most grand train stations in the country. It's the best train station in Washington, D.C. Yeah. And it's the circle. And it's, like you said, it's been overrun by rats, by homeless encampments. The fountain has not been on, I believe, since 2007. And it's been covered in graffiti. I mean, what, almost 2 years ago, there were pro-Hamas protests, and they were burning the American flag and just completely run down. And today it is working again. It is beautiful. It's restored. And so there was a ribbon cutting today. And right now there's a fence that goes around Columbus Circle. They've been doing the construction. That is coming down, and it will be fully open to the public tomorrow.
1: Did you get, I don't know if you could tell, but did you see people around you? Was the public attentive to what was going on? Were people kind of fixated on the fact that suddenly there's water flowing at this site that hasn't had water flowing at it for nearly two decades now?
2: During the press conference, there were people trying to peek through and take photos, and you could hear a little bit of cheering and chatter behind us. But the fence is, you're not able to see through the fence. So there was like a little break in the fence where I saw some kids, you know, some field trips poking through, trying to see what was going on. So I think truly the people who were in this press conference, and then the people who have seen my video, are really the first people to know that this has happened.
1: You know, I am not in the city that often these days, but you're in the, you're there all the time. How much have you seen it change, Reagan?
2: I used to live on Capitol Hill, and I used to commute every day through Union Station, and It just felt so unsafe. And so I would actually walk around the station to try to avoid going into the station at the last possible opportunity. And I remember one time I tried to cut through Columbus Circle because I was like, oh, this kind of looks nice. Maybe I could cut through here. And a bunch of rats ran out in front of me. It kind of smelled from the homeless encampments. And I was like, oh, this is gross. I'm never doing this again. And so I mean, that this is one major difference. But every day I walk past the park right in front of the White House, I'm blanking on its name. But
1: Lafayette,
2: they've been doing a lot of construction there. And the fountains also in that park have started to turn on. And I love to walk by that park and eat lunch there. And so that's like one thing that I've noticed as well, as I've gone through the city, is these parks are starting to look cleaner, fresher. I know that they said today, even at the press conference, they fixed all the grass. Like the grass wasn't growing properly, and it wasn't healthy. And so they've been fixing just the grass at these parks, which is making a big difference. And so
1: it's hard to grow grass underneath like a poop filled homeless tent. That's a big problem.
2: Very true.
1: Not the perfect conditions for that tall fescue that you want to get growing. So they're fixing all that. They're fixing even the landscaping all over the place.
2: Yes. It feels, and you pair that with the National Guard walking around the city, and now it's the summertime and it's going to be warmer. It really feels beautiful. And they were talking about how this is Columbus Circle is America's front door. A lot of people, a lot of tourists come to Union Station, come into the city through Union Station. Yeah. And the first thing they'll see is Columbus Circle. And I think that it's, you want people who come across the country, across the world, to have a great impression of Washington, D.C.
1: Yeah.
2: And I think it's really going to be remarkable for so many people who come to the nation's capital.
1: I love it. It's so cool. You should check out Reagan Reese's X account today. She's got a great, great video up of the improvements. As far as what's going on at the White House today, I see that Treasury Secretary Scott Bessent is set to address you and the rest of the press corps today. What do you expect is on the agenda for the Treasury Secretary?
2: Well, it's definitely going to be an Iran-heavy press briefing, as I think the last three have been. And I also think that we're going to start to talk about Cuba and what's going on in Cuba. We know the government's imposed some economic sanctions on Cuba. There's been some reporting this morning that the U.S. government expects Cuba to fall by this summer and that they have a plan for some military action in the country. And I think we're going to get a little bit of that as well. You know, Treasury Secretary, obviously, it's going to be Treasury focused, but I try to remember these people are filling in for Caroline Leavitt, and you can ask Caroline Leavitt anything about the administration. And so I also expect them to take some, I'm sure there'll be some fun off-topic questions as well.
1: Bessent's great too. Scott Bessent's fantastic at handling himself and smacking people around if necessary. I love that. Although reportedly sometimes literally smacking people around, we've heard that.
2: It's awesome. I don't know if
1: we'll see that today. Lastly, it looks like something he may discuss today is the launch of those Trump accounts. That Trump accounts app just came out, which the reports say that the families can now download it. CNBC says it's a key next step in the launch of these investing accounts for children that could include seed money of up to $1,000. This is obviously the Department of the Treasury handling this. My guess is that'll be a major feature, perhaps, of the opening remarks today from Scott Bessent.
2: Yeah, definitely. I think as we get closer to the midterms, you're going to see the administration really push these Trump accounts and this be a focal point of their messaging. This comes under the Big Beautiful Bill. That's another part that we know that the GOP is really going to be hammering moving into the midterms. And so, you know, it definitely comes to their advantage to wrap up the war and then to be able to start talking about all the things that they were able to bring in this bill. And I know that Bessent has been touring the country. He's been making some stops around the country to talk about Trump accounts. And that, I think, has really gone underreported because of, you know, things that we've been dealing with overseas.
1: Yeah, no, there's a lot going on. As always, thank you for covering all of it. Reagan Reese, White House correspondent for The Daily Caller. Thank you. Have a great time today, as always.
2: Thank you, Vince.
1: And congratulations again. More ahead on The Vince Show.
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3: Yeah, we are expecting to hear from Scott Bessent today. Curious if he's going to give us some more detail on what he expects is going to happen to the economy if this memorandum of understanding really does get a signature. Here's what he had to say yesterday at the cabinet meeting.
4: On the economy, two words, resilience and prosperity. The continued resilience of the economy speaks for itself, even during the Iran conflict, and it speaks to the strength of your leadership. Pro-growth policies are creating conditions for American families and businesses to prosper. We're entering the second half of our 250th anniversary year with renewed optimism and momentum. It has never been a better time to be an American. And as you said earlier, we have a record number of Americans working. The economy that you are building is not only strong, but secure and resilient and better positioned to compete globally. Real GDP has risen 2.7% over the past four quarters, something that many economists said couldn't be done. In the first quarter of 2026, despite the Iran conflict, GDP grew at a 2% annual rate. The Atlanta Fed GDP now is predicting 4.3% for this quarter. In terms of prices, I believe the prices are transitory. Oil will be lower than pre-conflict levels when this ends. Natural gas is already down, as you mentioned. Drug and pharmaceutical prices, they are plummeting, and rent is down. We are more resilient to energy price fluctuations due to your energy dominance agenda, deregulatory efforts, and we have never sold so much energy to the rest of the world.
3: Yeah, and we're going to be back in a very, very good position as soon as we get the strait open. You get the strait open, the global energy economy is wide open. Those prices come way down. We've seen great trends this week. In fact, the markets have responded very positively to the news that the president seems to be approaching a deal here. But again, Axios and Fox with the report that the president is contemplating a signature. We'll see if Scott Bessent has more information for us when he handles the White House press conference today. That's coming up in a short while. He might have some more detail here. But this feels very real. That's from my perspective. And I think that means something. This ain't a hoax. There's something up at the White House. And we'll see if it produces a real deal with Iran. Coming up on the program, I want to explore the left's ongoing attempts to retcon history, to change it entirely. Dr. Jill Biden, the fake doctor in the White House in the last administration, she's now saying that she believes her husband had a stroke at a pivotal moment. You don't want to laugh about strokes, but she's lying so badly about all of it. I've got the details coming up. And of course, the media cover-up involved as well. More ahead on The Vince Show.
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8: United Health Services is moving forward with its modernization initiative in Chenango County. A new orthopedic suite has been completed at the UHS Chenango Memorial Hospital in Norwich. A new hospital entrance on Broad Street also is opening. That facility is offering public tours of the new spaces today, a grand opening celebration and ribbon cutting event this afternoon. The hospital's president, Cecil Miller, said the modernization project has resulted in many changes to the Norwich campus over the past several years. He says UHS has spent $110 million over the last decade to ensure patients have access to high-quality coordinated care in a modern and welcoming environment. We have more details at WNBF.com. Here's the forecast from the National Weather Service. Partly sunny this afternoon. Possibility of an isolated shower. High 68. Mainly clear tonight. Low 49. Mostly sunny tomorrow. High 75. Partly sunny Saturday. High 64. I'm Bob Joseph, WNBF News.
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3: You know, there were a lot of bad people working inside of that Biden White House. But, you know, the one who really stands out probably doesn't get enough attention for her evil designs. Jill. Dr. Jill. the driving force behind the madness. You know, at any moment, Jill Biden could have pulled the ripcord here. She could have said, you know what? My husband's in no shape to do this. Love you, sweetheart, but we should probably hang it up. This is not going to work. You don't have the wherewithal to do this job. But she never did that, did she? She never intervened. The whole stinking country could see. The whole stinking country could see. Everybody could see what was going on inside the White House. And we were served up this preposterous, insulting game of pretend over the course of 4 years that Joe Biden was of sound mind. Everything is fine. Don't you worry about the Easter Bunny guiding him off the South Lawn. Don't you worry about that. Don't you worry about the fact that he is shaking hands with the air at the end of every event. Don't you worry that he's meandering about, bumping into walls. Don't you worry. Everything's totally fine. Nothing to see here. Don't you worry that he never met with the cabinet ever. That he could only do events within a 15-minute window. I reported to you some time ago. Jim, I'm not sure if it was in this program or not, but there's something I learned a while ago from people who would know, from law enforcement sources, that the way things usually work in Washington, D.C., if there's going to be presidential movement, if you're going to move the president from one location to another, usually there's just enough advance time that you can notify the relevant law enforcement agencies to get people into position so you can shut down the relevant roads. You know what I mean? So if you're going to move the president across town, you've got to give people overtime. You have to make sure there's enough cops so you can close down various roadways, give space for the motorcade to move through. You need people to do this stuff to secure the president of the United States. In the Biden era, the way it worked was the White House was not sure from day to day whether Joe Biden was having a good day or a bad day. They had no idea whether he would be capable of doing a public event. So they would check with him in the morning. They would check in with him to see if he was capable of doing a public event. And in the event that they got it good enough, then they started alerting everyone. Get out there. We got to secure the roads. It'd be chaos. It was not like this with other presidents. It was not like this with Trump. It wasn't like this with Obama. This was unique to Biden. Pandemonium for law enforcement as they had to figure out how to get people into position because they would have a surprise event that was predicated on Joe Biden's condition being good enough to have him do it. In fact, one of the reasons why it was a surprise is because the White House didn't even put it on the schedule, anticipating that it wouldn't be able to happen. That's how the Biden era operated. And the rest of us could tell from the outside, you knew. You looked at it, you're like, and it was identifiable either because you were basically aware that like humans are not supposed to look like that. They're supposed to have more function than what I'm seeing on television. Or because maybe you know somebody in your own life who has succumbed to that kind of decline. And it's really, it's sad. It's awful. It's tough to deal with. It's very tough for the people who are trying to love that person and just this relationship that you once had with them, this intimate sort of close relationship is broken by the lapses in their memory, their inability to communicate, whatever those issues are. It's sad, but in a loving relationship, you intervene and you go, okay, what can we do to take care of them? Don't give them more tasks. Don't put them in charge of the most important country on planet Earth. Instead, see to their needs. But that's not what Jill did, is it? That's not what Jill did. Jill was in it for Jill. The Biden family's fortunes were resting on their access to the White House. They orchestrated entire cover-ups to try and prevent people from knowing about it. And then when they got into office and people were like, hey, wait a second, what's up with this? They orchestrated a sweetheart plea deal for Hunter Biden to get out of trouble. And then in the end, of course, Joe Biden pardoned his entire family. One of the primary reasons the Bidens wanted in was to orchestrate a cover-up of their own corruption. And Jill was the keeper of the keys. She was the one with the wherewithal to make these decisions. And so here we are, and now she's releasing a book. Is that what this is, Jim? She's doing interviews because it's a book. You got to promote the book. And people are asking obvious questions like, well, when did you know your husband couldn't think? When did that come up? What about that debate performance? Like they put him on stage. Remember why they put him on stage so early? Remember, this was early in 2024. Very unusual to have a general election debate this early. Why did they do it? The reason Democrats did it this early, and President Trump agreed to everything. Remember, it was a CNN debate. He was like, I don't care. Literally, you come up with the, you can have a rigged judge, which they did. They had CNN. You can have a, the rigged network. You can set it for whatever date you want. I don't care. I just need to get on stage with you and I need to debate. Those were Trump's terms. And it drove the right crazy at the time. You remember that? Because the right's like, what? You're going to go with CNN? The one debate, you're going to have CNN moderate it? This is crazy. But the reason the left did it so early is because if Joe Biden was going to spectacularly fail on that debate stage, as they anticipated, they needed to have it happen early. That's why they did it early. The timing was intentional. The earlier they did it, the more time they had to replace him. So the second he flops on stage, boom, screw the primary voters, to hell with them. We'll just put Kamala Harris in. We'll run her and we'll see what happens. And there was a big fight about that, too. You had people in the Democrat Party who did not want Kamala Harris to be the nominee. But she got forced down the throats of all those Democrat primary voters, and the American people, thank the good Lord, made it too big to rig and booted her tail out of American politics, hopefully forever, but we'll see. So that's why they did it. And so Jill is now being asked questions about it, like, what accounts for that performance? And she says, with a straight face, she says, you know, that she tells CBS this week, it was so unusual. I thought he was having a stroke. I've never seen him like this, neither before nor after. Only on that one night during those hours, that was the only time Joe Biden has ever had any sort of mental problem. Here's Jill.
1: Were you horrified as you saw it unfold?
4: I wasn't horrified. I was frightened because I had never, ever seen Joe like that before or since.
3: She's such a liar.
4: Never.
1: Or since.
4: Yes.
1: Or You've since. Never seen him like
4: never.
1: That.
4: No.
1: What happened?
4: I don't know what happened. I mean, when I, as I watched it, I thought, oh my God, he's having a stroke. And it scared me to death.
3: Robert Hur saw it. Robert Hur said, I can't even prosecute this guy. The guy can't even think and complete English sentences. I can't, how is a jury going to find this guy guilty? We can't bring a case against him. That was Robert Hur. Remember that? For Joe Biden's theft of classified documents as both a senator and vice president of the United States. And I just can't prosecute him. The guy can't think. Well, what one would, it would stand to reason that there's a follow-up conversation about maybe he shouldn't be president of the United States. Maybe. Maybe. But Jill says, that was the only time I've ever seen that. It was shocking. I was shocked by that exchange. No. You think about Jill Biden was either lying this weekend, which of course she was, or she was lying immediately after the debate. Because remember what she told Joe on a rally stage following that one presidential debate? You did it, Joe!
4: Joe, you did such a great job. You answered every question. You knew all the facts. What did Trump do? Lie! Yes.
3: Not
4: so
3: very bright.
4: So say it with me. Si se puede.
3: Not all that clever. First of all, don't ask the audience what Trump did if they don't actually have an answer that they're unified on. I mean, that she built a trap for herself. That's terrible crowd work. And what did Trump do? And you heard people yell, nothing or whatever, lie. They just all yelled out random words. It's like, you don't know what you're doing. But she's up there and she says, you did great. You answered all the questions. And I remember, you know, you and I, of course, we saw that. And we're like, that is pathetic. That's pathetic. Way to go, Joe. You breathed. You did the bare minimum. You had a pulse. Like giving him credit for showing up. You showed up tonight. And also she lied. He didn't answer all the questions. He what was it? We beat Medicare. Remember that? And President Trump had the easiest possible time. You know, President Trump's a good debater, but you didn't need to be a great debater to destroy Joe Biden in that debate. President Trump looked at the moderators. He goes, I have no idea what he just said. None of us did. Nobody knew what Joe Biden was talking about. Oh, you have that clip too? Here's Biden. Yeah, here's Biden short-circuiting live on that debate stage. or dead on that debate stage, whatever condition he was in.
6: The total initiative relative to what we're going to do with more Border Patrol and more asylum officers.
7: President Trump?
22: I really don't know what he said at the end of that sentence. I don't think he knows what he said either. Look.
3: No, he did. You do wonder, was there any Democrat who was watching that who was like, man, Joe Biden's really crushing it?
23: No.
3: No, you say that now, Leslie. I happen to think that there were. I think that Harry Sisson kid, you know that kid? I bet you he was watching and going, man, he's really doing it. Biden's really sticking it to Trump. And I was like, I don't think so. I think your mind is totally polluted. Something's wrong with you, brother. But Joe Biden, he failed on that stage, and he failed as a president. I mean, in every possible way. The guy was a mannequin. He was a stand-in for a president of the United States. We call him President Autopen for a reason. They were operating this presidency without his involvement. And Jill is still trying to orchestrate a cover-up. Let me point to another element here. Not my concept. I saw others pointing this out, but I'll share it with you. Let's say for a moment she really did believe that he was having a stroke on that stage. She didn't intervene. She didn't, you know, we got to get this guy checked out. My husband, we can't do this anymore. I think he just had a stroke. I've never seen him like this. Let's pull out now. No. What did they fought to stay in the presidency after that debate.
4: She took him to Waffle House after.
3: Did she take him to Waffle
4: yes.
3: House?
4: Yes. It's video. It was more visual, so it wouldn't have worked on the radio as much. But yeah, they were gallivanting around a Waffle House after the debate.
3: Is that what you normally do after a stroke? Is that a normal sequence of events? So the stroke occurs, and then you go right to Waffle House?
4: I guess. Maybe okay. That's a hospital. I don't know.
3: Waffle House, yeah. No, Waffle House is great. I like Waffle House. You know, it's pretty awesome. And they do, remember, you know, the Waffle House, what do they call it? It's like the Waffle House Index or whatever. If the Waffle House is still online, then the weather isn't bad enough for the community to be wrecked. It's like once the hurricane gets so bad that the Waffle House has to close, then you've got real problems. So maybe, I don't know, maybe that's how they're measuring the disaster of the Biden administration. Well, the Waffle House is still open. Let's go get some Waffle House in the middle of this disaster. I don't know. But that's the only good decision they've made in a long time, the Waffle House. A lot more ahead on The Vince Show.
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12: You know, these rioters are still out of control. Here's something. You know, this is what I would like to see from the Treasury Secretary today, Scott Bessent. I'm going to remind you of something. You know, the Treasury Department has been investigating Antifa. The Treasury Department's investigating the funding sources of the left. And all of this violence, all of this out of control behavior being orchestrated by a well-funded left-wing operation. Okay? So I'd love to get an update from Scott Bessent on that today. Maybe he can provide one. We'll see. But the Secretary of Homeland Security, Mark Wayne Mullen, just today, within the last hour here, has posted about what's happening in Newark, New Jersey, the Laney Hall, this ICE facility, immigration facility, where the left has been rioting all week long, attacking ICE agents, impeding traffic, building walls. The only walls the left wants to build are those that block law enforcement. Not to block illegals from getting into the country, no. But they will build garbage walls to stop people from being deported. Those are the kind of walls they like. Mark Wayne Mullen says, quote, on the evening of May 27th, that would be last night, Wednesday night, approximately 100 anti-ICE rioters gathered around the Delaney Hall ICE facility. Rioters assaulted and threw objects at law enforcement. Throughout the night, 6 rioters were arrested for assaulting law enforcement officers. Local police refused to help our officers. Where have we seen that before? Every Democrat-run city. Assaulting and obstructing ICE law enforcement is a crime and a felony. Anyone who assaults law enforcement will be prosecuted to the fullest extent of the law. Law and order will prevail. You know, I got to say, I'm looking at the math here, and I get it. Part of this is the same thing they ran into in Minneapolis. It's like there's only so much that ICE can do. There's only so much that's within their jurisdiction. And this is an administration that tries to follow the law, you see. So what you need is cooperation from local law enforcement to take these guys into custody for violations of local law. But I am not satisfied

0: regardless of whose fault it is. I'm not satisfied that 100 anti-ICE rioters are attacking the building all night and just 6 of them were arrested. That would be 6%. That's easy math to do. 6% of the terrorists, the violent lunatics, the whack jobs, were arrested last night. We need way more than that. If you want to stop the violence, you got to crack down on the violent people. Just people who are breaking the law. So whatever needs to be done here, this needs to be taken seriously. Imagine if we had a Congress who could take it seriously, if the Senate wasn't on vacation right now. They're not even funding ICE and Border Patrol. So it's, you know, I know this is a tough battle for Mark Wayne Mullen, but that guy needs some backup. We can't just have 6 people arrested, 100 of these rioters attacking law enforcement all night. Any more than that. And for the local cops out there, I'm saying a prayer for you. I'm rooting for you. Any local cop who really wants to do this job and is very frustrated, well, the rest of the country feels for you right now. You know, because these guys are being told to stand down by their leadership. Don't come to the aid of your fellow law enforcement officer. Let the attacks take place. Is that what you signed up for? Is that when you took an oath to protect, to serve your community? Is that what you signed up for? To allow this kind of villainy to take place, destruction, attacks, violence, assaults? Definitely not. I don't know a single cop who I've ever met at any point who would say, yeah, I'd be fine with that. No, they want law and order. But they're being held back, these guys. They're being screwed over by the leadership. Democrats, as usual. All right, we'll keep an eye on what Scott Bessent says about it. A lot more ahead on The Vince Show.
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4: ABC News, I'm Michelle Franzen. American and Iranian negotiators believe they've arrived at a draft agreement to formally extend the ceasefire and gradually open the Strait of Hormuz. That according to two U.S. officials and another source with knowledge of negotiations. It still needs final approval from President Trump and Iran's supreme leader, though. Gas Buddy's Patrick DeHaan says relief for soaring gas prices, meantime, can't come soon enough.
5: A lot of this is really contingent on developments. Continues to be very difficult to predict exactly how the U.S. and Iran situation will unfold for now. Now, nine states where gas prices have fallen back below the $4 a gallon mark, but we still could go higher the longer the strait continues to be closed. In fact, we anticipate the summer average for gasoline could be $4.80 a gallon.
4: It comes as new reports show Americans are struggling on monthly costs with inflation at a three-year high. In Colorado, Vice President J.D. Vance delivering remarks at the Air Force Academy commencement today, saying,

0: AI will change the future of warfare. This is ABC News. An ABC News investigation focusing on actions by law enforcement against defendants accused of making wagers on those so-called betting sites and prediction markets who may have inside information on an outcome. ABC's Aaron Kutursky says the government regulating body, the Commodities Futures Trading Commission, may be short-staffed to handle more cases.
1: Until yesterday, the only case the commission has brought this year involves the U.S. Special Forces soldier who took part in the military raid that ousted Nicolas Maduro from Venezuela and bet on it using Parley Market. Gannon Van Dyke has pleaded not guilty. Staffing at the commission's enforcement division is down at least 25%, due in part to cuts implemented by Elon Musk's Doge.
0: Yesterday, a Google employee arrested and charged for using Polymarket to place a bet on confidential search data. A first-of-its-kind drug for hepatitis B is now being called a functional cure by researchers, and it could let some patients stop treatment without showing signs of the dangerous liver virus. Michelle Franzen, ABC News.
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8: 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Now the forecast from the National Weather Service, partly sunny this afternoon. There may be a couple of isolated showers, high 68. Mainly clear tonight, low 48, mostly sunny. Tomorrow, high 75, partly sunny Saturday, high 64. 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

0: rising from the heart of the swamp, a beacon of truth is casting its light. 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
1: All right, 844-484-3872, 844-4 the USA. That's the way to join us today, from coast to coast, from sea to shining sea. One of the reasons the left are so furious that President Trump is in office is now he's got the ability to right many of the injustices that the left has been responsible for in the United States. That's why you've seen James Comey and John Brennan on television screens so much in the last few weeks. They're trying to condition the public to get ready for their eventual prosecutions in the Southern District of Florida in the grand conspiracy case. Kind of obvious to anybody who's paying attention. That would be you. Another version of this is right now, apparently, the United States Department of Justice is criminally investigating a woman who accused President Trump of sexual assault. Her name's E. Jean Carroll. Her case against the president, for what it was funded by a huge left-wing donor by the name of Reid Hoffman. And we've all known about this for years, that this was a gigantic left-wing hit job. Well, apparently the Justice Department's investigating all of this. And the developments here, kind of fascinating. For more on this and a lot more in the news that's happening right now, one of my favorites, David Strom, joins us now from Hot Air. David, so good to talk to you as always, sir.
2: Hey, Vince, it is great to talk to you as well. And I have to say, I'm very pleased that they're actually pursuing this case. It may be the first time that they get someone for perjury because there have been so many hoaxes and so little accountability.
1: Yes, I totally agree with you. So now, of course, like the obvious thing that's happening right now, the legacy media is framing this up as, oh, President Trump is just trying to hurt this woman. Why is he re-victimizing her? Yada, yada, yada. Give me a sense of what's really going on here, David.
2: Well, I mean, first of all, I think we have to admit that most perjury cases wouldn't get all the way to the DOJ, but there's actually a good reason for them to pursue Carroll. I mean, first of all, she is obviously guilty because they have her specifically saying on tape that nobody was funding her case. And Reid Hoffman, an Epstein client, by the way, was funding her case.
1: I'm sorry to interrupt you, but just because you brought that up, I want to remind people that Elon Musk made a big point of saying one of the reasons Reid Hoffman was so heavily invested in trying to defeat Trump was because of the Epstein saga. And that's Elon's claim in the midst of all of this. But Reid Hoffman was very vested in this case because he saw it clearly as a means to try and rig the election.
2: Oh, well, that's 100% true. I mean, if you look at this case, they had to rewrite a New York law to even allow it to get it into court because this had taken place decades ago. And the assumption is that anything that far back, recollections are just not going to be reliable. So they rewrite the law. They get this into court with a particularly biased judge, E. Jean Carroll, who is a whack job. I mean, she's really rather crazy. I mean, she called rape sexy, which sort of calls it her judgment about these things.
1: Like everything.
2: Lied. Yeah, she just flat out lied to the court. I mean, it's not like you could say, well, you know, this happened a long time ago. She just, you know, someone was paying her legal bills. She said that wasn't the case because it would look bad.
1: But that issue is open and shut. I mean, that she was being funded by Reid Hoffman. And then when the court asks, is anybody else paying your legal bills besides yourself? And she's like, she said, no, I believe the two letter answer that I'm staring at in the transcript in your excellent coverage today on Hot Air is answer. No.
2: Yeah. And the reason why this perjury case in particular is important is, as you said, the whole point of it was to keep Donald Trump, to interfere with an election, to propagate a hoax. And so it wasn't just sort of garden variety perjury, which is bad enough. This was perjury with the clear intent of deceiving the entire American public about something. And so I think it's just perfectly fair that accountability happened here. I mean, the you know, frankly, I'd like to see, you know, Alvin Bragg, Letitia James, you know, Fani Willis, all of them prosecuted for their election interference because they were engaged in lawfare to interfere with an election.
3: Yes, and we may yet see that. That's why, as I referenced that grand conspiracy case in South Florida, I'm fascinated by the developments down there. We'll see if that yields something. I think you must think, too, that this is very legitimate, that the Justice Department is up to something big here.
2: Oh, I do. I mean, I think that, you know, if it hadn't been this particular case against Donald Trump, the Justice Department wouldn't have done it. But that doesn't mean that it's not legitimate, because it was particularly egregious because it was done to a presidential candidate, whether it's Donald Trump or anyone else. I mean, if you're going to commit a hoax this large, yes, using the U.S. court system to do it, to give it a veneer of credibility, then you should be held accountable when it's proven that you lied.
3: And the Trump administration really is going up against some of the most talented, relentless, and brazen liars we've ever seen. I mean, when James Comey is getting on television and then like moaning about the fact that our justice system is being upended and that we've still got good people at the FBI and I talk to them and they're scared to talk to me, but I'm just telling you, hold on. When he's out, we'll finally be able to rebuild this justice system. It's also preposterous, but it really goes to show you that these guys have been able to get away with it for years, riding on their just absurd behavior, just being able to do this and get away with it.
2: Well, yeah. And of course, the fact that, you know, Comey, Brennan and all these, you know, proven liars. I mean, Brennan committed perjury before Congress. James Comey admits to illegal activities in his own book, you know, leaking things that were, you know, classified, and, you know, arranging conspiracies to do so. And just they believe they can be this brazen because
3: the Comey arrangement was specifically to hurt Trump. He admitted that he captured all of these private conversations in his capacity as FBI director, wrote them down in notes, hand them off to this guy, Daniel Richmond, who's being paid by the taxpayers, it turns out, who's also a professor at Columbia University. And that all of that information is then handed to the New York Times, smuggled over. It says that all these private conversations with the president. And Comey would later admit the reason he did that was to induce the creation of a special counsel, which he got, the Mueller investigation. So Comey is kind of, again, he's brazen about it. He's doing things that are completely unethical, and I think the Justice Department is going to argue outright that they're just completely illegal. The goal is to upend the will of the American people.
2: Oh, 100%. And you could say the same thing about Adam Schiff. I mean, there's lots of people who testified that, you know, he's sitting in a room with his own aides talking about leaking classified documents and perpetrating a hoax. And, you know, all of these people are just so confident that the system is rigged in their favor, that they don't even really try to hide it. And they've been right up to now. And, you know, my biggest worry is if, you know, we don't get a Republican president in the 2028 election, a lot of these people are going to wind up back in government and they will have been right. I mean, accountability has to come. It's going to take a long time. And which is very frustrating to people like you and me, but legal processes, particularly in cases like this, just do take a long time. And so it's something that has to be in the back of all our minds, that we don't just have to back President Trump right here and right now. We have to make sure that his successor can continue to pursue this to clean out the swamp.
3: Which is why it's so important that the president have victories in cleaning out even his own party, because what we've seen over the course of the last few weeks is You know, the United States Senate is in an utter tizzy right now. They went on vacation in a huff. They're furious at the president because he keeps firing all their establishment buddies. We just saw Bill Cassidy in Louisiana get fired. John Cornyn in Texas get fired. We saw Thom Tillis in North Carolina basically get fired because the president just threatened to put up a primary opponent against him. And that is so in the meantime, as you do point rightly to the 2028 election, we've also got to clean up the ranks of the legislature to make sure we have people who are actually all rowing in the right direction.
2: Oh, I mean, that could not be more true. And what's interesting, given what we hear about how, you know, MAGA is split and the Republicans are angry, President Trump's political power within the Republican Party seems to be at the highest level it's ever been. You know, he's winning more of these high profile battles than he ever has in the past. I mean, Thomas Massie, I mean, you could just click down the list, people who you would have thought were immune to President Trump's political clout. Yes. You know, they're falling like dominoes because people are backing the president.
3: And it's not just Trump's victories that have made him more powerful. It's the left's lunacy. The thing that they don't realize is the crazier they act, the more likely people are to turn to President Trump to try and solve it.
2: Yeah, I mean, it's fascinating because the Democrats sort of kind of understand that they are not appealing to people. But at the same time, they just can't let it go. I mean, they have gotten into this, you know, emotional tizzy over everything, and they have ceded the party to the radical left. And so their moral authority has plummeted. That doesn't mean they can't win elections, because elections are specific and local, but the party itself, it just keeps on plummeting in people's estimation. And the idea that people are just going to automatically go there keeps eroding. It's a long-term erosion for them.
3: That's right. Well, their party has become too dependent on rigging the rules of the system in order to gain power. Yep. So when they have 40 unearned congressional seats across the country, they don't really care that much about appealing to voters, and it shows. Thank you, as always, David Strom from Hot Air, for your excellent work and your time today. Great to talk to you, brother.
2: Hey, thanks, Vince.
3: All right, be well. More ahead on The Vince Show.
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0: You know, I'm going to have to settle up. I'm going to have to get a pronouncer on Scott Bessent's name, because since the beginning of the administration, I've always called him Bessent. But I hear J.D. Vance sometimes refer to him as Bessent. Have you heard this? He'll refer to him as Bessent. And then I'm thinking, well, of course I'm thinking, which one's the right one? You know how sometimes people just settle for the way other people pronounce their name? They're like, yeah, whatever, I don't care. Just don't call me late for dinner.
1: You
0: know, it's just like,
1: At least you got Scott.
0: Yeah, Scott. What? Scott, it's hard to screw that one up. Hard to screw that one up. Here is Scott, however you say his last name, speaking just moments ago to Jack Posobiec, who asked about the settlement fund for Americans who've been tyrannized by the government. And Scott said that this is the only time he's going to answer a question on this subject today. So let's listen.
2: About the IRS settlement, and which has been rolled over now into this weaponization fund over at DOJ. Wanted to get your comments on the decision process, as much as you can tell, how that settlement came to be, how it was rolled over to DOJ, and then the process for those funds now as it's played out.
3: Good. So thank you. Thank you for the question. This is going to be the only question I'll take on this matter today. So there's ongoing litigation, so it'd be inappropriate for me to comment. President Trump is a great American who has endured more than 10 years of nonstop harassment and weaponization
0: from
3: federal and state government actors.
0: Totally right.
3: A bad actor at the IRS leaked more than 400,000 tax returns, including the Trump family, all the employees, and that's how we got here now. No American should be targeted for political reasons, and every citizen deserves fair treatment and full protection of the law. The Department of Justice represented Treasury and the IRS in this matter, and I'm going to have to refer any questions to Acting Attorney General Todd Blanche. So,
0: can you just let him answer the question before you start screaming your head off? Okay, pause. Let the guy answer the question. So, look, he's totally right. This is all left out of the media coverage, what he just said. For over a decade, this guy's being attacked, President Trump. Donald Trump has been attacked just for being involved in American politics, for threatening Democrat Party power. They've been attacking him, using the weapons of government to do it. And at the IRS, they leaked his tax returns. The IRS, which is supposed to safeguard your private data because they have access to more of it than almost any agency in the federal government. And they leak it all. They leak it all. And this was a project for years. Remember, the left was always like, we got to get his tax returns. We got to get his tax returns. We got to expose him for who he really is. Meanwhile,

0: complete disinterest in the Biden family's finances. No interest whatsoever. And then when the tax returns were leaked and disseminated to the public, do you remember what the enduring scandal was that came from those tax returns? The criminality that was exposed within? Do you remember what it was? It was nothing. He just turns out he's a rich guy who follows the law and pays his taxes. That was the big scoop. Look at this. Makes a lot of money. And that's evil, to according to the left, to make a lot of money. Yeah. But he had his rights violated. So he sued the government. And in the end, he's not taking a dime. He said, nah, just take care of the American people. That's all I'm asking for. Just do that. Pay it forward, would you? Smart. More ahead on The Vince Show.
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1: Motorists traveling through downtown Binghamton and the city's west side again are facing detours and delays as crews work on some big street reconstruction projects. Detours popping up along sections of Riverside Drive as milling operations are underway. The resurfacing work is being done between Front Street and Beethoven Street. The milling project is moving from east to west. Riverside Drive was closed to through traffic between Murray Street and Vermont Avenue on Wednesday. Work today is being performed between Vermont Avenue and Beethoven Street. Paving operations are planned for next week. Also on Main Street, drivers who are traveling on parts of that thoroughfare are encountering some delays as the next phase of the $6.2 million reconstruction project moves forward. The project started at the Johnson City Line a year ago. This year's work is being done on Main Street between Glenwood Avenue and Front Street. We have some more information on our website, WNBF.com. Here's the forecast from the National Weather Service. Partly sunny this afternoon with isolated showers. High 68, mainly clear tonight. Low 49, mostly sunny tomorrow. High 75, partly sunny Saturday. High 64. I'm Bob Joseph, WNBF News.
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4: You know, I can't believe I've made it this far in the program without telling you about my big career news. You ready for my big career news? I should have led with this today. I am now, it turns out, the marketing director for James Talafrico's campaign in Texas. Isn't that amazing? This just happened. It was a surprise to me too. I didn't even know I was in the running, candidly. And I woke up this morning and I see that Talafrico's campaign in Texas, this whack job Democrat who says that God is non-binary and that God is an enthusiastic supporter of abortion and yada, yada, yada, all this other garbage. On his campaign website, they're now featuring my intellectual property. They're selling T-shirts that say, quote, I'm a Talafrico. You see what happened was, quite obviously, some campaign consultant working for the Democrats, being paid way more than I am for this. I'm being paid $0 for coming up with this. Some campaign consultant became very concerned about the power of this program. Someone in Texas working for, or at the national level, working to try and drag Talafrico across the finish line this November is deeply concerned that the conversation that you and I have been having has been far too resonant, that Talafrico's chances of winning are non-existent because we've been covering him too well. And so they decided, they thought, I know what to do. I know what to do. We will own it. We're going to flip the whole thing on its head. We're going to own the name Talafrico. It'll be our name now. They're going to co-opt the term, and it's going to be theirs. And they'll even sell T-shirts for $36 a piece. $36 a piece for crappy T-shirts that are made in China. I'm a Talafrico, it says. And I'll describe it for you because we're on radio. They've got a white one and a black one. It says, I'm a Talafrico. What whack job would wear a shirt that looks like this to begin with? And the words, I'm a Talafrico, written in all capital letters. Again, this is a Vince show phrase that they're using. With two stars directly on the nipples of the T-shirt. They have nipple stars. They have nipple stars on the outer edges of the phrase, I'm a Talafrico. Which makes me realize, first of all, that I am, of course, the marketing director now. I'm in charge
2: of all of their campaign marketing materials going forward. So I do feel an immense amount of pressure to come up with other things that they should put on T-shirts to really tell the people what they're all about. You know, maybe we get a T-shirt that says "Trans the Children, Nipple Stars." We'll put nipple stars on every shirt. That'll be the signature. I like that little flourish. That's perfect. We'll have it on all the shirts. "Trans the Children, Nipple Stars." "God is LGBTQIA+, Nipple Stars." "God is non-binary, Nipple Stars." And then we'll have one that says, how about this? "Hating Trump is my entire personality, Nipple Stars." Isn't that perfect? This sounds like exactly the kind of campaign that's going to lose by record numbers, which is, of course, what I'm working so hard to achieve as their marketing director. I'm here to help you out of this race. That's my plan. I'm going to help you lose in spectacular fashion. So if the Talifrico campaign wants to keep listening to this program and then using my genius ideas as a way to destroy the campaign, I'm for it. And the only compensation I want is for you to go away and to never return. That's all I'm asking. You don't need to pay me any other money. Just that alone is going to bring me great relief, great joy, as Ken Paxton delivers a resounding defeat to James Talifrico this year. You think that's a good deal, Jim? Jim, I always go to Jim for advice. Jim, I consult with Jim. I ask Jim, like, Jim, is this a good idea? Am I signing on to a good deal here? Am I being taken advantage of? I think this could work out not just for you and the other good people of Texas, Jim, but for the entire country.
5: Yes!
2: Thank you. Jim, marvelous voice, Jim. You have a marvelous voice. So, that's super fun. I woke up this morning. I have all sorts of friends texting me. In fact, I think the first person who texted me was Chris Plant this morning. And he goes, "Hey, they stole your thing." And then he sends me this picture of the Talifrico store. And I was like, I'm laughing. And I go, well, this is obviously a perfect opportunity. We should sell other ridiculous T-shirts with nipple stars on them and then destroy the campaign. Because I can't imagine in what world a Texas voter is going to very happily wear the Talifrico T-shirt. Like, what? Are any of your neighbors on board with the Talifrico stuff, Jim? Can you imagine any of them wearing a Talifrico T-shirt?
6: Actually, one, yeah, because she's kind of a freak herself, yes. She's the one in the neighborhood.
2: I pitched this. If you want to check it out, we covered some of this on the podcast this morning, but I do want to share with you my... did you hear my campaign ad idea for Ken Paxton? I have a free campaign ad. I'm the marketing director for both campaigns, actually. I'm the marketing director for the Ken Paxton campaign. I'm working very hard for him. And then I'm also the marketing director for Talifrico, who I'm trying to destroy. So here's the Ken Paxton idea. Welcome to the Talifreak Show. That's the spot, okay? Welcome to the Talifreak Show. And it starts with kind of an AI-modified version of Talifrico. Although you don't have to really modify him that much. The guy does look like a psychopath. But just put him right in the center of the screen with like a weird sort of leering grin, big top hat. He's the master of ceremonies. He's welcoming you to the Talifreak Show. And then they go animated door by animated door. And each door, once it opens up, you get to see a real life clip of Talifrico saying things like God is non-binary, saying that the Bible is enthusiastic about abortion, that God didn't actually finish the Bible, so Talifrico had to finish it for him. You know, stuff like that. And you might be thinking to yourself, if you haven't heard these clips before, you're like, Vince, is that real? He really said, yes, he really said all of those things. So put them behind each door of the Talifreak Show and just run a spot. And you can have it of varying lengths. You know, just pick the best stuff, do some focus grouping, figure out what people are most scandalized by down in Texas. You can release it both in English and in Espanol if you'd like, and release it down there to convince the voters. And then you can do it at varying lengths. Do a 30-second spot, you know, if that's what you need to buy in a certain market, maybe do a minute. Make sure to include radio. Take care of the great affiliates. Make sure they get to hear about this, too. We got to modify that a little bit. It's more of an audio experience. And then, of course, also you can generate a web version that goes on for two and a half minutes, 3 minutes. Free. I'm not taking a dime from Ken Paxton for this. I'm just supporting him. I want you to win, brother. That's my free idea. And I think that could work. Don't you think, would that be effective with Texas voters if they got a trip through the Talifreak Show?
6: I think it works, yes.
2: Yeah. Well, I know it works. You know why? Because the Talifrico campaign is spazzing out over the fact that we've been covering it here. which I love. I just love. I just think it's the greatest thing ever. We really do have the best audience anywhere. Yeah, thanks. And including the whack jobs who occasionally listen in. The Tell a Freak Show listening in. Isn't that great? Just amazing. Yeah, these lefties are very, very wacky. I was telling you earlier on a completely different story, but about wacky lefties, that there's a struggle session going on in New Jersey. That's where the New York Giants are, in New Jersey, because Jackson Dart, the quarterback of the New York Giants, had the temerity to introduce President Trump at a rally in New York last week. And this has caused massive drama on the team because they just had to have a big team meeting reportedly this week where everybody sat around and they talked about their feelings over the fact that their quarterback got the privilege and honor of introducing a president of the United States. Such nonsense. And the effort to try and destroy Jackson Dart on the left is actually hysterical, and it's making me like him even more. There's a piece up today in a really prolific, deranged left-wing blog known as Midas News, Midas Touch. These are lefties, obviously. And they have a headline up on their blog. It says, Jackson Dart's Trump Instagram likes exposed. Jackson Dart, this is a terrible headline. It's not even good. The headline is clunky. But the point is, they went through his Instagram posts and they figured out what he's been liking. This is journalism. They went through Jackson Dart's Instagram activity to figure out what kind of posts he's been liking. And boy, have they really exposed this guy. You ready? This will shock you. The Giants quarterback's liked posts include promotion of mass deportation, anti-LGBTQ rhetoric, and attacks on racial curriculum in schools. I was already starting to like the guy. Now I love him. His likes on Instagram include supporting American sovereignty, supporting mass deportation, which, to be clear, was a majority opinion in the 2024 election that cut across all races, all demographics. Everybody supported mass deportation, which is, of course, how President Trump came back to office. That's one of the key reasons it was too big to rig. So he would click like on things. You don't have to have a popular opinion. It just turns out he has one. He clicked like, and his opinion is precisely the same, apparently, as the overwhelming majority of the country. Anti-LGBTQ rhetoric they use as a catch-all to describe what I guarantee you is entirely defensible and supportable. You know, if you think that abusing people by telling them that they can become another gender is a good thing, you're a bad person. You're a bad person, especially if you're doing this to kids. That's evil to do that to children. And he's attacking, quote, racial curriculum in schools. Why would we have racial curriculum in schools? Why would we do that? Why would we racialize curriculum? What's wrong with you people? I'm starting to like this Jackson Dart guy. Quarterback Jackson Dart has faced backlash after introducing Donald Trump. They won't even call him president. At a recent political rally, with some defenders arguing the appearance was simply about honoring a president rather than endorsing Trump's politics. However, Dart's public Instagram activity paints a more politically aligned picture, showing years of engagement with Trump's content dating back to 2023. I'm sorry, I need some more dramatic effect here. He's a football player. He clicked like on some Trump posts. Dart follows Trump on Instagram and has liked multiple Trump posts spanning campaign rallies, endorsements, policy messaging, and MAGA promotional videos. The activity suggests his appearance at the rally was not isolated or a purely ceremonial moment. I love how they're turning this into a scandal. It's so funny. But part of a longer pattern of engagement with Trump's political brand and movement. One of the earliest examples came on November 1st of 2023 when Dart liked a Trump video endorsing Mississippi Governor Tate Reeves. In the video, Trump warned that Reeves was, quote, under attack and described his political opponents as radical left maniacs. Trump also referred to those trying to defeat Reeves as bad people. Dart later liked a June 2024 Instagram video showing Trump being announced at a UFC event.
4: another highly visible part of Trump's political and cultural branding during the 2024 campaign cycle. All right, I'm going to give these guys, because they're not really engaged in journalism, I'm going to give them some tips here. If you want to expose something as being scandalous, you've got to lead with your best stuff. You can't start the article with, he liked an endorsement of a governor and he liked President Trump appearing at a UFC event. There's no scandal to any of this. Well, it's proof he likes the orange, man. That's a scandal to the left. This is how much Trump derangement syndrome has infected their brains. They're not even good storytellers. They can't even tell you something in a way to suggest it's scandalous because their minds are so corrupted by their hatred for Trump. They think liking a Trump endorsement is scandalous. Their brains are broken. Their brains are completely broken. And they're furious at a talented quarterback for clicking like on anodyne Trump posts. This is so stupid. It's unbelievable. Well, it's not shocking, but it is appalling. More ahead on The Vince Show.
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6: Ever tried balancing a dozen eggs in one hand while hopping on one foot? Or maybe juggling cats while riding the unicycle? Sounds ridiculous, right? 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
12: So apparently in the CBS interview, as Jill is hawking a new book, they asked her the question, really? Really? You never noticed that Joe's mind is broken? Listen to Jill's answer.
13: Did you ever see signs that he was falling into cognitive decline?
14: No.
13: No.
14: No.
13: Truly?
14: No.
13: I mean, people were saying he wasn't the same Joe Biden.
14: Well, I don't think that's true. He was the same, the essence of the same Joe Biden.
12: But what?
14: Yeah, he was slowing down. He was getting...
12: He was the essence of Joe? The essence of, like, there was a smidge of Joe still in there? Is that what you're saying? It was like you could get a little bit of a scent of Joe. It's the eau de Joe. It's like you can kind of detect Joe Biden. He's somewhere in there. The essence of Joe. What kind of excuse is that? I've heard it all. Now I've really heard it all. He was the same kind of. Well, he was the essence of Joe. There was a little spritz of Joe in there somewhere.
14: But yeah, he was slowing down. He was getting older. I mean, we all observe that. When you know, it's a very intense job. I think it ages you quickly.
12: Nobody else has had that happen. Nobody. That was a Joe Biden special. The essence of Joe. That's the closest Jill has ever come to telling the truth. Well, he was in there somewhere. Kind of looked like him. I remember the conspiracy theories about Joe Biden being replaced by a body double. A lot of people thought they're like, that's the same guy. They took these photos of Joe. They would compare him to what he used to look like back in the early aughts, the 90s. And they go, this is not the same guy. Look at his skin. Everything so weird about him.

0: You know what the answer to that is? There's a reason he looked so different. It wasn't a body double. No, that was definitely Joe Biden. The reason he looked like that was he had a terrible facelift. That's actually what happened. Ahead of the 2020 election, all of that skin that was dangling off the bottom of his head, it was pulled to the back of his head. They grabbed it and they yanked it up. And in fact, the Washington Examiner, if you want to treat yourself at some point, go look this old piece up. The Washington Examiner had an incredible piece on the subject. They consulted plastic surgeons and they asked them what they thought of Joe, if whether or not he had work done. They're like, oh yeah, he did. And in fact, it's terrible. They said his facelift was botched. It was a botched facelift surgery. And the reason they know it was botched is because all of his beard hair started growing out of the side of his ears. They could tell. They said, yeah, it must have been very difficult to shave his ears. I wonder if Dr. Jill handled that. The essence of Joe. Well, I'm glad he's gone. I'm glad we've wafted him away. More ahead on tomorrow's Vince Show.
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12: ABC News, I'm Michelle Franz, and a possible draft to extend the ceasefire deal between the U.S. and Iran has been reached, along with the reopening of the Strait of Hormuz, according to 2 U.S. officials and another source with knowledge of negotiations, but it still needs final approval from President Trump and Iran's supreme leader. The Commerce Department showing inflation is now at a 3-year high due to the ongoing conflict with Iran. A separate report finds more people are going hungry, including a growing number of children and minorities. ABC's Rebecca Jarvis has details.
13: 10% of households surveyed in February said they didn't have enough food or their kids had to miss meals. That is more than double what we saw in mid-2020. And remember, back then it was the pandemic.
12: The growing Ebola outbreak in Central Africa prompting the Trump administration to set up a 50-bed facility in Kenya for any Americans who face quarantine due to the Ebola outbreak. And tennis favorite Jannik Sinner out of the French Open, his 30-match winning streak.

0: Bridge broken amid dangerous heat across Europe. This is ABC News. California Governor Gavin Newsom officially endorsing L.A. Mayor Karen Bass in the city's mayoral race.
1: Current L.A. Mayor Karen Bass, along with her former ally turned opponent Nithya Raman and former reality TV star Spencer Pratt, are locked in a very tight battle for L.A. mayor, according to a new UC Berkeley L.A. Times poll. The poll finding 26% of likely voters support Bass, 25% Raman, and 22% Spencer Pratt. His campaign has been focused on wildfire recovery. If no one candidate gets 50% of the vote next week, then the top two head to the general election in November. Alex Stone, ABC News, Los Angeles.
0: Former First Lady Jill Biden giving interviews for her new book, saying she was worried then-President Joe Biden might have been drugged ahead of his widely criticized 2024 debate with President Trump. Details of her upcoming memoir shared by The Atlantic coming a day after CBS News released part of an interview with the former First Lady, saying she also thought he was having a stroke at the time. Michelle Franzen, ABC News.
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4: 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Now the forecast from the National Weather Service. Mainly clear overnight, low 49, mostly sunny. Friday, high 75. Cloudy Friday night with a few showers, low 46. Partly sunny Saturday, high 64. 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

0: Yang come along.
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5: All right, thank you, Scott Shannon. 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If you want to join us, look at this, Linda. What am I telling people in the Northeast? What have I been telling people around the country? Bye-bye, New York and New Jersey and Chicago. I know you hate to get rid of the hot dogs, but you can buy them online and make them at your own home. They'll be just as good, I promise you. And California, you know, with your no-show, useless governor, the worst governor in the country. Exxon now plans to leave high-tax, Democratic-run New Jersey, and they are relocating to the great state of Texas. God bless Texas. Now, gas and oil giant ExxonMobil will likely move their legal home from New Jersey to Texas after shareholders approved a proposal to do so, according to a preliminary count. They'd be foolish not to. ExxonMobil's board of directors unanimously recommended the legal relocation in March, saying Texas's legal and regulatory environment is much more business friendly, aligning our legal home with our operating home in a state that understands our business and has a stake in the company's success is important, said Darren Woods, ExxonMobil CEO. The state in which a company has its legal domicile is important because it determines their taxes and what laws they have to follow. Exxon, headquartered in a suburb of Houston, Texas, but has been incorporated in New Jersey since 1882, when the company was still Standard Oil of New Jersey. According to the company moved its headquarters to Irvine, Texas in 1989 and says about 75% of the company's U.S. employees now are in the free state of Texas. James Lee, CEO, Dallas-based Texas Stock Exchange, lauded the shareholder vote in a statement. Exxon's move is also a watershed moment for America's capital markets, the direct result of Governor Abbott, the legislature transforming Texas into the top jurisdiction for business in the U.S. I'd argue my free state of Florida is right up there, but so is Tennessee. So are the Carolinas. And they're seeing massive economic growth, and this migration doesn't stop out of these high-taxed, highly regulated states, you know, with their sanctuary cities and state policies and the insanity that they're not going to help ICE arrest people. And we'll get to that later in the program today. And so on and so on. Can you blame them? Can you blame them? Here's what's going to happen. By the time we get to the 2030 census, you're going to see states like New York and New Jersey and Illinois and Minnesota and California, they're all going to be losing congressional seats. Why? Because people can't take it anymore. And all these companies that represent trillions of dollars in market capitalization are now poised to make similar moves. I've been talking about what's happening in Florida. I know it. I see it with my own eyes. And I love the fact Mamdani had to admit that he reached out after he basically, I don't know. I mean, he kind of doxed Citadel's Ken Griffin. I don't know Ken Griffin, never talked to Ken Griffin. But he's a multi-billionaire, highly successful. He runs Citadel. And I love the fact that after Mamdani pulled that crap on him and targeted him and went in front of his house in New York City, a couple of hundred million dollar penthouse apartment overlooking Fifth Avenue and Central Park in New York City. I mean, which I'm sure he pays an enormous amount of property taxes on every year. And then Mamdani, oh, I'd like to have a meeting with you, Ken Griffin, because Ken Griffin said, you know what? I was going to invest $6 billion in New York City. Now I'm not investing that money in New York City. I'm going to invest it in Wall Street South. And why give New York City the money? And then Mamdani wanted to meet with him. And to his ever, you know, to his credit, I don't know the guy. I have no idea what his politics are. I don't care what his politics are. But he said, you know what? I'm not putting up with this crap. No, I'm not meeting with this dopey mayor. I would not be surprised if you're looking for a very expensive Park View, Central Park View, Fifth Avenue penthouse. Probably one is going to be for sale soon. Now, I can tell you this, that all of these Wall Street firms, all of these private equity firms, all of these investment firms, all of these big banks, they already have a very strong presence everywhere from West Palm Beach in the north all the way down to Miami, Florida. Miami is going through a boom. Now, historically, Miami's been a little bit of a boom-bust real estate market. I'm not so sure it goes bust. You know who I was talking to the other day about this very question was our friend Keith. Linda, you know who that is, the inventor Keith, my friend.
6: I do.
5: And he was asking what I thought, you know, because he knows I know real estate and it's been a passion of mine for a long time. And I said, you know, I'm not sure because historically Miami's been a little boom bust and you get a lot of money outside investment. All these condos go up, they overbuild and the prices tank and then people get bargains and they sell them. Then the market comes back. I don't know. I mean, its growth has been so astronomical. I'm not sure that happens this time. By the way, looking at the stock market today, another record here, there, and everywhere. Oil prices are down like $20 the barrel of oil. Nobody, that'll never get reported by the news. But, you know, one of the most interesting things that I read today that ought to really anger every single solitary American is what Jill Biden is now saying to sell her book. And it's a revelation in her memoir, The View from the East Wing. Isn't the East Wing the one where the one big, great, beautiful ballroom is going to be? I'm pretty sure. So she writes that on their bathroom mirror, she would at times leave inspirational messages like, "You are my hero." Linda, when have you ever said, "I'm your hero"? Never. Do you say that to Anthony? Do you leave messages like that to Anthony? I'm just curious.
6: You are my hero? I think that's a little weird.
5: Get up, champ. Get up. She leaves. Those are the messages she's acknowledging she left for you. Get up, Joey. Joey, time to sit and eat. Joey, we have a meeting. We're going to need you to focus.
6: Wasn't she the babysitter? Didn't he like marry the babysitter? Isn't that, I mean, the whole thing's kind of weird, right?
5: Everything about this family is weird.
6: Yeah. I'm out anyway, on the way they talk to each other. It's weird.
5: All right. Sometimes she would sneak in messages on policy, relying on her ability to be frank and open with the leader of the free world in ways that others could not. You know, one thing I've known about Donald Trump is you can always be honest with Donald Trump. I've known the guy for 30 years. I can tell him anything. You know, I did Sage Steele's podcast. Do you like Sage Steele as much as I do? I love Sage Steele. I know why you would love her. Because of her courage during COVID, and she just, you know, questioned why her company was forcing her to take an experimental shot. And, you know, she made one controversial comment, which isn't really controversial on a trans issue, and she got fired. I mean, and she was willing to do it, so I admire her so much. So she made me say things I never thought I'd ever, because I'm more of a private person than people know. I don't like to give up too much. I was telling her some of the stories about me as a kid getting in trouble, the incorrigible Sean Hannity, and she was like eating it all up. It was hilarious. And then at one point, Ainsley calls me. I don't think that part's aired yet. And we aired that call. We aired my conversation. Then these two start talking, and I'm like, I kept out of the conversation. What do you think of that?
6: I think it's great. I think it's fun.
5: It was funny.
6: You know? That's more real than what a lot of people would have done. So it's kind of fun that you and Ainsley get to be a part of that conversation and people get to be a part of just being a normal person. Like, hold on a second, my wife's calling. I got to answer the call. You know, that's cool.
5: All right. Everyone's going to take from that comment that I'm married. There are all these images online of my wedding that has not taken place. Have you seen them?
6: Yeah, there's also pictures of you with, I've seen twins, triplets, quadruplets. I'll tell you,
5: I've
6: man.
5: Not
6: you're,
5: seen
6: very,
5: triplets.
6: You're very
5: I've
6: busy.
5: Seen the twins.
6: I don't know how you fit it in, Sean. It's amazing.
5: Oh, you're loving every minute of this, aren't you?
6: No, the best one,
5: images.
6: Wait. The best one, I'm sorry, hands down, is the one where you're crying at the altar. That's hysterical.
5: Okay. Okay. Me crying as she's singing a song to me. I mean, give me a break.
6: Freaking
5: I'm not
6: hysterical.
5: Crying. Oh, man, there goes my man card. People are going to, and they comment on it. And people believe this. I've had some of my best friends call me and say, well, you didn't have to invite me, but you could have at least told me. And I'm like, it's not real. It's AI. And they're like, no. I saw the pictures. You don't have to lie to me. I'm like, I'm not lying to you. It's crazy. I mean, to be in the public eye, you know, and we'll talk about this another. Anyway, so Jill Biden writes that she puts all this stuff. And here's the worst part of all of this. The moments after the debate, as the president walked off the stage, the debate, he whispered, I really effed up, didn't I? She writes, yes, you did. I whispered back. But that's not even the worst part of it. Jill Biden thought her husband was having a stroke on the debate stage, but she didn't make him step down. That's the only time I've ever seen him this way. And he's never been like that since. And he was never like that before. I am calling complete BS on all of it. And when I think of all of the grief that I took starting in 2019 before the 2020 election and pointing out his obvious and significant cognitive decline, you know, I took so much crap for this. And meanwhile, I was more right than I ever knew. And for her to say, oh, I never saw it before, I haven't seen it since, and I thought he was having a stroke. If you thought your husband was having a stroke, why didn't you walk out on the stage? Why did you let him? Why didn't you let him step down? Why were you fighting for him to stay in this race as hard as they did? Anyway, here's just a reminder of how bad he was, you know, during his presidency.
7: Thanks to all the members of Congress and Homeland Security Secretary. I'm not sure I'm going to introduce you all the way.
8: She knows so long as she was denied, our freedom can never be secured.
9: We'll teach Donald Trump a valuable lesson. Don't mess with the men of America unless you want to get the benefit.
7: Groundbreaking Asian Americans like Vera Wang and Joan Shengang, I'm going to pronounce it right, Shanga Kowawa.
9: We'll never forget lying around and him lying around, actually.
10: America is a nation that can be defined in a single word.
11: The political coverage Look, some of the political players and some of the... let me ask a rhetorical question. No, anyway.
5: I don't believe what she's saying. I've never seen it before. I never saw it after. And meanwhile, we were playing it pretty much every day on this radio program. We were playing it on TV, playing it all the time, you know, and, you know, oh, he may have actually been drugged is a recent excuse. I mean, I don't know. I mean, there were times, you know, he would disappear before any big moment for like a week and a half. Remember that? I don't know what the hell they were infusing with. Who knows what was going on?
6: It's all such nonsense because remember KJP's famous line. I mean, I could barely keep up with him. I just can't even keep up with him. So I don't know how anybody could get him to even drug him.
5: Patty. That was Jen Psaki, wasn't it?
6: No, it was both of them. But KJP said it all the time. Oh, he's so active. Give me a break.
5: Yes,
6: they had a lit at 10 a.m.
5: Peppermint Patty said it too. Jen Psaki, circle back.
12: Tell us about the president's health regime. We hear he's lifting weights. What sort of weights is he lifting? Does he have a personal trainer? And what happened to his Peloton bike? Did he bring it to the White House?
13: I didn't know where this was going, but I'm intrigued by it. I will say I have nothing to read on the president's private exercise regime, but I can tell you, having traveled with him a fair amount, sometimes he's hard to keep up with.
5: Hard to keep up with. You know, circle back, Peppermint Patty probably is in really bad shape, Linda. By the way, we have a new poll out today. Karen Bass, Spencer Pratt are locked in a very tight battle for L.A. mayor. Bass has 26% of the vote, and Pratt, 22% of the vote. He's down by 4 points. That's within the margin of error. You know, if people want change in L.A. and you're sick and tired of it, you got a shot.
6: Well, you heard what Newsom did today, didn't you?
5: What's that?
6: Newsom today endorsed Bass, but when he did, he announced that he is not letting any police, any ICE, anybody near the polling stations. Nobody's going to be allowed to go there.
5: He said something else yesterday that was stupid. Do you remember what it was?
6: His mouth was moving, so anything he said was stupid.
5: Yeah, no show governor. Worst governor in the country. All right, 800-94. Stretching. 800-941-SHAWN if you want to be a part of the program. It sounded like Joe Biden for a minute.
6: I was just going to say, you pulling a Joe Biden? Were you moving your right arm in the wrong direction?
5: No, I was trying to grab the ad, which is like a mile away from me, where Sweet Baby James put it. Like, and I'm trying to stay close to the microphone while doing it. I'm just giving you the insider's view. Anyway, when you hear about Israel in the news and you see what's been happening, you see the cluster bombs as densely populated areas have been targeted again and again and again, and the new heated up conflict with Lebanon and Hezbollah, you know, the need for humanitarian assistance has never, ever been greater all across the Holy Land. And thank God for groups like the International Fellowship of Christians and Jews. 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
5: 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In this 25th anniversary year of September 11th, 01, the Tunnel to Towers Foundation continues to honor America's heroes. Now, through that commitment, the foundation created Veterans Villages that stand as a beacon of hope for those who have sacrificed everything for our nation. Now, these communities are committed to helping veterans achieve stability and independence by providing safe housing and personalized services that are tailored to their needs. 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
12: 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And can we just leave this woman alone and just, what is wrong with people? 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
14: United Health Services is moving forward with its modernization initiative in Chenango County. A new orthopedic suite has been completed at the UHS Chenango Memorial Hospital in Norwich. A new hospital entrance on Broad Street also is opening. That facility is offering public tours of the new spaces today, a grand opening celebration and ribbon cutting event this afternoon. The hospital's president, Cecil Miller, said the modernization project has resulted in many changes to the Norwich campus over the past several years. He says UHS has spent $110 million over the last decade to ensure patients have access to high-quality coordinated care in a modern and welcoming environment. We have more details at WNBF.com. Here's the forecast from the National Weather Service. Partly sunny this afternoon. Possibility of an isolated shower. High 68. Mainly clear tonight. Low 49. Mostly sunny tomorrow. High 75. Partly sunny Saturday. High 64. I'm Bob Joseph, WNBF News.
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12: All right, 25 now till the top of the hour. 800-941-SEAN. Our number if you want to be a part of the program. Oh, Linda, guess who we dropped on the podcast today?
24: Who's
12: take
24: that?
12: The great one, Mark Levin.
24: Oh, you know what's funny? Were you on his show last night?
12: I was on his, guess what? I was on his show last night. We were talking together.
24: So,
12: yeah.
24: His producer, yeah. His executive producer is Rich Cementa.
12: Mr. Producer.
24: Yes, who is a dear friend. Love that guy. And he texts me last night and he goes, guess who's on right now? And I said, I have no idea who's on. He goes, Mr. Hannity. I started laughing. I said, oh my God, you got the two of them on the air together? I said, forget about it. The show's done. Go get lunch. You're good.
12: That's kind of how it goes between us. You know, it's so, and you know, we didn't even get into this in the pod, but we did talk about our love of Rush, how hard it was when we lost. And we talked about that last night and, you know, how he can never be replaced. I tell a funny story about me, Mark, and Rush on the podcast. It's very, very, you know, the story about the wine and the lunch.
24: I actually know that story and it's ridiculous.
12: It is so Mark Levin. It is so funny. Because it's just him being him, and it's hilarious. And, you know, we just talk about, we all know that all of us that are in the opinion business, whether they want to acknowledge it or not, but those of us that do acknowledge it and appreciate the path that he forged for all of us. You asked me today, is Catherine Limbaugh coming on the show? You told me she might come on.
24: Yes, that was going to be a little surprise for the audience, but hey, let's start now. Why not? Yes, I got an email from someone and our friend Jen Robinson, and she said that Catherine Limbaugh is doing a series.
12: I haven't heard from Jen in forever. Love her.
24: Well, she's my friend now. I stole her. But she's amazing, and she reached out. No, she says hi. And she said, oh, you know, Catherine Limbaugh is doing a limited interview circuit on this new release that she's got coming up on the anniversary of the 250th of our nation, specifically geared towards children. So I was like, oh, that's very cool.
12: Well, remember they did that series of books together. You know who's very close to them, loves them a lot, is Laura and Eric Trump. They're very close. And, you know, I get updates. I mean, I can't believe it's been 5 years. You know, I said it at the time, and I said this last night to Mark, and I think I say it on the podcast too, is I can't believe it's been 5 years. I just can't. And I remember saying at the time, is this whole story, and I went into it with Mark last night, on, I got David Limbaugh, Rush's brother. He's maybe one of the most dynamic Christian apologetic authors in the country. He writes amazing best-selling books. And he's been my agent my whole career, going back to, you know, my first radio contract, for crying out loud. And he's a dear, dear friend of both me and Mark. He also represents Mark. I don't think this is any surprise that I'm revealing here. And we've had David on the program many times. And love David. He's got a heart of gold. And Rush's niece, Kristen, was my assistant for a while until, you know, she had a bunch of kids and she's now raising them all. And we stay in constant contact. We think the world of her. And anyway, we were just talking about what I said. Well, first of all, the day I got a heads up just moments before Rush was about to announce that he had been diagnosed with stage 4 advanced lung cancer. And I'm like, it hit me like a ton of bricks. And he said, I couldn't tell you. Obviously, I'm sworn to secrecy for my brother. However, I am aware that he's going to make this announcement. It's not going to be that long. And then this is now, you're going to be on the air. And I'm sure that this is, you know, I wanted you to give you at least a little heads up to prepare. And I listened to that announcement by Rush with Mark on the phone. We were both crying. I mean, because he's had such a profound influence on all of us. And there's nobody that could ever replace him, which is what I said at the time. But you knew when you heard it that it was a death sentence. And, you know, and people, I remember Sweet Baby James would always bring me in the commentary of people like on chat boards and Free Republic back in the day. Oh, now yeah. It's X. And, and people are vicious. You can't read this or else, unless you really want to feel, you know, bad about yourself. And that's the danger for kids because they read this stuff and they get impacted by it. But I've had, you know, 35 years in the public eye of practice and I don't give a flying rip what any of these people say. And they do it often. And I'm like, good, I'm glad you know who I am. Fine. But anyway, that day we're listening and we're both upset. We're both, you know, we couldn't believe it. Because pretty much anybody that knows anything about stage 4 advanced lung cancer, that's kind of admitting that you're going to, that's a death sentence. And I look up at the clock and I know you were there. I know you were working that day. And I think I even said to you, I don't know what to say. I was trying to get my act together and wipe my
24: eyes.
12: Well,
24: we found out it was 2:54. So we literally had, 6 minutes before 3 and then, you know, another 5 before we went live. And I just think the whole studio, all of us were just like, all right, what do we do now? It was awful.
12: And many of his staff were still in New York and we're
24: from,
12: to this day, Mike Mamone works for, what did Rush call Mike? Bo Snerdly. I still love Bo Snerdly. I mean, how can you not love the greatest call screener in the history of call screening in terms of, he would fight with callers and be doing his own separate show, yelling at them, hanging up on them, screaming at them, cursing at them. It was
24: a show within a show.
12: It was the entertainment at the highest level. And we lost Kit Carson a lot of years ago. He's a great guy. And he just had a wonderful team. And Mike Mamone, who ran, you know, his board the entire time he was syndicated. And anyway, he's just had a profound impact on all of us. And then I just remember, I listened to the tone, the cadence, the pitch, the tenor that he had that day in making that announcement, which is probably one of the most challenging things anybody would ever have to do. And I just, in my head, I just said, follow that cadence. I didn't know what I was going to say. I never went back to listen to it. I never will listen to it. I don't want to listen to it. But I did say that nobody can ever replace him. I knew, you know, and I said that after he passed. I can't believe it was 5 years. I was so glad the president gave him the Medal of Freedom. And that was such a special day, an enormous, and he wasn't feeling well. And then here's the great thing, and I want everybody in this audience to know, because many of you that listen to talk radio, you know, obviously you knew Rush. Yes, when Sweet Baby James would hand me, you're no Rush Limbaugh, I'm like, you're right. You're absolutely right. is only one Babe Ruth, and to be in the same lineup as Babe Ruth is a pretty cool thing. That's all I would say. And I said, I know what he would want from all of you, and that would be that we all double down, quadruple down, and fight for all the things that he believed deep down in his heart and in his soul. And, you know, and that's what we try to do on the show every day. Do our part and up our game and do our best. And there are crazy people, even within our movement, that are saying the most insane things that I know Rush would never agree with, ever, under any circumstances. But putting that aside, here was the most amazing part of that story, is what people didn't know is when he would fly and get his treatments. When you have cancer that severe, they half, maybe three quarters of the way kill you to try to save you or to extend your life. And Rush went through brutal, brutal treatments. And we learned something about Rush. Rush could have retired, had enough money for the rest of his life and then some. It wasn't about money for Rush at all. And then whether he was feeling well or not, as soon as he was able, we learned what Rush's bucket list was: to get back on the air, to be with his audience, you know, to express his views, to do, as he would say, what he was born to do, with talent on loan from God. I mean, in his booming voice. And then Linda loves to tell the story the day I filled in. Once, the first time I filled in for Rush, it was a disaster.
24: I don't know why you don't like that story. That's a great story.
12: And don't you dare play the tape.
24: I'm not playing it. I know. I know. I have the, trust me, I know I'm not allowed to play it. But I'm just saying.
12: In the middle of the opening monologue, and I'm beginning to finally feel comfortable. I know. I don't get nervous doing radio. I don't get nervous doing TV. I don't get nervous doing the podcast. I just don't. Some people do. Some people have stage fright and they fight through it. Some people throw up before they ever have to give a public speech. It's just their routine. But I never had, but I did feel it that day. I remember in the middle of the opening monologue of that show, and I'm thinking, oh my gosh, 600 stations are hearing me right now. And I wasn't syndicated at the time. And I just couldn't believe the microphone, the golden EIB mic, and it was gold. It just dropped off the mic stand. Just dropped. And I'm like, I put my head down and on this distorted position, just kept pushing through, finished the monologue, and I'm like, oh my gosh, what did I do? Rush didn't miss a beat. Here's about to come. Sean Hannity dented the golden EIB microphone. I mean, just tongue-in-cheek Rush. It was just great. I couldn't believe people were so stupid they thought it was sacrilegious when he said talent on loan from God. And I'm like, okay, think of the humility behind that statement. He's saying that if he has any talent, it comes from God. Some people are so humorless and dumb. And it just cracked me up. Or the people that would come to New York and be looking for the EIB building in New York City, in Midtown Manhattan. It never existed. There was no EIB building. We broadcast from the, quote, EIB building, which was 2 Penn Plaza above Madison Square Garden. That's where it was at the time. Not there anymore. But anyway, I don't know. I mean, you wondered. I'm sorry, what are you saying? Oh, yeah, I forgot that. No, actually, you're wrong. Sig Sauer. I want to remind people that it's the number one selling concealed carry pistol in America. By the way, I carry mine every day. You know, there's going to be a moment in time somebody in this audience is going to face some idiot that wants to kill you and kill your family. There's only one option in those moments, and that is the lethal option. And, you know, there's only about half of our fellow Americans that say they feel safe in their state, their town, their city. And Sig Sauer, they have a 270-year history of precision craftsmanship, reliability, all made in America. They have brought American manufacturing back. The P365 is made in Live Free or Die, New Hampshire, like all Sig Sauers. Now, Sig is the largest manufacturer in the state of New Hampshire. They have nearly 4,000 employees. Almost half of them are former military. 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Sweet Baby James does. Linda does. And I can tell you that our own military chooses the P365, as does NATO forces. 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Sweet baby James, he has several. 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Linda has the P365 Rose Special Edition, whatever that is, I don't know. 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You can check it out at your local range. 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They'll give you a discount and a list of dealers where you may be. Anyway, so Levin's on the podcast. We do talk about that and a lot of other stuff. And, you know, what does it really mean? Where did Levin, you know, get this knowledge, this desire to study our framers, our founders, and the great philosophers, you know, that influence the thought of these amazing people, which is kind of appropriate considering it's the 250th anniversary of our great country. And I can tell you this, and it's one of those things in life, like maybe some of us thought that Rush would be there forever. And maybe you thought your parents would be there, your grandparents would be there forever. Or the things that we take for granted every single day in life, I believe this is the greatest single best country God ever gave man. I really believe that. I know that to be true. And it is, you know, this is why we're in this battle over, you know, statism, socialism, communism, whatever your new Green Deal-ism. And the Democrats want to shove it down our throat with false promises of cradle to grave, womb to the tomb. It has been tried in whatever form, whatever name, whatever manifestation it has taken on. It always ends the same way, always, without fail. And that is unfulfilled promises, more poverty than when you started, and a loss of freedom in the name of false security. And I say it often, how are your government schools doing? Not too good. More per capita we spend on kids and education than any industrialized country, and we're like 40th in results. You can't screw up that bad in life. Or, you know, how's the lockbox, the Social Security lockbox doing? They squandered it. They raided it. You know, how's government health care doing? A disaster. Every promise. Keep your doctor, keep your plan, save money. Well, okay. Millions lost their doctors. Millions lost their plans. And the average American saving over paying over 300% more. It's madness. You know, now I do love our Department of War. And we need the biggest, baddest, toughest, meanest military on the face of the earth to protect and preserve freedom for future generations. You know, just like I have no desire to argue with idiots that don't understand we can't pass on to our children and grandchildren a nuclear-armed Iran. Didn't say it's going to be easy. Donald Trump doesn't know what it means to take on something easy. He does what no other president in our lifetime has ever done. He takes on everything that is challenging, difficult, hard, but also the right thing to do. That makes him consequential and transformational. And I believe that will define his presidency. Now we'll get into the latest, the updates that we have as it relates to Iran coming up. You know, and look at where we're, look at the Democratic Party. Look at James Tallarico. We'll play this later, trying to back off every crazy. There are six genders. I'm running a vegan campaign. Let's put a

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16: 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I think the most important thing we can do is let them know that they're safe, that they're valued and cared for and loved, and that they're important.

0: I knew I wanted to be adopted by him because of how he taught me to be the person who I am today. 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

0: ABC News, I'm Michelle Franzen. American and Iranian negotiators believe they have arrived at a draft agreement to formally extend the ceasefire and gradually open the Strait of Hormuz. Treasury Secretary Scott Bessent, though, telling reporters it still needs final approval from President Trump and Iran's supreme leader. ABC's Karen Travers has more.
1: All of these things, of course, have been part of the discussions for weeks right now, and Bessent would not say why this agreement might be the one that pushes it over the finish line and does reach that final conclusion, at least to reopen things for 60 days for further negotiations.
0: The U.S. economy facing headwinds due to the war with Iran. The Commerce Department showing inflation is up to levels not seen in 3 years. Another report by the New York Fed highlights what analysts call a K-shaped economy. The Trump administration said setting up a 50-bed facility in Kenya for any Americans who will face quarantine due to the ongoing Ebola outbreak. That facility could open tomorrow. This is ABC News. The state of California suing the new owners of 23andMe for the data breach 3 years ago. The genealogy company acquired by a holdings company after going bankrupt in 2025.
2: In California's new lawsuit, Attorney General Rob Bonta claims a 2023 data breach at 23andMe affected close to 7 million users, and the 23andMe failed to protect its customers' data, ignoring known vulnerabilities in its system. The lawsuit is against a holdings company that now owns 23andMe after 23andMe went bankrupt last year. Bonta saying
3: it was consumers' sensitive personal information and data related to consumers' health.
2: Bonta alleges a breach became publicly known when the data of 1 million consumers was offered on the dark web. Alex Stone, ABC News, Los Angeles.
0: New evidence renewing the search for a Michigan woman in the Bahamas. Lynette Hooker disappeared after her husband Brian says she fell from their dinghy following a night out. The Coast Guard now says it wants to send a crew to search a new area. Michelle Franzen, ABC News.
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10: 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Now the forecast from the National Weather Service. Mainly clear overnight, low 49, mostly sunny. Friday, high 75. Cloudy Friday night with a few showers, low 46. Partly sunny Saturday, high 64. 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
11: 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Almost 2 out of 3 have a regular doctor and health insurance that would pay for the test. Doctors often recommend colonoscopy, but the fecal occult blood test and sigmoidoscopy also effectively find colorectal cancer early. 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
12: So how are things? 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
13: Yeah, they're doing well.
12: Hey, we missed you at the game last week. 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
1: This is our revenue plan. 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
8: 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All right, so the president obviously going the extra mile as it relates to a peace deal in the Middle East. I think the most consequential proposal was made by President Trump, along with, you know, Marco Rubio, maybe I should remind you, saying, no, they're never going to have a nuclear weapon. President Trump, again, they're never going to have a nuclear weapon. Some progress clearly has been made. And the president now is using military strikes to say, OK, this is not a ceasefire if you're going to keep negotiating like this. Here's Marco from the cabinet meeting yesterday.
9: So tell us about Iran.
10: Well, first of all, the bottom line is Iran's never going to have a nuclear weapon. And if recent events have done anything, is just remind us once again that they are the world's leading sponsor of terrorism. And they can never have a nuclear weapon. Now, the president's preference, which president, your preference has told us repeatedly, is always to negotiate these things and to figure out if you can have agreements. Diplomacy is always the first option. And we continue to work on that. Your envoys, Mr. Witkoff and Kushner and others, the vice president, who've been very involved. And if there's an agreement to be made, we want that to be made. I think there's been some progress and some interest. And we'll see over the next few hours and days whether progress could be made. I just want to remind everybody, Mr. President, you know this well, you have other options available to you if that doesn't work. But the bottom line is that we prefer the negotiated diplomatic route, and we're going to give it every chance to succeed. You know, you're giving it every chance to succeed, Mr. President. But here's the bottom line, because I keep getting asked, what is this all about? It's very simple. Iran and these people in charge of Iran can never have a nuclear weapon, and they will never have a nuclear weapon, and they most certainly will not have one as long as you're president of the United States.
8: Now, that point is very clear. Here's where Donald Trump, you know, ups the ante for every country in the region. Now, understand something, too, that, you know, people talk about, well, the Israelis were happy, you know, with Midnight Hammer and Epic Fury. And of course, they've had their own conflict either with Iran directly or with their proxies in the region. However, this is what makes Donald Trump Donald Trump. And that is that he proposed that Saudi Arabia and all the nations in the Middle East sign on to the Abraham Accords to have a lasting peace with all of the countries. And maybe we can get away from this mindset, because all of those Arab countries, those Sunni countries, they were as equally afraid of Iranian hegemony in the region and a nuclear armed Iran as Israel was. That's like the untold story. They just don't talk about it as much as Israel does. And it's not as much an existential threat as Iran has been to Israel. However, you know, as you can see, and as we have all witnessed, the Iranians had no problem going after other Arab nations in the region, Iran being Shia and these other Sunni nations. There is great hostility among them. And there was always great fear among countries like Saudi Arabia and the UAE and many, many others that, in fact, they'd never wanted a nuclear-armed Iran because they knew they, too, would be a target. Here's the president taking this to the next level.
11: The Navy is gone. The Air Force is gone. Everything's gone, and they're negotiating on fumes. But we'll see what happens. Maybe we have to go back and finish it. Maybe we don't. I'm not sure we should make the deal if they don't sign. You want to know the truth. If they don't sign to join the Abraham Accords, I don't know that we, you know, we have countries in there already. UAE, great countries, bold countries. And it's turned out to be so good, so effective. And so we're, you know, requesting strongly that they join. It'll be great. It'll be great for Saudi Arabia. It'll be great for Qatar.
8: Actually, great for everybody. Joining us now to discuss this, an expert in the region, we have Amir Fakhravar is back with us. He's now teaching comparative constitutional law at Texas State University, author of the bestseller book called Iran, Comrade Ayatollah, and he's also with the National Iranian Congress Senate. He's their Senate chairman, and he's here with analysis of all this. Amir, welcome back. Thanks for being with us. Let's get your take on where we are at this moment.
0: Thank you, Sean, for having me again. And it's an honor. This memorandum for 60 days time that President Trump's administration is going to give that regime to sign something and for the nuclear negotiation. If, you know, my position, you know, Sean, the last time we spoke, it was almost 4 months ago, a couple of hours after our conversation, the bloodbath happened in Iran, which in 48 hours, regime killed at least 45,000 people. We have the actual number, which is more than 100,000 people have been killed in street, just the protesters. They didn't have any gun. And the supreme leader who gave the order to IRGC to kill the people in the street, a couple of weeks later, by the order of President Trump and the very great joint operation of United States and Israel, the supreme leader was killed in his palace. Which is interesting because that palace he lived there was the former Shah's palace. And the mullahs, it looked like the animal farm of George Orwell. When the mullahs, they came to power and they said the Shah was corrupt, the king was corrupt, and then they went to live in king's palace. And then, yes, he was killed there. All these happened during the last 4 months, and a lot amazing thing happened because U.S. Army could destroy an entire navy of IRGC, as President Trump proudly is mentioning always, and the air force of the regime is gone, and the 75% to 80% of regime's military and missile capability is gone, and it's the time to go and finish the rest, as President Trump yesterday mentioned in the cabinet meeting, to finish the job. And it's just 20% to 25%. If you are asking me, Sean, I can't understand these negotiations and giving more time to the regime. It could be just one good reason to know who is exactly in charge, whoever comes to the negotiation table to kill them too. Because when somebody is making bloodbath all over the country, why we are still talking with them? This regime doesn't have any chance at all to stay in power. Just let's destroy. We are not talking about boots on the ground because we don't need it at all. It's 92 million Iranians inside the country, 10 million outside in exile like us. We can finish the job. We just need regime's capability, the military capability and missile capability to be gone, which in a couple of weeks, U.S. and Israel can do it. Then the people will finish the job inside. And it's this is the part I can't understand, but maybe it's some good reason for President Trump's administration to continue this negotiation.
8: Well, I've spoken with the president at length, both on air and off air, about this very issue. And this is the president's rationale. And he's said it. The Secretary of State, Marco Rubio, has said it. For 47 years, the people of Iran have been oppressed. They've been murdered. They have been brutalized. They have been intimidated. They have been harassed. They have been treated so horribly. And if you look at the Persian culture and its grand history, and I mean that, you know, their contributions to mankind are too long to list right now, but we know what they are. And they have contributed greatly to the advancement of the human condition. And I believe they can and hopefully will return to that former state of greatness they once had. But getting rid of this theocracy and this, you know, Islamo-fascist regime, that has to be the starting point. And so, but he says there's 90 plus million Iranians that have been victimized for 47 years. And if he does wipe them out, this is something that will impact every Iranian for decades and decades to come. All right, quick break. We'll come right back. More analysis, the situation in Iran with Amir Fakhravar. More with him on the other side than your calls coming up. 800-941-SEAN. If you own a business, you know the nightmare. 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
8: All right, we continue with our friend Amir Fakhrizar, who's joining us, an expert on Iran, and very strong opinions about where the future of Iran should be headed. Last point on the blockade. You know, there are now reports that half the workforce is out of work. They have a 300% inflation rate. They have imagine a gas shortage inside of Iran, and their economy is already beginning to collapse, and they need money desperately. And the president, I think, is vetting that this weakened economy means weakened regime, which means more strength to the Iranian people, although they don't have the arms to fight back.
0: You know, Sean, let me be honest. I love you, Sean. I have been following you since...
8: You're about to say, I love you, but... Go ahead.
0: In prison, when I escaped prison before coming to United States, it was a show, Hannity and Cole. In Iran, we could see part of that show, and I was enjoying, and I was saying by myself, why Sean is not going by himself? Because he's amazing. And then, when I came to United States, that was 20 years ago, exactly May 2006... Then still I was following that show. And until now, everything you said, Sean, was correct. In 2019, 18 or 19, when I was on your show, you mentioned about that. I was talking about civil disobedience. And you are a genius. You said, Amir, without gun, it's impossible. Right now, I'm 100% with you. Yes, without gun, it's impossible. It's the Second Amendment. We should have this on Iran too. The Iranian people, they don't have any gun, and U.S. should help us to provide gun as much as possible. The courts, yeah, they can provide that, and there are other groups, they can do the same to provide all these material for the Iranian people. Why not? This regime is in fight with United States. This regime for last 47 years chanted death to America, chanted death to Israel. Yeah, we know this regime is enemy of United States and Israel. And in every point, U.S. should go after them. You mentioned correctly about the root of Islam, the ideology of Islam in Iran. Yes, Iran, the Persian Empire, we gave a lot to the world. Everything we know about mathematics, about physics, about astronomy, about science, it's coming at some point coming from Persian Empire. And even the first Declaration of Human Rights, Cyrus Cylinder, coming from Iran. You know, it's a lot. Our contribution to the world, it's a lot. But 1400 years ago, Sean, something very bad happened to us. That was invasion of Iran by the Muslims. And for last 1400 years, as Montesquieu said in his book, The Spirit of the Law, we the Iranians,

0: we couldn't come up because of that poisonous ideology of Islam. And right now, President Trump is helping us. It's huge help. It's not about helping us to come out of 47 years of this mullah's regime. It's helping us to come out of 1,400 years of being under occupation of Islamic ideology. And you know, Sean, Iran is going to be, right now, it's the biggest movement of converting to Christianity in Iran. Iran, after the change of the regime, you will see it, Sean, very fast, will be a Christian nation. It's coming. We can see it. And for all these, President Trump, when he helps Iran to be free, then in a couple of years, he will realize how much help he gave to the people of Iran, to the Middle East, and to the world. And the last point I want to mention is some people, they are saying, Iran cannot go in one night to be a Jeffersonian republic. My answer is, why not? You know, Sean, because I drafted the proposed constitution for future Iran, they are calling me Persian Thomas Jefferson. Right now, it's time. We, the Iranian people, we are at our 1776 moment. It's 100.
1: I nominate you to be the first president. You could be their George Washington. You know, look, I have to run because of the constraints of time, but I will tell you, I enjoy talking to you. Your passion is infectious. I pray for the vision that you have for the Iranian people, and I am hopeful that that day is coming sooner than later, and I know the president's doing everything in his power to help that happen. One thing that I'd love to see happen is getting arms into the hands of the Iranian people so they can overcome this regime. Amir, thank you, my friend, and we'll have you back soon. Thank you.
0: As always, you are amazing.
1: Bye. So are you. 800-941. By the way, you hear his passion for America? You hear, you know, all the people that come from other countries that really appreciate all the things we often take for granted, right?

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1: Motorists traveling through downtown Binghamton and the city's west side again are facing detours and delays as crews work on some big street reconstruction projects. Detours popping up along sections of Riverside Drive as milling operations are underway. The resurfacing work is being done between Front Street and Beethoven Street. The milling project is moving from east to west. Riverside Drive was closed to through traffic between Murray Street and Vermont Avenue on Wednesday. Work today is being performed between Vermont Avenue and Beethoven Street. Paving operations are planned for next week. Also on Main Street, drivers who are traveling on parts of that thoroughfare are encountering some delays as the next phase of the $6.2 million reconstruction project moves forward. The project started at the Johnson City Line a year ago. This year's work is being done on Main Street between Glenwood Avenue and Front Street. We have some more information on our website, WNBF.com. Here's the forecast from the National Weather Service. Partly sunny this afternoon with isolated showers, high 68, mainly clear tonight, low 49. Mostly sunny tomorrow, high 75. Partly sunny Saturday, high 64. I'm Bob Joseph, WNBF News.
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16: All right, 25 now till the top of the hour. 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
16: 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Eddie is in Missouri. Eddie, hi, how are you? Glad you called, sir. Thanks for being with us.
18: You bet. Thank you so much. Two quick questions about Iran. If we have destroyed their Air Force and their Navy, how can they still have control on the Strait of Hormuz and say that it's closed? And the second question is, how do we know they are not enriching the uranium that they have during all of this ceasefire time?
16: Let me start with the second question first. How do we know? Because we have eyes all over the entire country. There's the short answer. And we have the most sophisticated satellite intel gathering ability on the face of the earth. And to put it this way, President Trump described it as if they ever wanted to go after the nuclear dust, and we know where it is, that we would be able to see the face. We'd have facial recognition on any person trying to get to that area, anywhere near that area. And if they had a name tag on, we'd be able to read it. That's how good our technology is. As to the first part about the Strait of Hormuz, it's complicated in this sense, is they drop mines in the strait, and, you know, getting those, we have mine sweepers there and getting clear lanes. We do have a clear lane now, getting that strait totally cleaned up and cleared out, and getting the free flow of oil at market prices is more complicated. But according to this latest iteration of a deal, they've agreed that they will never have nuclear weapons. They're working out arrangements on how they would transfer and who they would transfer the nuclear dust to. And no, they're not going to be able to charge fees or tolls as it relates to the Strait of Hormuz. Now, it's complicated by a lot of things. Now, at the end of the day, the president, again, in 5, 10, 15 minutes, can wipe out their entire economy. He's trying to avoid it. You know, is it getting maybe to the point where I think the next step might be to take out whoever the loyalist, the old guard loyalist, the hardliners are that are reluctant to actually do something smart for the people of Iran? I could see that happening any day now. The president, the last, 3 days, has used military force twice. So it's a matter of when the president decides, and I understand his thinking, I don't fault him as others do for trying, it's for exhausting every possible path to peace, because the military option is quite simple for us, to be honest.
18: Well, I appreciate your time, sir, and God bless you.
16: Okay, I hope that answers your question, my friend. God bless you. Let's get back to our busy phones. Let's say hi to Daryl in my free state of Florida. Daryl, hi, how are you? Glad you called.
19: Doing great. Long time listener, first time caller. Same with Russ.
16: Sir, glad you joined us.
19: Hannity and Combs. I just can't understand how people are so complacent with some of the things coming out of our fellow citizens' mouths. It sounds like 1926 to 1929. I mean, there's anti-Semitic. They're basically coming up and agreeing that they agree with what the Nazis did. And then when you tell them that, they're like, oh, no, I don't. But I just see it. Us heading towards a similar thing if we don't find a way to get a control of it. And part of it's going to be passed the Save America Act. Got to be done.
16: Well, I agree with you on the Save America Act. Obviously, they're on hiatus right now. Hopefully what has happened in these primaries, more recently with John Cornyn, prior to that, Thomas Massie, prior to that, Cassidy in Louisiana,
17: Maybe Republicans are going to kind of wake up to the fact that maybe the base of the Republican Party is MAGA. They are Trump. And, you know, John Cornyn, for example, won in the initial, you know, phase of the primary, defeating Ken Paxton by, I think, by a couple of points. And I mean, it was just Ken Paxton won 2-1 with Trump's endorsement. You know, Donald Trump and just, you know, enthusiastically, you know, went out and endorsed Lindsey Graham. Everyone has this impression of Lindsey Graham. I'm telling you, part of it may be true, but most of it's not true. You know, Lindsey Graham is probably Donald Trump's closest friend in the Senate. They play golf all the time together. And when the president wants something done, he goes to Lindsey, because Lindsey actually gets things done. He did the one big, beautiful bill. It was Lindsey that pushed for the tax cuts. It's Lindsey that is, you know, always there for the president when he needs support. It's Lindsey who got Kavanaugh through House Judiciary Committee. I mean, when the president wants him, he's there. And unlike, you know, I would argue John Cornyn wasn't always there. I'd argue that Tom Massie and Cassidy weren't always there.
19: I agree. Well, before I let you go, there's one thing that is my pet peeve, and I think it's yours too. They keep yelling about saving our democracy. We do not have a democracy. We have a constitutional representative republic. But see,
17: well, thank you for making that point. So many people make that error, and it at times it frustrates me because we're not a democracy. Thank you for reminding people on this 250th anniversary year. I appreciate it.
19: I'm wearing a hat for it right now.
17: Well, God bless you. You know what? I hope people will reflect. You know, we just had Memorial Day. You think of all the blood sacrifice that so many brave Americans made for this cause of freedom, so that we can wake up on Memorial Day weekend and hang out with our families in safety and security and barbecue and celebrate freedom and fun. But they gave their lives so we could do that. You know, the Bible says, no greater love hath a man than to lay down his life for another. You know, what is the example of Jesus in the Bible? Love others as I have loved you. He gave down his life for all of us, you know, to reconcile us to the Father. And this country was founded on Judeo-Christian principles. And anyone that tells you differently is just not telling you the truth. Appreciate the call. Tom, Michigan, next, Sean Hannity Show. Hi.
20: Hi, Sean. How are you?
17: I'm good, sir. What's going on?
20: Well, I'm a little bit nervous, so bear with me. I have a question about...
17: By the way, let me deal with this point, because most callers, a lot of callers are nervous when they call. Just remember, you're calling a friend. And just the fact that there's millions of people listening in on our conversation should not impact you at all. But you know what? It's the number one fear people have speaking in public. You're talking to mostly friends or the people that hate listen. And they need to hear from you, too. But we're glad you called. Don't be nervous. You're talking to a friend.
20: Okay, I appreciate that. My question involves, I've been listening to off and on for the past 10 years, specifically when you talk to John Solomon, he has so many things that he comes up with. So many, he's investigating so much. And I end the conversation by saying, but does it go anywhere? Does it get to the right people? Does his information that he learns, you know, through his investigations, does it get to the right people so something can be done?
17: I'm not sure if you heard John on the program yesterday. We had him on TV also last night. John actually addressed this very issue, and it's been a question all of us, me, Greg, John, Sarah Carter, anyone that has been involved in unpeeling the layers of the onion, as we call. Now, the reason I like to do the long form podcast, hanging out with me, Sean Hannity, you can find it where you get your video podcasts, YouTube, Spotify, Apple, wherever. And on that podcast, I've had Dan Bongino, I've had John Solomon, Greg Jarrett, I've had Kash Patel, and I've had Sarah Carter. And soon I'm going to have Todd Blanche, the AG. And I'm just telling you, and John addressed this yesterday, and what Dan Bongino told me on my podcast, that when they found those burn bags were in a safe room that they didn't even know existed. Now, think about that. And his belief is some honorable, good, law-abiding, rank-and-file person purposely left the evidence that will prove a grand conspiracy. It's very hard to prove one. However, if the evidence is that overwhelming and controvertible, that would mean the statute of limitations, which had passed on individual crimes for individuals, they don't expire, you know, hence the grand conspiracy, the need for a grand conspiracy investigation. Grand juries are now formed in not one but two states looking into this. I, like John and Greg and everybody else that I mentioned, believe we're getting as close as we've ever gotten. Can I make you a guarantee or a promise that we'll get there? I can't, but I would expect indictments probably sooner than later of very familiar names that you would associate with the very issues you're bringing up. I know that sounds obscure. Please forgive that part of my answer. However, I know more than I'm telling. Does that make sense?
20: Yes, it does. I get worried that it's going to be like going before the committees in the House or in Senate, and it just seems to become dialogue. And it, you know, to the us regular people, it seems like nothing ever gets done. And that's my concern.
17: Listen, I would say between John and Greg and my interview with Dan Bongino on my podcast, the interview with Kash Patel and then Sarah Carter and my pending interview with Todd Blanche, it's probably 10 hours of straight talking. I would urge, if you really care about this issue, you're going to hear things you've never heard before, and it all gets tied together. I'm not letting it go. Let's put it that way. Okay? That I'm promising you.
20: Okay.
17: I didn't waste all these years of my life to maybe doing some of the best work of my career that I'll never get credit for. I'm not going to get a Pulitzer like, you know, the New York Times or Washington Post, but I don't want one. I just want justice, and we need justice so it never can happen again. Anyway, Tom, appreciate it. All right, quick break. Right back to our busy phones. Toll free, it is 800-941-SHAWN if you want to be a part of the program. Also, Congressman Jim Jordan coming up as well as we continue this Thursday.
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0: All right, back to our busy phones. It's toll-free, 800-941-SHAWN, if you want to be a part of the program. Do we have time for Ray in Louisiana, Linda? I think we do, right? Ray, we got about 90 seconds. Well, we have a minute. Ray, you have 1 minute. Make the best of it, sir. Glad you called.
1: Mr. Hannity, I've listened to you for a long time, and I just want to say
0: thank you.
1: The closest thing to Russia's desire to inform. And so
0: you're very kind. You know, Mark and I, we just dropped Mark Levin this morning. You know what? I'll tell you what. I'm going to put Ray on the other side when we do the other calls, because I want to delve into this more deeply. Linda, you know, you have had a chance. Like, for example, you've been best friends with John and Greg and Sarah. And, you know, how many times have we had all these people on the radio show? And now the burn bags and Dan Bongino and Cash. And, you know, for me to devote that much time on getting to the bottom of what the media has simply ignored, and with all the evidence that's now available, I mean, I think even you are like probably have hope, and you're maybe one of the more cynical people I know.
2: I'm the most cynical person you know. I'm a pragmatist. And when I see somebody go to jail, I promise you, I will feel so validated by all of this.
0: Well, you should feel validated already, because we've been proven right again and again and again.
2: I don't care about being right. I care about seeing people behind bars.
0: Otherwise, it's just going to happen again and probably worse.
2: And I agree with you. Time for the popo to do something.
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8: ABC News, I'm Michelle Franz, and a possible draft to extend the ceasefire between the U.S. and Iran has been reached. Treasury Secretary Scott Bessin confirming that negotiating teams have made progress. That could include reopening the Strait of Hormuz. The president, though, and Iran's leader have not signed off. ABC's Karen Travers has more.
9: The big sticking point potentially still could be the issue of sanctions being lifted on Iran. The president was pretty clear yesterday in that cabinet meeting that he does not want to see that relief, but Bessin did not explicitly rule out that that was part of the discussions right now with Iran.
8: New data signals the economic strain for Americans due to the ongoing conflict with Iran and rising oil and gas prices. The Commerce Department figures show inflation is up 3.8% from this time last year. Health officials sounding the alarm on the Ebola outbreak. Africa's CDC says there are now 1,077 suspected cases and 246 suspected deaths in the Democratic Republic of Congo. This is ABC News. The Supreme Court today throwing out the conviction of a black death row inmate from Mississippi over claims of racial bias in the makeup of the jury.
10: By a 5-4 vote, the Supreme Court Thursday sided with Terry Pitchford, sentenced to death for the killing of a grocery store owner. He was 18 at the time. Though his friend fired the fatal shots, he was under 18 and ineligible for the death penalty. There was one black juror in a trial with similarities to that of another black man on Mississippi's death row, whose conviction the high court overturned 7 years ago. Doug Evans, a now retired prosecutor with a history of dismissing black jurors for discriminatory reasons, had excused 4 other black people.
8: ABC's Chuck Sievertson. In Florida, police in Vero Beach say the suspect in a double murder earlier this year has been found dead. Police say Jesse Ellis had been missing since March and last seen walking into the ocean by witnesses. He's accused of fatally shooting his estranged wife and another man in March. Michelle Franz in ABC News.
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14: 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Now the forecast from the National Weather Service. Mainly clear overnight, low 49, mostly sunny. Friday, high 75. Cloudy Friday night with a few showers, low 46. Partly sunny Saturday, high 64. 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
16: I am at this point proud to say that I am using my voucher and a proud renter of an apartment where my daughter and I are very happily living.
17: When you were a little kid and you thought about what you wanted to be, teaching was at the top of your list. But things changed. And as you got older, teaching didn't seem like the best option anymore. So you're thinking you'll be something else. But what would your 12-year-old self say? Now you want to be a doctor. You don't think teachers save lives? 25 at a time. An actress? Try playing a different role every time the bell rings. How about a scientist? Ever heard of physics? Chemistry? Who do you think teaches that? 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Don't try to convince yourself otherwise. You had it right the first time.
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0: is our revenue plan. This would more than pay for our economic agenda. It would actually allow us to start Trump-proofing our city.
1: If it looks like we can get the votes in the U.S. Senate with Republican senators, then absolutely. We should waste no time in impeachment and removal proceedings.
2: And our goal is to break them. 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
5: All right, news roundup and information overload hour. Here's our toll-free telephone number. If you want to be a part of the program, it's 800-941-SEAN. If you want to join us in a minute, we will be joined by the chairman of the very important House Judiciary Committee, Jim Jordan, with news on how his committee is planning to address Democratic-run cities like New York and California and L.A. and San Francisco and Chicago and Minneapolis and Minnesota, all of the cities and states and liberal cities across the nation. And anyway, they are now going to have to go before this committee and explain how their sanctuary city policies are releasing illegal alien criminals into communities, and they are destroying lives. We have talked about the number of Americans that have been murdered and raped and victims of other violent crimes, how child molesters have been set free, and drug dealers, cartel members, gang members. It is an unbelievable time we are living in here. Now, if you don't think this is important, well, I saw this on X earlier today. Nick Sorter is out there. You know, ICE agents forced to wear masks. This is in Newark, New Jersey, as they have to hear one of these rioters screaming, "I have your face, mother effer," and, you know, other rioters, "You will hang," at a group of black ICE agents, African-American ICE agents. One agent shaking his head, screaming at them, threatening them. Nick Sorter put this up on X. He does some terrific work, and here's what he got.
6: "You will hang! You will hang! You will hang! You will hang! You will hang!
7: You'll kill your whole family! Your whole family's dead! Come on!
8: Your children, your wife, come on!
7: All dead!
8: Put your...
7: My boy!
8: I have your face, mother!
7: You're dead!
5: I mean, it gets more insane by the day. You will hang, you know, I have your face, mother effer. I mean, this is going on every day. And they are ICE agents putting their lives on the line every single solitary day. And they have successfully been arresting the worst illegal immigrants let in by Biden, Harris, Mayorkas, of course, unvetted from over 200 countries. Known terrorists, murderers, rapists, child molesters, cartel members, gang members, other violent criminals. I mean, it's insane. This is the definition of insanity. The Democratic Party, I hope you will think about this. They lied and said the border's closed, border's secure. It never was under Biden, Harris, Mayorkas. They flat out lied, like they lied about Joe's cognitive state. And they allowed all these unvetted people into the country. Our cities and towns are less safe and less secure. Then, of course, they're the party of amnesty, open borders, sanctuary cities and states, and taxpayer-funded health care. If Kamala Harris and Tim Walz had their way, taxpayer-funded sex change operations and college tuition. Here's the Massachusetts governor, Maura Healey, saying that there is absolutely no place for ICE at the World Cup. Really?
9: You know, FIFA, I'll be clear. We have been working incredibly hard. A lot of coordination among state and local and federal law enforcement when it comes to the World Cup and ensuring a safe World Cup here in New England. I know that's similar to the efforts that are being conducted around the country at the different sites. And I will say this, there's no place for ICE at the World Cup. So they shouldn't even be part of this conversation about the World Cup. There is absolutely no place for ICE at the World Cup, to be clear.
5: Actually, if they think that there are criminal illegals there, and by definition, if you're here illegally, you are a criminal, there is a place for them, and it's called the Supremacy Clause, and these politicians clearly know nothing about it. Lastly, you know, I've always loved truck drivers. Our store shelves would be empty without these guys. They work so hard. It's a tough job. I wish they got paid more money. Here's one New Jersey truck driver yelling at anti-ICE protesters that were blocking the Delaney Hall Immigration Center in Newark. Listen to this.
10: Go on, get locked up! What am I doing? Am I going to jail? Huh? If I hit one of y'all, I go to jail, right? Go on, go to jail. If I hit y'all, go to jail, right? Come on!
11: Come on, let's go.
10: What's wrong with y'all, man? Come on, man!
5: Anyway, the chairman of the all-important House Judiciary Committee, Jim Jordan, is with us. I read your note to people like Alvin Bragg and others that you are conducting oversight of state and local jurisdictions that are endangering American communities. Can you walk us through it?
12: Well, understand, Sean, and this is ridiculous what you just played. There's some of the things we've heard, but understand the Democrats' multi-step plan. First, Biden let in 10 million illegal migrants in the 4 years of his presidency. Second, they create sanctuary jurisdictions, which makes it difficult to remove those migrants when they commit other crimes. Third, they say we're not going to fund the guys who do the removing. They're not going to fund ICE. We're trying to fund ICE as we speak. And then fourth, they have these prosecutors who say, oh, we're going to treat illegal migrants who commit crimes different than American citizens who commit the exact same crime. We had Steve Discano, the Fairfax County prosecutor, in front of our committee a couple weeks ago. He has better plea agreements, lesser charging decisions for illegal migrants who commit crimes. So this is all part of their plan. And then the final step is they go harass the agents that they don't want to pay. So they're doxing them, tracking them, spitting in their face, yelling at them. The clips you just played for these, what happens to these ICE agents, it is all part of a systematic plan that's going on out there. So we're trying to get information. We want to know from these prosecutors, what kind of special plea deals are you giving these illegal migrants who commit other crimes? How many have you let out? How many have you let out that then went and hurt someone, like what happened at Loyola University where that student was killed? We want to know all that information because we think it's important for the country to know this, particularly as we head into this midterm election.
5: Well, I think this is the greatest choice election in our lifetime. And I keep telling this audience, Congressman, that if you make one commitment to do one thing, all I'm asking everybody in this audience to do is not only listen 3 hours a day, 1 hour every night, and watch my podcast. That's kind of a lot. But in all seriousness, just commit in your mind, your heart, and your soul that you are going to vote in this midterm election because everything is on the line. Everything that the left has now been radicalized in ways that I never thought we'd see in our lifetime. You know, the Graham Platners of the world, the Tellericos of the world, the Mamdanis of the world, the AOC and the squads of the world, Elizabeth Warren's, Bernie Sanders. This is the party of madness, crazy, insane. And there's so much at stake here.
12: No, well said, Sean. The president, I think, says it best when he says it's a choice, common sense versus crazy. You look at every position they take on defunding ICE, defunding the police, shutting down the government 40 some days in the fall, 70 some days this spring, or actually more than that now when you think about ICE not being fully paid. You think of men and women's sports. You think about this sanctuary jurisdiction policy that is just so ridiculous. And understand what a sanctuary jurisdiction in simple terms, the politicians tell local law enforcement not to work with federal law enforcement when it comes to the enforcement of federal law. That is just stupid. And it's typically not the law enforcement. They want to work with federal. They want to keep the bad guys off the street. It's the left-wing political figures who are telling their local sheriff, their police chief, the cops on the street who are doing good work. They're telling them, don't help ICE. Don't work with them. Don't honor these detainers. When someone's in custody who's committed an illegal migrant in custody who's committed another crime, ICE will simply say, hey, if this person is going to be released, give us a heads up. We'll come apprehend them at the jail or the detention center. And these sanctuary jurisdictions say no. They just give them the finger, say, no, we're going to release them to the street. And so often that person will go out on the street and commit some other heinous crime against an American citizen, in some cases against another migrant. But that's what's going on, and it's just dumb. It makes no sense. So you're right, Sean. That's what's at stake in this midterm election.
5: You know, I have Todd Blanche, the attorney general, that is going to come and do my podcast. One of the questions that I really want an answer to, a legal answer to, if I went down to the border, Congressman, and I picked somebody up and I decided to transport them to whatever state they chose to go to, maybe they want me to transport them to the sanctuary state of California, the sanctuary city of L.A. or San Francisco. How is that not human trafficking? How is that not aiding and abetting and lawbreaking? And how is it that states and cities can institutionalize what I would be charged with a crime with?
12: Yeah, I think you're exactly right. I think it is that. And I think, you know, there's this supremacy clause of federal law is supreme. And you got these states to say, we're not going to comply with federal law. We're not going to work with you in any way. We're not going to assist in any way. So it makes absolutely no sense to, I think, the vast majority of voters. Here's the other thing to keep in mind, Sean, how serious this is. 18 cities, 11 states, 3 counties, and the District of Columbia are now what we call sanctuary jurisdictions. But because they're big blue populated cities and states, that represents almost a third of the population of the country now lives in a jurisdiction where, again, the politicians have told local law enforcement not to work with federal law enforcement when it comes to enforcing federal law. That's crazy. 31.5% of the population lives in a sanctuary jurisdiction. That's unbelievable. So we're talking over 100 million people live in a jurisdiction where that's going on. And we all know the crime that happens in these areas. And yet somehow they try to blame it on Republicans and on President Trump, the mayors and the governors of these left wing blue areas. So, again, it just underscores how critical this election is that we have people. And we've had a bill that we passed out of our committee, Sean. We're trying to get it passed on the floor and to the Senate that would crack down on these sanctuary jurisdictions. Say you're not eligible for federal grant dollars. If you are a sanctuary jurisdiction and you release somebody and they harm someone, that person has recourse, private right of action against you as the city to help make them or their family whole for what you allowed to happen. So this is the bill we have. We think it's a great piece of legislation. We're working to get it passed.
5: All right, quick break. Right back. More with Congressman Jim Jordan, Ohio, chairman of the House Judiciary Committee on the other side. Then your call's coming up, 800-941-SHAWN, our number if you want to be a part of the program.
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14: All right, we continue with Congressman Jim Jordan, Ohio, chairman of the House Judiciary Committee. Let me get your thoughts on Iran. And I've had private conversations with the president, and I've had public interviews with the president. And as he's been saying, he can wipe out Iran's economy for a decade if he wants. And he said to me he could do it in 5 minutes or less. And I don't think he's wrong. I mean, the airways, they have no missile defense. They have no air defense system. They have nothing. And the president said he'd rather not go down that road. And I know some people are critical that he's pursuing every pathway to possible peace. But you're dealing with radical Islamo-fascists. Even the fourth tier of leadership seems to be adherent to this insane death cult culture that they've embraced. Do you support the president making every last-ditch effort to try and resolve this in a way that wouldn't destroy their economy for over a decade?
15: Well, yeah. And what I support is I know that President Trump makes decisions that are in the best interest of our country. I think, frankly, the best interest of the world when you're talking about dealing with Iran. This is a country this is a regime that's killed Americans, killed Israelis, killed others, killed thousands of their own people. I always point out, and I think we've talked about this before, but in my background in sport of wrestling, in Iran, wrestling is huge. It's one of their big sports. And this is how evil this regime is. They took that 19-year-old junior champion they had, one of their outstanding up-and-coming athletes, 19-year-old champion, and because he had protested against the government, they hung him in public. That's how evil this regime is. And the president is making decisions. He wants to do it the best way he can, but making decisions to make sure they don't get nuclear capability. I think that's a good thing. I support the president 100% in that. That's the objective. Let's get it achieved. And you know the president, he wants to negotiate and get a deal. He'd rather not do it the hard way, the tough way, as he's talking about, that would totally devastate that country. But he's committed, I believe, to getting that accomplished and reaching that objective of making sure this regime, which has done so much evil over 47 years, doesn't have a nuclear weapon. And I think deep down the American people understand that and agree with that.
14: Do you think that maybe the fourth tier leadership might have learned something when tiers 1, 2, and 3 are all dead?
15: You would think, and hopefully that's the case. And there's maybe some rationality in the folks who are now, leading is probably not the right word, but governing or trying to, who are running that country now. So let's hope so. But you would think, you would certainly think.
14: You would think, and you would hope. Congressman Jim Jordan, Ohio, great wrestler in his own right. And we appreciate you being with us. We appreciate the good work you do every day. Thank you for being on the program. As always, you're a good man, sir.
15: You too, Sean. Thank you, brother.
14: 800-941-SEAN if you want to be a part of the program. All right. 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
1: United Health Services is moving forward with its modernization initiative in Chenango County. A new orthopedic suite has been completed at the UHS Chenango Memorial Hospital in Norwich. A new hospital entrance on Broad Street also is opening. That facility is offering public tours of the new spaces today, a grand opening celebration and ribbon cutting event this afternoon. The hospital's president, Cecil Miller, said the modernization project has resulted in many changes to the Norwich campus over the past several years. He says UHS has spent $110 million over the last decade to ensure patients have access to high-quality coordinated care in a modern and welcoming environment. We have more details at WNBF.com. Here's the forecast from the National Weather Service. Partly sunny this afternoon. Possibility of an isolated shower. High 68. Mainly clear tonight. Low 49. Mostly sunny tomorrow. High 75. Partly sunny Saturday. High 64. I'm Bob Joseph, WNBF News.
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13: All right, 25 now till the top of the hour, 800-941-SEAN if you want to be a part of the program. You know, for most people, health, wellness, fitness, nutrition, longevity, a lot of us are just kind of guessing our way through our health. 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The truth is science, and every single individual is different. And, you know, for example, certain foods might cause bloating, brain fog, fatigue. And some people think, well, I'm just getting older. No, it's probably a message your body is trying to send you. 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
13: 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I would think you're more worried about Ebola. You're not worried about
14: that? I am not worried about Ebola. That's a bunch of baloney.
13: A bunch of baloney. Yeah. You know, now the truth be told, Linda for a long time was saying that COVID was, it's a cold.
14: No, I said that COVID was a cold that could be treated because the cold is a virus. It's not curable. And if you took the proper medications within the first 5 days, you would have been fine. But they didn't do that. They blocked the American people from it, allowed them to have the cytokine storm, which allowed them to go.

0: on the ventilator, which killed them.
1: Oh, my word. Why did I open up this Pandora's box? Well, on this show, we didn't tell people what to do. On this show, we said to check with your doctor. I don't know anything about your health, your condition, your comorbidities, pre-existing conditions. I don't know how would I be in any position to tell people what to do or do with their body. It was so
0: stupid. That's absolutely right. You weren't, and neither was the American government. And we know that now. And then they let the statutes run out. But guess what? The civil suits can still be done against Fauci the fraud. I look forward to that.
1: You know what? But we did put on doctors that had come up with protocols. If you did get COVID, we did talk about what's the word.
0: We sure did.
1: Do you finally remember the one effective treatment that they had? Well, no, actually, hydroxychloroquine turned out to be effective, part of the strategies
0: HCQ,
1: of some of the doctors.
0: Ivermectin, HCQ. Zinc, all of those.
1: I never saw
0: helpful.
1: A study on ivermectin. Not one. I haven't seen
0: one. There were plenty of them.
1: Yeah. But what do you call them?
0: Monoclonal antibodies. I know. Not everybody could afford those.
1: Well, in Florida, they were free. They gave it to everybody.
0: Florida's
1: that
0: a special place.
1: In
0: you
1: Florida,
0: know that.
1: For free. DeSantis did that.
0: And yeah, but DeSantis is
1: open.
0: Amazing. DeSantis is not like any other governor in the country.
1: That's correct. That's why I live in the free state of Florida. That's why I invite you to move to the free state of Florida. And, you know, I think that all of you would be smart to move to the free state of Florida. But if you're a liberal,
0: well, I know
1: stay
0: some
1: where
0: of
1: you
0: our
1: are.
0: Team is. Some of our team is.
1: All right. Now, it's very entertaining as we head into an election year. We call them election year conversions. And that is when people running for office have long-term convictions. They take on crazy positions, often to get a nomination. And then all of a sudden, they find themselves in a general election. And they're like, oh, I never meant what I said. And that's the case of James Tallarico. And James, let's play a montage of some of his most radical statements, which we've been covering exhaustively, but just so you can hear them yourself.
2: He recognizes that there are many more than two biological sexes. In fact, there are six. God is both masculine and feminine and everything in between. God is non-binary.
3: I have met so many Hindus, Buddhists, Sikh, Jews, Muslims, atheists, agnostics who are more Christ-like than some of the Christians I serve with in the Texas legislature.
2: Our southern border should be like our front porch. There should be a giant welcome mat out front and a lock on the door.
4: We have, I think, heard more and more issues of animal welfare. I think not just because it's the right thing to do and the moral thing to do, but also it's, as all of you know, necessary to fight climate change.
5: For me, prophetic voices like Jesus have helped me reckon with my own whiteness.
2: Before we go further, I want to acknowledge that our trans community needs abortion care too.
6: We can't satisfy the rich. But what we can do is tax trillionaires out of existence.
5: The American flag is such a complicated symbol for most of us. And in many ways, like Jesus, like the cross, it's been co-opted and in some ways its true meaning has been betrayed.
4: It is now existential that we try to reduce our meat consumption and that we try to respect animals. I am proud to say that our campaign has officially become a non-meat campaign.
1: Now, here's the irony. What you just heard was James Tallarico. Now he's trying to run away and say, oh, I love meat. Oh, really? Okay. Oh, no. My comments about God being non-binary, they were cringeworthy. I didn't really mean them. Here's what he said to fake news CBS. Listen.
7: So they're running a handful of highlights of things you've said in the past, and I wanted to give you an opportunity to respond or clarify. In 2021, in a speech during debate over transgender issues, you said God is non-binary. What did you mean by that?
8: Well, you know, I think I was being intentionally provocative with that statement. But what it means is that God can't be defined by human categories. The Apostle Paul, in his letter to the Galatians, says that in Christ there is neither male nor female.
7: You call it intentionally provocative. You regret describing it that way or talking about God that way?
8: There are some statements that I've made that I certainly regret. There are statements that I've made where I've missed the mark. I'll be the first to admit that. But Ken Paxton is intentionally clipping my cringy comments to distract from his career of corruption.
1: Oh, cringy? No. Wrong. Did he really change his beliefs? No. Is he trying to say anything to get elected? Yes. That's what these politicians do. And Tallarico asked if he believes in his previous comment that he says that there are six genders and six biological sexes. And this is his answer to this, saying that people with chromosomal abnormalities should be treated with dignity and respect. No, what are the six? I want to know what the six are, but here's his fake answer.
7: Again, in 2021, while debating a bill that restricted transgender student athletes, he said modern science acknowledges six biological variations based on chromosomes to argue that sex is a nuanced spectrum, not a strict binary. Do you still believe there are six biological sexes?
8: I know there are two sexes, men and women. I also know there's a very small percentage of people who have these chromosomal abnormalities, and I believe they deserve to be treated with dignity and respect.
1: And I've got one more clip of this guy as he's now doing his, you know, his flip-flopping, flailing routine. People in Texas are not going to buy this. They're just not. A welcome mat at the southern border. God is non-binary. You know, forget that whole our Father who art in heaven thing, you know, that you were taught and believed your whole life. It's just six genders, but he can't name them and is now backing off from even that position. Here's a clip of him. And by the way, wasn't that long ago. This is 2024. You know, part of a Christian nationalist movement advocating for private school vouchers. Here's what he says.
9: Part of this Christian nationalist movement, isn't it, is trying to pass these things called private school vouchers. And if you're not an education policy person, you may have never heard of this. But essentially, it's an effort to take tax dollars out of our public schools, which are underfunded as they are. Texas is 43rd in the nation in per student education funding. So it's taking dollars out of the classroom and giving it to unaccountable private schools, usually Christian private schools. Again, part of this effort to blur the lines between church and state. And the governor of Texas, Greg Abbott, made this his top legislative priority for the year last year.
1: This guy is nuts. And I thought Jasmine Crockett was going to be the nutty person in that primary. I was wrong. You know what? I need to apologize to Jasmine Crockett. Jasmine Crockett would have been a more reasonable choice for Democrats in Texas. Do you agree with that statement, Linda?
0: Mm-hmm. Sure do.
1: Wow. Amazing. I'm doing really well. All right, let's get to our busy phones. Let us say hi to, let's see. Mm-hmm. Oh, Ray in Louisiana. What's up, Ray? How are you?
10: Hey, Mr. Hannity, like I said before.
1: What's going on, sir?
10: You are the closest thing to Rush's desire to inform the public, because Rush was a great explainer. And I listened to Rush since 87 when he started in Sacramento, I think 86, 87.
1: Oh, wow. You heard him back in the old days. KFBK. Yeah.
10: Oh, yeah. But, you know, what made Rush great was that he was such a great explainer of details and give you the full story. And
1: you know, it's funny because Mark Levin and I talk about Rush on my podcast. We just dropped the podcast today, if you watch video podcasts. And I was on Mark's show last night. And we were talking a lot about Rush. And so I want to know if you agree with this. I said at the time of his passing, and I would read comments, Sweet Baby James would hand them to me. Hannity, you're no Rush. I'm like, you're right. I'm not. I agree with you completely.
10: No, you know, another one.
1: You know what? He's Rush. There's nobody like him. He was the Babe Ruth. We all owe him a debt of gratitude. I can't believe it's been 5 years, and I miss one of the greatest broadcasters of all time. There's only one Rush. There's only one great one, Levin. There was only one Imus. There was only one Stern when Stern was not woke. I don't know what happened to him. And, you know, I try to be myself. And I think, you know, it's very kind of you to say it. I take my job seriously. I don't take myself seriously. But I just don't think there was anyone ever better. And I said that at the time. Nobody can replace the guy. You can't.
10: No. But you being the great explainer of things. Now, what's very nice in the general media is they talk about like oil and gas. You know, the oil coming out of Iran or oil from Louisiana or oil from Texas. And they always say oil and gas. And one thing that gets me all the time is that it's oil, and the natural byproduct of the extraction is natural gas. And a lot of people, I think that, well, you get oil out of the ground and gasoline too. Well, it's totally different. Gasoline is all local. It's totally local. Here in Louisiana, it's it was 3:47. And I see on the internet, it's 6:67 or something like that in California. It's all.
1: Oh, by the way, the price of a barrel of oil has gone down, you know, about 20 some odd dollars in the last week or so. Nobody reports that in the media.
10: Yeah, no, but if people think, and you know, but the general public thinks that a barrel of oil is 55 gallons. It's not, it's 42 gallons.
1: That's correct. You're very happy. You know a lot about the business.
10: I know a few things, but I'm trying to help you educate the rest of us. You know, a barrel of oil is 42 gallons, and out of that, you get 11 gallons of gasoline.
1: And it has to go through a refinery process. Now, there's different types of crude that are extracted from the earth. There's what is called sweet crude, and then there's something described as what's called very dirty or filthy oil, they call it. And like, for example, Venezuelan oil is that way. It needs far more refining.
10: Right.
1: You know, and one of the biggest problems we have as a country is we have not built a refinery in this country in 50, 60, I don't know what the year is. It's like 50, 60 years. And we're at maximum refining capacity. Liquefied gas is a whole different ballgame. That's the issue. You've heard the term fracking before. And it's called hydrofracking. And it's a method by which, you know, they are able to extract the natural gas, which is clean burning, out of the ground, which they're doing a great job, for example, in Linda's state of Pennsylvania. And all of which is, you know, and it's all predicated on this, too. And I think you're raising an important point. It's all predicated on this.
11: Good evening, Rumble Ponies fans. My name is Preston Evans, and I'm in development.
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13: First pitch. Reimer belts it. Deep in the air, left field. Down the line. Goodbye. Home run. A walk-off home run on the first pitch for Jacob Reimer.
14: Pitch to Ewing is laced into the right center gap. Towards the gap. Martin on the run. It's over his head, and it rolls all the way to the wall. Lugo comes around third. He scores without a throw. Ewing racing for third. He's held up with a stand-up RBI triple. Smith runs. Here's the pitch. Suero belts it. Deep in the air to left. Clark, the center fielder, ranges and looks up, and it is gone! A two-run homer to left center for Chris Suero. He demolished it! 3-2 from Wenninger to Avina. Hit on a hop right side. Sliding stop by Young to his left. Gets up to his feet. Throws to first. He is a SportsCenter top 10 highlight reel. 1-1 pitch. Hits it high and deep in the air to center. Rose goes back. Gets spun around to the track at the wall. And it's off the fence. In play at center. Reimer getting the wave around third. Schwartz heading to third. Reimer will score without a throw. The throw from center's cut off. And JT Schwartz triples and drives in a run. Brian deals the 0-2. Parada belts it in the air. High and deep to left. How far will it go? What a shot from Kevin Parada. Long gone over the left field wall. A Parada party at Maravano Stadium.
15: The righty Guzman is set. The 0-2 pitch. Swung on a miss. The Binghamton Rumble Ponies are Eastern League champions. In a magical year, Binghamton has their fourth Eastern League title in franchise history and their first in 11 years.
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13: At Maravano Stadium in downtown Binghamton, the Binghamton Rumble Ponies play game 3 of a 6-game series with the Portland Sea Dogs, the AA affiliate of the Boston Red Sox. 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Well, the Rumble Ponies are 16-31 playing game number 48 tonight.

0: last one and scored a run. And he spoke with the media here in Binghamton earlier today. So you will hear that conversation with Jorge Polanco next on our pregame show on the WNBF Rumble Ponies Radio Network.
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5: I guess first things first, you know, how are you feeling coming down to Binghamton? How's your body feeling with your both your Achilles and your wrist?
6: Thank you for the opportunity, guys. I'm feeling good. I'm feeling way better. Slowly getting better, and I think yesterday was my first game back, and I would say it was a great feeling.
7: And then, like you were talking about your first game back yesterday, how did you feel in that game, and how are you feeling going into game two today?
6: Like I said, yesterday was my first game. I feel really good. I feel like I'm in a really good spot, and I'm getting better. Today in game two, today is my day off. I will play again tomorrow.
8: Given the recent struggles up with the big club, is there a certain urgency or a rush to get back to New York?
6: You know, I want to get back, but there is no rush. I want to get back when I feel good, you know, that way I can help the team. I don't do anything if I just get back, still feeling bad. So there is no rush. The main thing is to get better and to get healthy so I can really go up there and help the team.
5: And, you know, how long do you expect to be in Binghamton before obviously trying to get back up to Queens?
6: Yesterday I feel good. So it's a matter of time that I when I feel like my timing is good. So I would say maybe two more games, three more games here, and I'd be ready to go up there.
7: And how important is it for you to really take that time, let your body heal, and make sure you're ready to make that step?
6: It's very important for me, and I know it's important for anybody that's in the situation that's is going through an injury. You know, getting your body feel really good and getting your like I said, getting your body feel good is very important. You know, that's what we want. We want to feel good to go out there and give that 100% every day.
9: First year with the Mets, or outside of the injury, how's it been with the organization so far?
6: It's been good. It's been good. Since I got here, you know, everybody support me here. Everybody was happy to have me here in this organization. It hasn't gone the way we want. You know, we want to win, but we go out there every day and we're trying to give the 100% every day, and we're trying to win every day, so I know the things are going to get better.
9: A lot of the younger guys that have gotten called up played here within the last year or so. What's your impression been of, you know, some of those teammates that you have in New York, Carson Benn, J.J. Ewing, and the younger guys?
6: Man, it's great. It's great to have those kids, man. They bring the energy every day. They're really good guys. They play hard. You know, it's a boss for us to have those kind of guys over there.

0: especially with the energy they bring over there.
1: Everybody's good?
2: I'm all good.
1: Awesome. Thank
3: just,
1: you for
3: just
1: it.
3: Just have one more. You can stay here in Binghamton and to bring back any memories of playing in the minor leagues. And what was the most important thing you learned playing in the minor leagues before you made it to the majors?
0: Wait. What was that again?
3: Sure. What was the most important thing you learned in the minor leagues on your way up to the majors? And with this rehab assignment, does it bring back any memories of playing in the minor leagues?
0: It does bring back memories. I don't remember the last time I played in Double A, but it does bring memories. You know, when I play in the minor league, and I learn a lot. You know, I learn a lot from the coaches. They develop me really good. The coaches I have. You know, the most important thing is to never give up. Just keep playing every day, trying to bring the energy every day. It's very important just to put any jersey of anything every day. It's a privilege. So we just come here and trying to play every day. It doesn't matter where you are, and those kind of things, you know, help me go through the minor leagues easier. Yep.
1: Okay,
0: everybody's
1: good.
0: A little
1: good.
4: That's Mets first baseman Jorge Polanco and his media availability today. 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He will have the day off today. He will return to the lineup tomorrow for AA Binghamton. 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
7: 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I'll keep you updated on local news, weather, and sports. 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
4: 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The lineups are brought to you by SureTemp Heating and Air. Will Turner leads off in center field. Marvin Alcantara bats second and shortstop. Nate Baez hits third. He's doing the catching. Cleanup hitter is Brooks Brennan. He plays first base. Johan Fran Garcia is the DH, batting fifth. Second baseman Tyler McDonough bats sixth. Nelly Taylor bats seventh in right field. Caden Rose hits eighth in left. And Abram Liendo at third base bats ninth. Turner, Alcantara, Baez, Brennan, Garcia, McDonough, Taylor, Rose, and Liendo. And that is all with the right-hander. John Hollabetz making the start, coming off six scoreless in a win last week against Reading. For the Rumble Ponies, managed by Michael Collins, they are 16-31. And Chris Suero leads off doing the catching. Jacob Reimer bats second at third base. Eli Serrano the third, hits third and plays center field. DeAndre Smith is the cleanup hitter, and he is the designated hitter tonight. Right fielder batting fifth is Jose Ramos. Nick LaRusso hits sixth at second base. First baseman hitting seventh is JT Schwartz. Vincent Perozzo in left field bats eighth, and Wyatt Young, the shortstop, hits ninth. Suero, Reimer, and Serrano, followed by Smith, Ramos, and LaRusso, followed by Schwartz, Perozzo, and Young. And that is all with R.J. Gordon making his fourth start since he came off the IL earlier this month. The umpires for today's game, same crew. They just rotate clockwise. Tyler Whitty calls balls and strikes behind the plate. Tyler Hovick, the crew chief, is at first base. And Ian Durkin is the third base umpire. Rumble Ponies will be wearing their Binghamton Mets royal blue and orange jerseys today as R.J. Gordon leads them out of the first base dugout. White pants with the blue piping down the side. Portland in their red jerseys with Portland across the chest. It actually says Sea Dogs across the chest in navy blue. Number on the back, gray pants with the blue piping. They will be wearing the blue caps with the red brim and the block P letter on the front. Thanks for listening to the NYCM Insurance pregame show as we step out for the national anthem. We'll have first pitch between Portland and Binghamton, game three of this six-game set coming your way. All yours after these messages on the WNBF Rumble Ponies Radio Network.
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12: 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National Guard, National Baseball Hall of Fame, Mirabito, Little Venice, Bally's, Excellus Blue Cross Blue Shield, and Gallagher and Baker. It's game time. Let's head out to the ballpark with play-by-play action from Matt Levine and Cam Manna on News Radio 1290 AM, 92.1 FM, WNBF.
4: At Mirabito Stadium in downtown Binghamton, the Binghamton Rumble Ponies play game three of a six-game series against the Portland Sea Dogs, the AA affiliate of the Boston Red Sox. R.J. Gordon begins to throw his warm-up pitches. He makes his fourth start of the season. Matt Levine, Cam Manna with you. And we bring in Cam for the Augustine Construction building blocks of the game. And Cam, for R.J. Gordon, it's a matter of continuing to build up his stamina, build up his pitch count, but he has something, a good body of work to work off of from his last start.
13: Yeah, Matt, first off, pleasure to be here. Just
4: great to be with you.
13: Great to be back. And what a day it was. Jorge Polanco, some media availability. We have a great interview hopefully coming out tomorrow with Max Green. But on the side of R.J. Gordon, that last start, that's a confidence booster. 3 1/3 innings pitched. You do it in scoreless fashion against the number one offense in the Eastern League in Richmond. So, Gordon, now you're building back from injury. You're ramping things up. We'll see how his pitch count is used here tonight. But Gordon right now pitching with confidence, and that is going to be huge for the Writing.
4: He had a lat injury that kept him on the IL to start the year, made his season debut at AA on May 10th. So Will Turner leads off, and here we go. R.J. Gordon's first pitch of the game is inside, ball one. It trickles past Suero to the backstop. And at 6:08, we have first pitch of game three of this series. Portland has won each of the first two. It is 61 degrees and cloudy here in Binghamton. After yesterday was about 85, it felt like, during the game in the morning. 1-0 pitch. Strike called on Turner, the lefty batter. It's 1-1. Will Turner is hitting 203 with 5 bombs and 16 RBIs. One of baseball's top prospects, Franklin Arias, has the day off in the starting lineup for Portland. 1-1 pitch. It's low and inside on a slider, and the count goes to 2-1 on Will Turner, followed by Marvin Alcantara and then Nate Baez. Chad Epperson was the manager for Portland to begin the season, and that was his fifth year at the helm. Get to that in a moment. 2-1 pitch out of the windup. Is grounded hard to first base. Stays fair, and Schwartz boots it. It goes off his right foot and rolls into right field. Picks it up, and Turner's safe at first. It's going to be an error on Schwartz to open up the game. Ball took a funky hop and had some spin that kind of tightroped the first base line. Schwartz went too far to the left, kind of overran the ground ball in a way.
13: Yeah, that ball was skipping and turning, and Schwartz got in front of it, and then it took a weird turn at the last second, but a very rare error from JT at first base.
4: So leadoff man aboard. Now Marvin Alcantara bats. First pitch is stroked in the air, right center field, towards the gap. Long run, Eli Serrano. He dives and reaches out. Can't get it. It bounces up against the wall. Ramos picks it up barehanded. His throw to LaRusso, cut off. The throw to the plate, not in time. Turner scores all the way from first on an RBI triple from Marvin Alcantara. Two batters into the game, the Portland Sea Dogs are leading on the road. 1-0 Sea Dogs, two batters in, an RBI triple from Alcantara after Turner reached on an error.
13: Man, Marvin Alcantara is having a big-time series to begin here for Portland. Fourth hit of the series for Alcantara, and it's his second extra base hit. How about a triple?
4: Infield plays in between the base paths. First pitch to Nate Baez is called a strike. It's nothing and one.
13: Strong effort there from Serrano. Full extension dive. And Ramos picked it up very quickly off the wall and right. If Ramos is not there in time, there's a chance that Alcantara would have an inside-the-park homer.
4: No balls, one strike. Here comes the pitch. That's shot foul the other way, and the count is nothing and two. They actually give Alcantara a double and saying that he advanced to third on the throw home, but I'm not sure that he ever broke stride. Either way, it is an extra base hit and an RBI. Turner reached on the error. Alcantara drove him in on the extra base hit. Baez hitting 250, 418 RBIs. The 0-2 from Gordon down and away, and the count goes to one ball and two strikes on the slider. So Gordon, the 24-year-old, he ranks as the Mets' number 18 prospect, number 6 ranked starting pitching prospect. Coming off his best start of the season, which was 4 strikeouts over 3 and a third scoreless, 2 hits, 2 walks against Richmond a week ago today. The 1-2 swung on and missed, strike 3 on a changeup. Gordon fans Baez for his first strikeout of the night, and there's one away in the top of the first.
13: Big first out there for R.J. Gordon. That's what you got to do after an error and then a big RBI double with Alcantara off third base is just get one down, finally get in the flow of your start.
4: Brooks Brannon steps in, hitting 301, 7 home runs and 22 RBIs. Gordon's first pitch is at the knees, a strike on a changeup, and it's 0-1. Gordon was drafted by the Mets in the 13th round in 2024 out of Oregon. Had a storied career with the Ducks. He's from California. Sun has come out now. It is very bright. Home plate is in the shade. 0-1 pitch, and Brannon swings at a high changeup and tipped it. And the count goes to nothing and two. No balls and two strikes with one out. Top of the first. Infield playing halfway. Gordon holds, glove at the letters, and he will deal the 0-2. On the outside corner, strike 3 called on a breaking ball. Gordon dots up a sweeper on the outer half and strikes out Brannon looking. That's back-to-back strikeouts and 2 on the night for R.J. Gordon. 2 outs in the first, Alcantara still at third. Binghamton trailing 1-0, and Johan Fran-Garcia steps in, hitting just shy of 250. 7 bombs and 17 RBIs. First pitch is up high on a fastball, and the count is 1-0. Chris Suero's doing the catching. First baseman is Schwartz. Second baseman, Nick LaRusso. Beautiful orange spikes tonight with the Mets Binghamton Mets jerseys, royal blue and orange. Third baseman is Jacob Reimer. Shortstop is Wyatt Young. 1-0 pitch. Shot foul into the netting. Hit hard, and the count is 1-1 on Garcia. Vincent Perozzo is in left field. Serrano's in center and Ramos in right. And just to give credit to Serrano again, that was just an incredible effort. Not just the dive, but the route to get as close as he did to that ball. It was hit so hard, tailing away in the gap in right center. Big lead for Alcantara. And the 1-1 is in the dirt. Scoots by Suero to the right and hits the backstop. And Alcantara comes on in to score on a wild pitch. 2-0 Sea Dogs here in the top of the first inning. And I'll tell you what, Cam, the Rumble Ponies have had all kinds of trouble this year when they trail, and when the opponent scores first, it's usually the opponent who wins the game.
13: And the story of this series so far is Binghamton blunders, box, wild pitches, and Portland taking advantage, flooding the bases.
4: 2-1 coming. Chopped foul on a cutter or slider, and the count is 2-2.
13: Matt, to your point, Binghamton 6-25 when the opponent scores first. And you always know the record's going to be worse when the opponent goes up first, but 6-25 is very tough.
4: 2-2 from Gordon. Just missed low, and the count runs full to Garcia. Garcia crushed a homer yesterday. He went 2-for-5. Also singled in his last at-bat. And the Sea Dogs won 6-2 yesterday morning. Here's the payoff pitch, 3-2 from Gordon. Tapped foul on deck circle, third base side. And the count remains full. Well, it has reached that time of year where the mountains deep in center field, in the distance, in right field. Talked about this yesterday, but the trees and the foliage have all kinds of color now. And with the sun beating down on it, it looks beautiful.
13: It does. A lot better than staring back that way and it's all gray and brown.
4: And 40 degrees. 3-2 pitch. Swung on and missed. Strike three on the curveball. Down and away. So R.J. Gordon allows two runs. One earned here in the first. And three straight strikeouts ends the frame. But it's Portland 2. And Binghamton coming up to bat next on the WNBF Rumble Ponies Radio Network.
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4: Matt Levine and Cam Manna back at Marabito Stadium with you from the William Orban broadcast booth in the bottom of the first inning, where the Rumble Ponies currently trail the Sea Dogs 2-0. They scored twice. One was unearned for Gordon, and Gordon then struck out three straight to end the frame. Chris Suero will lead off the home half of the first for Binghamton against John Hollibetz. Reimer and Serrano will follow Suero. Hollibetz, the 23-year-old, is making his eighth start of the year. He's 2-3. First pitch, right-hander delivers high and away. Ball one to Suero, who's hitting 180 with 7 home runs and 19 RBIs. Suero came in as a pinch hitter for Jorge Polanco yesterday. The 1-0 pitch is down and away. Two balls, no strikes. And struck out twice in his two plate appearances yesterday. Olivet's coming off six scoreless innings with no walks and six strikeouts. He deals on the inside corner, called strike on a fastball, and it's 2-1. Gave up five hits to Redding, but earned the victory, his second of the year. His second scoreless effort. 2-1 is hit off the end of the bat, right side, and it spins on the grass and spins completely away to the right of the first baseman, Brooks Brannan. He squared it up, ready to field it, and that ball had so much spin off the end of the bat that it took a completely different direction. And it's a base hit for Chris Suero into right field.
13: Talk about the same way that Portland started the top half of the inning. Ground ball from Turner to Schwartz at first base. Weird hop. Schwartz makes an error. This time, that was even more spin, and it was in there for a hit.
4: Now Jacob Reimer bats. 215, four homers. Pitch is on the outside corner. Curveball strike. It's 0-1. 12 RBIs for Reimer. Weird start to this game so far. Ground ball that spins away from the first baseman. Pitch is a changeup low and away. It's 1-1 on Reimer. Holobetz comes into tonight. 40 strikeouts in just under 38 innings. Only 12 walks. Suero has a leadoff first. Nobody out. And the 1-1 pitch is right there on the lower part of the strike zone. It's 1-2. Reimer did not play in yesterday's game. 1-2 pitch inside, missed on a changeup, and the count goes to 2-2. Ponies down 2-0 in the bottom of the first inning with nobody out, and Suero is on first. Held on by the first baseman, Brannan. Nate Baez is doing the catching. Tyler McDonough plays second base. Holobet sets. The 2-2 pitch stroked in the air to right field. That sinks down for a base hit. Roped by Reimer into right. And it one hops into the glove of Nelly Taylor. Suero moves to second base. And a 103-mile-per-hour line drive from Jacob Reimer. He has his first hit of the night. And two singles for Binghamton. Much different ways that... But either way, the result of the hits were singles. And now runners on first and second, and nobody out for Eli Serrano, the third.
13: And that's when Reimer's at his best, hitting the ball hard the opposite way.
4: Has so much juice that way. 208 average for Serrano, 19 RBIs. First pitch, and it's line back foul into the screen, and it's 0-1. Olivet sets with runners on first and second. Nobody out. The 0-1 pitch. Swung on and fouled off Baez, and the count goes to 0-2. Abram Liendo's playing third. Marvin Alcantara as the shortstop. And then in the outfield, Caden Rose in left, Will Turner in center. Nelly Taylor is in right field. Olivet's made six appearances and five starts with Portland last year. 1-2 record, 2.39 ERA. The 0-2. Outside on a fastball, 1-2. Olivet's originally signed with the Brewers, undrafted, out of Old Dominion. He was then traded May of 2025 to the Red Sox. 1-2, down and away. Both Suero and Reimer had huge leads there. And the count is 2-2 on Serrano. He was in the Quinn Priester trade. And he was the player to be named later. You don't come across the players to be named later too often. 2-2 pitch upstairs, and the count runs full. 3-2 on Serrano here in the bottom of the first, and Holobetz has had to battle. Reimer's at first, Suero's at second. Shortstop Alcantara plays behind him. 3-2 count, the pitch. Check swing from Serrano. He did not go, and it's down and inside. Ball four to load the bases. Suero moves to third, Reimer to second, and Serrano has a walk that loads up the bases for DeAndre Smith.
13: interested to see here how Hollibets bounces back. What R.J. Gordon did was special. Turner got on with the error. Alcantara, the double. He got to third, and then he struck out the next three. Bases juiced here. You really just look to get one as the starting pitcher and get any kind of groove going.
4: See if Smith can break through here in the first inning, down 2-0. Nobody out in the bases loaded. Can score in a multitude of ways. 172 average for Smith, a homer and 8 RBIs. And a mound visit from Baez has just concluded. He is back into his crouch. Corners play in. The middle of the infield plays back. First pitch. Smith takes a fastball right down the middle. And it's called a strike. It's nothing and one. Suero at third. Reimer at second. Serrano at first base. Nobody out in the first. Down 2-0. Hollibets deals. And Smith takes at the knees, but it's low on a slider. And the count is 1-1. Hollibets sets going out of the stretch. The 1-1. Smith swings and misses, and the count goes to 1-2. Hollibets is from Pennsylvania. And Smith calls time. From Pottsville, Pennsylvania. Started his college career at Radford. 1-2 coming. And Smith strikes out swinging on a high fastball, 95 mile per hour heat. First strikeout and first out of the day for John Hollibets. Bases loaded and now one out. Pottsville, PA is a little bit south of Scranton, so about due south of Binghamton. First pitch to Jose Ramos, called a strike. It's nothing and one. Ramos is up to 200, 7 home runs and 26 runs batted in. A 1 pitch, swung on and missed on a changeup. It's nothing and two. Pottsville, PA, about 2 hours south of Binghamton, New York. So Hollibets pitching close to home. Yes, you consider 2 hours to be somewhat close.
13: Yep.
4: In minor league baseball terms. Bases loaded, and the 0-2. Lined into the top of the netting. Foul, and it's still nothing in two. One out with three on.
13: I think anything under 3.5 hours is close.
4: For regular average Joes, I would say no. But for what we do and what these players go through, yes. 0-2 pitch, down and in on a changeup. One ball and two strikes. In some cases, guys are playing in a different country, not from the United States. In others, they're playing across the country. DeAndre Smith, JT Schwartz, so many others are from California. That's where their family stays. And now they're in New York. 1-2 coming. Ramos swings through a curveball, strike three. Back-to-back strikeouts for John Hollibets. And after it was the bases loaded and nobody out, it's now the bases loaded and two outs.
13: And you talk about a similar flip. This is pretty much the inning R.J. Gordon had for Binghamton.
4: First pitch to Nick LaRusso is called a strike, inside corner curve, and it's nothing and one. But what's funny is that Hollibets, even though he grew up kind of near Philly, he grew up a Yankees fan, and his favorite player was Derek Jeter, and now he's a Red Sox prospect. The 0-1 pitch, it's inside, and the count goes to one ball and one strike. Kind of the opposite of Cam Schlittler, who has turned into one of the best pitchers in baseball now for the Yankees, and he is from the Boston area and grew up a Red Sox fan, a diehard Red Sox fan. Had that incredible start in the playoffs last year against the Boston Red Sox. 1-1 coming. LaRusso chops it to third, and it's foul. Just foul. Liendo tried to backhand it, but it went off the end of his glove. And the count is 1-2 on LaRusso, who's hitting 214 with 8 home runs and 20 RBIs. Suero singled. Reimer singled. Serrano walked. They are all on base with two outs after back-to-back strikeouts. It's 1-2, and Hollibets will throw his 28th pitch of this first inning. He comes set. The pitch. Lifted in the air, left field. Foul territory. And it's out of play by LaRusso. Still a ball and two strikes. Game three of this six-game set. Rumble Ponies in search of their first win of the series. Have dropped the first two in extras on Tuesday and then yesterday 6-2. The 1-2 pitch down and away. Good pick by Baez on a changeup. He did not even try to block, just picked it with the glove. So Hollibetz will now throw his 30th pitch of the inning in the first. Tough start, but looking to get through it unscathed. Bases loaded, two outs. And the 2-2 pitch to LaRusso is tapped foul in and out of Baez's glove. It rolls to the left, and the count remains 2-2. Two balls and two strikes with two outs. LaRusso digs back in with the orange spikes. Bases loaded. Big spot in the first. Here's the pitch. Grounded to third and foul. And Suero leaping over it to avoid being hit by the baseball. Suero is the runner at third. Was leading in foul territory. And LaRusso putting together an incredible plate appearance. He will see an eighth pitch. Hollibetz has thrown over 30 pitches in this first inning on a cold night in Binghamton. Not cold, comfortable, and a little bit breezy. 2-2. Grounded softly to third. Liendo charges, has a tough play. He tries to field it and step on third, but he did not find the bag with his foot, and everybody is safe. Liendo fielded that, a slow roller, and if he threw to first, it would have been close, so he elected to try to field it and then step backwards to step on third base to get the force there, but he did not step on third. He missed the base. So Reimer's safe. Suero scores. Serrano moves to second, and LaRusso safe at first.
13: Wow. What would have been a phenomenal play from Liendo. Smart idea on the slow roller.
4: First pitch to JT Schwartz is in there for a strike. Nothing in one.
13: Really would not have had a play going to first. That was a bang-bang play. The fact that his foot was even close where that ball was hit and just the agility there from Liendo.
4: Schwartz has 13 RBIs, looking for more. Down one in the first inning. The 0-1. Changeup in the dirt, blocked by Baez, and it's one ball and one strike. He almost stepped backwards without even looking. And that's what costed him to essentially miss touching the bag. But he didn't have enough time to turn and go back forwards to do it. Tried to step backwards. 1-1 coming. Inside. Two balls and a strike on Schwartz with the bases loaded and two outs. Down a run in the first inning. And Hollibetz has climbed up to 35 pitches this first frame. Suero scored after his hit. Reimer's at third. Serrano at second. LaRusso at first. It's a 2-1 pitch. Hit off the end of the bat. Foul. Third base side. And now it's 2-2 on JT.
13: Long, long first inning, and for Binghamton, coming into this game, 1-for-19 in this series with runners in scoring position, 0-for-8 yesterday.
4: Two balls, two strikes. Here's the pitch. Popped up foul behind the plate, and it ricochets back into the stands. Still 2-2 on Schwartz. Schwartz homered in the series opener. Yesterday went 0-for-2, or 1-for-3, I should say. 1-for-3, reached base twice. Singled and walked. He's got the bases loaded and two outs, down by one run in the home half of the first. Two balls and two strikes. Hollibetz delivers. Schwartz slaps it foul down the left field line, out of play, and we'll do it another 2-2 pitch. And Hollibetz is approaching the 40-pitch mark here in the first.
17: And that's always a benchmark. If a pitcher is going to throw 40 pitches in the first inning, that's usually it. It's just too much. He's only allowed one run so far. 2-2. And Schwartz swings, and I thought he fouled that off. Schwartz is not running to first base. He swung, and he went to the backstop. Catcher Baez picked it up, threw to first to complete the strikeout. All the other runners advanced, and they're going to say Schwartz is out on the drop third strike, but he absolutely got a piece of that, I thought.
13: Is Tyler Whitty, the home plate umpire, didn't even make a call on if that was a swing and a miss or a foul ball. He kind of just stood there confused, and now he just asked for the umpiring crew.
17: Well, the umpires are meeting now near the pitcher's mound, and this will either be the end of the inning.
13: As a home plate umpire, you have to make a call in that spot. Be certain in your call. He wasn't really certain about anything. He kind of just stood there.
17: They're discussing whether Schwartz fouled it off or whether he swung and missed, and in that case would be out on the drop third strike. And they're going to say Schwartz is out. And that's going to be the inning.
13: Clearly a foul ball.
17: It's a tough call. Michael Collins is now having a conversation with Tyler Hovick, the crew chief, and Tyler Whitty, the home plate umpire. And Schwartz has yet to leave the batter's box. Well, we're through one inning, and Binghamton trails 2-1 on the WNBF Rumble Ponies Radio Network.
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17: Back here at the Rabideau Stadium into the second inning. Rumble Ponies are trailing 2-1. RJ Gordon back to the mound to face Tyler McDonough. And into the windup for the first pitch. It's outside for ball one. We have a special guest in our booth, Alexis Sorbello from HCA, Helping Celebrate Abilities. Alexis, thanks for being with us.
21: Thanks for having me.
17: Absolutely. Here comes the 1-0 pitch to Tyler McDonough. And it's inside. Two balls and no strikes. So HCA is the partnered organization with today's We Care Wednesday at the Rumble Ponies game. So tell us just a little bit more about what you guys do.
21: Yeah, so HCA stands for Helping Celebrate Abilities. We have been in Broome County for almost 80 years now, serving people with intellectual and developmental disabilities of all ages, from early stages of life, from infancy up until adulthood and into end of life.
17: Tell us some of the services that you offer.
21: Yeah, so we have 16 residential group homes throughout Broome County, including a respite home. We also do habilitation, dayhab, and we have employment services. So we help people get meaningful employment in the community and gain job skills. And we also have self-direction, so people that have their own budget but need help navigating Medicaid, we can help with that. We also have respite that gives caregivers a break, and an Article 16 mental health clinic.
17: So McDonough walks, and now Nellie Taylor steps in from the left side. Big lead for McDonough, and Gordon steps off. We're with Alexis Sorbello from HCA. What do you think your favorite part of what you do is?
21: The best part is seeing the growth that every individual we serve has with their time with us. We really do start with early intervention services, so if a child is suspected of having some kind of delay, we help them with occupational physical therapy or speech therapy. And just from the start when they're here up until when they age out of our preschool program and go on to any other programs, the development that they see is just so rewarding to see all the work that our staff does.
17: I want to follow up on the preschool enrollment. Tell us more about what goes on there.
21: Yeah, so our preschool is an integrated preschool, so children with special needs learn alongside typically developing children. So all the children feed off of each other. So they see one person doing something, they know they want to try it too. And they feed off each other, and the typically developing children with that learn compassion and things that are often missing in this world. So it's ages 3 through 5, and we are always open to enrollment. Especially with typically developing children, we really want to boost enrollment in that field.
17: Here's the pitch to Nellie Taylor. That's low to make it 2-2. That's really incredible stuff. This is, you know, great information for our listeners. 2-2 count, nobody out in the second inning. Rumble Ponies trailing 2-1. And Gordon deals, runner goes, pitches high. Suero's throw to second is not in time, a little bit offline. It's a stolen base for Tyler McDonough with nobody out in the second inning. That's got to be incredibly touching to see all those kids interacting.
21: Yeah, the best part is that they're all learning from each other. And most of the kids that do have some kind of delay don't even realize that they might be behind because they aren't treated any different. They're not separated like they would be at a typical school. Everyone is together and growing. And each classroom has certified special education teachers and general education teachers alongside each other. And we have a nurse on site, a playground. So it's really just like a typical preschool, as in UPK or anything you would get from your local school districts.
17: That's a fly out to center for Nellie Taylor to make it one out with a runner at second. Now Caden Rose steps up. How do you find the teachers and the nurses and everything to get them to join your organization?
21: So just like any school, we do have a problem finding teachers. It's not an easy field. It's tough work, but it's rewarding. So we are always hiring for teachers or aides or nurses. That you can find that on our website at hcaserves.com. There's great benefits, lots of time off, and it's just so rewarding. And any teachers out there that are looking for a change in a private school, contact us. We're ready for you.
17: Here comes the pitch to Rose, inside, ball one. That leads into the next question about careers. Just, you know, elaborate just a little bit more on what kind of careers you guys offer.
21: So since we do serve people of all ages, our careers that we have are wide. We have anything from teachers, teachers' aides, but we also have direct support professionals that work with our individuals, whether it be through community rehabilitation, so bringing individuals in the community to focus on things that they want to do and integrate and learn these skills, or even in our residential group homes, because they require 24-hour hands-on care.
17: Ground out to Wyatt Young. He makes an incredible play in the hole at shortstop, and the throw to first is picked out by Schwartz. So Rose is out, and now two outs with McDonough at second for Liendo.
21: So it's in the houses. It could be anything from, you know, day shift, night shift, but you don't need any experience to do that. We give you all the training on the job there. But we're also always looking for our physical therapist, occupational therapist. Again, another job that, you know, is in high demand, but you do it because it's something you love and it's rewarding, but it's hard to find because it's kind of a niche thing in this little community that we have.
17: Pickoff try at second, and McDonough gets back in safely. Well, July 24th is a big day for you guys. ADA Day celebration, third annual for you. What goes on with that? Tell us about the event.
21: Yeah, so ADA Day is actually on July 26th. We're celebrating it a little bit early this year, but it's the 36th anniversary of the signing of the Americans with Disability Act. So people with disabilities have the same rights as anyone else. They could go into a public place or, use the same bathrooms and simple things that no one really thinks about these days, but right. It wasn't too long ago where they were separated. So we are having a celebration at Otsenickle Park on July 24th from 11 to 1. We're going to have carnival games, snacks, painting, and just a lot of fun community support just to celebrate how far we really have come.
17: Sounds like a great event. Everybody be sure to check that one out. 0-2 count on Liendo. And Gordon's pitch is just low, 1-2. So you mentioned the website. Just say it one more time for our listeners, and then where else can people find information?
21: Yeah, so our website is hcaserves.com. You can also find us on social media at Helping Celebrate Abilities. And if you are from the Broome County area, you may remember us as Handicapped Children's Association of Southern New York. So if you're confused where the name's coming from, we did change that a couple years ago to encompass all of our services. So we've been here for 80 years. So you know us, you just might not remember us.
17: Awesome, Alexis. Really appreciate the time. It's a strikeout from Liendo to end the inning. Thanks so much.
21: Thank you.
17: Bottom of the second coming up. 2-1, Rumble Ponies trailing on the WNBF Rumble Ponies Radio Network.
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17: First pitch from John Hollabentz to Vincent Peroso in the second inning is outside, ball one. Bottom two, Matt Levine, Cam Manna back with you. Rumble Ponies trailing 2-1. The pitch is fouled away by Peroso, 1-1. Peroso's hitting 176 with a homer and four RBIs. He has six hits so far at AA. Playing left field today. Wyatt Young, who made an incredible play at shortstop, top of this inning, is on deck. 1-1 as spins outside, and the count goes to two balls and a strike. And then the top of the order after that with Suero. It is Bark in the Park night. First of three at Mirabito Stadium this year. So there are some dogs in the building today. 2-1 is a called strike on a fastball, 2-2. There's a couple that are just to the left in front of our booth. One of those small white dogs. My sister has something like that.
13: I just saw one dog that was huge. It was like a lion.
17: Really?
13: Yeah.
17: 2-2. Grounded to first, right at the first baseman, Brannon. This time he fields it cleanly. It goes straight into his glove. No spin. And he takes it to the bag himself, out number one.
13: What's the dog breed that looks like Beethoven?
17: St. Bernard?
13: St. Bernard, yeah.
17: Something like that.
13: It was that exact dog.
17: Oh, I was wondering if it was Rumble Pony's corporate partnerships manager, James Fernandez.
13: It was
17: dog.
13: Not Toro, no.
17: I mean,
13: Toro's massive.
17: First pitch to Young is up and in, ball one, hitting 234, one homer, 14 RBIs. Toro is, what, 208 pounds or something like that?
13: Toro's not even a dog.
17: Ooh. Count goes to 1-1. Well, one of the dogs was not happy. Pitch to Young is laced in the air, and a diving try by the shortstop Alcantara behind second. It goes off his glove and into center field for a base hit, picked up by Nelly Taylor. He tosses it in, and it's a single for Wyatt Young. So he makes a great defensive play, and then he gets a single here in the second inning. Having a good game so far. Mr. Young is on first for Chris Suero.
13: Wyatt picked up his seventh multi-hit game on Tuesday. He went 2-for-3. Seeing the ball a lot better. He's been a single machine.
17: Suero singled and scored in the first. Hollabetz out of the stretch, throws back to first. Good move, but Young is in safely. Hollabetz threw 39 pitches in the first inning. 39. He only allowed one run. The Rumble Pony stranded three. The three outs that he recorded were all strikeouts. He deals, and Suero takes it up high for ball one. Talk about pace of play. You know, we tend to talk about when games are quick and then we jinx it, so we're going to say this one's very slow and then it'll be fast in the end. Young has a big lead. 1-0 pitch. Suero hits it on the ground. Could be two. It's at third. Liendo charges Fields. Throws to second. One. That's all they'll get. It actually was hit softer than I initially thought. So 5-4 fielder's choice erases Young off the bases, and Suero now replaces him at first with two outs in the second.
13: Long, long start, and both starting pitchers grinding through innings, and it's not like they're being hit extremely hard or missing the zone, but a lot of these hitters right now, long at bats, 7 to 9 pitches.
17: Lots of foul balls. Jacob Reimer had a hit in the first, steps in, first pitch, down and away, ball one. Cam, did you have a dog as a kid growing up?
13: I did. I had a King Charles Spaniel.
17: Nice.
13: Named Ireland.
17: Wow.
13: Yep.
17: There you go. One ball, no strikes. The pitch. Reimer takes the strike from Hollabetz on the outside corner. One and one count on Reimer. Singled the opposite way in the first. 1-for-1. Pitch. Swung on, and Reimer fouls that off his knee. Oh, he is down to both knees now. Both hands on the ground. He is shaking out the legs. That one hurts. Oh. Joe Perillo had athletic trainers on the top step and now out of the dugout, but he does not come out towards Reimer just yet. Watching from a distance. And actually very impressive that Reimer doesn't need any attention, because that got him square in the knee, it looked like. Oh.
13: Joe Prill is still kind of peeking over. Now he's down the steps.
17: Joe Perillo, Emily French, two athletic trainers with AA Binghamton. They do an incredible job, as does the entire organization, making sure these players are ready and healthy on a day-to-day basis. 1-2 pitch. Runner goes from first. Suero now dives into second base, and he is under the tag. Pitch was low, and Baez's throw is a little high, so it's a stolen base for Chris Suero, and the leadoff hitting catcher has his 11th stolen base of the year. And talk about versatility. Suero, that could be his nickname. As versatile as it gets. 2-2 count on Jacob Reimer. Suero takes off again, pitches inside, and Suero has third stolen without a throw. Incredible jump. He got his secondary lead before the pitch was even thrown. So Suero now with 12 stolen bases this season, and he steals second and third on back-to-back pitches.
13: How about it for Chris Suero? That was an extremely impressive jump.
17: It's a full count on Reimer, 3-2.

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4: Thursday Night Baseball from Marabito Stadium, game 3 of 6 between Portland and Binghamton. It's a 2-1 Sea Dogs lead. RJ Gordon back to the helm. They'll face the top of the Portland order. Will Turner, Marvin Alcantara, and Nate Baez. Righty on lefty. Gordon's thrown 37 pitches. Here's the first of the inning. It's a slider in. Count 1-0. Portland put up 2 runs in top one. Alcantara an RBI double. It was Turner who reached on an E3. Fastball misses out from Gordon. Count 2-0. On a wonky ground ball that just snuck to the right of JT Schwartz at first base. 2-0 pitch from Gordon. Slider at the knees, called strike. Binghamton scored in bottom one. They came right back. 3 consecutive base runners and then a fielder's choice RBI for Nick LaRusso. 2-1, off speed in. Count 3-1. Gordon, the 24-year-old, Mets' number 6 starting pitching prospect. And their number 18 prospect, his 4th start of the year. Rocks and deals, 3-1 pitch. Slider hangs up and inside for ball 4. Second walk, Gordon has surrendered. It's back-to-back innings with leadoff walks for Portland. And here's Marvin Alcantara. Man, has he been seeing the ball well. 4 hits in this series. Had an RBI extra base hit back in the first. At the moment, it's being scored as a double, but Alcantara was headed for third as LaRusso at second base took the cutoff to toss it home for a play at the plate. Mound visit here. Chris Suero, the catcher, talking to RJ Gordon. 2 top 20 prospects. Chris Suero was big in bottom 2. He was stranded at third base, but stole second and third with ease on back-to-back pitches. Sea Dogs took game 1 Tuesday in extras 7-4. They used 4 runs in the top of the 10th. And they won yesterday 6-2. Alcantara the righty. First pitch. Slider at the knees. That's been the pitch for Gordon here in the third. Sweeper, changeup, and curveball as well. And a 4-seam, 2-seam mix for Gordon. From the stretch, 0-1. Off-speed is outside. Sweeper, count 1-1. Alcantara hitting 230, 12 RBIs, 4 home runs. Just 21 years old. International free agent from Venezuela back in 2022. Turner off the bag, 1-1. Chopper up the middle, could be 2, and it's going to be easy. LaRusso steps on the bag at second, throws to first, and it's a double play. Nick LaRusso on the 4-4-3 double play. Puts down Turner and Alcantara, and that helps set the pitch count for RJ Gordon, now at 45. LaRusso was shaded up the middle. He gloved it pretty much over the bag, stepped on it, and threw to first. Nate Baez steps in, line drive, Wyatt Young there at short, makes the catch, roaming to his left for the third out. So RJ Gordon faces the minimum in the third, and after 2.5 from Marabito State, it's Portland 2, Binghamton 1 on the WNBF Rumble Ponies Radio Network.
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3: With Matt Levine, Cam Manna with you. Marabito Stadium on this Thursday night. It's a 2-1 Portland lead. Eli Serrano steps in, and he slams one to right field down the line. It's in there for a base hit. Taylor stretches out, makes the grab on a hop. Serrano to second base, and the throw bounces in. It's not in time. It's a leadoff double for Eli Serrano as we welcome you back. Extra base hit machine. Man, Serrano does it again and again. 12 doubles now on the year for Serrano. Just hit 89 off the bat, but a first pitch curveball from John Hollibetz, who has been battling 55 pitches here in the third. DeAndre Smith, the righty, steps in, and he grounds the first pitch off his leg and foul third base side. Portland scored two in top one. Binghamton got one back in the home half of that inning. It was a Nick LaRusso fielder's choice RBI. Serrano off second base. DeAndre Smith's 0-for-1. Serrano goes. The pitch, it's a chopper right side. Glove from Hollibetz off the mound to his left and flips to first for the out. There's one down, but Serrano, he advances 90 feet, and Binghamton can tie up this game with a base hit. Ponies have struggled mightily, folks, with runners on base in this series. 1-for-19 with runners in scoring position, man. That's why they trail the series 2-0. Infield in, all the red Portland Sea Dogs jerseys on the grass. Here's the righty, Jose Ramos. First pitch sliders away from Hollibetz. Ramos 0-for-1, struck out back in the first. Four punch-outs tonight for Hollibetz. 26 ribbies for Ramos. 1-0, big swing and a miss at an inside slider. Count is even at one apiece. 16 extra base hits for Serrano. He's off third. One down in bottom three. It's a 2-1 Portland lead. 1-1 to Ramos. Called strike inside slider. Count 1-2. Ramos does not love the call. Kind of twisting and turning his head. He'll step out. Binghamton tonight. Throwback Thursdays in the Binghamton Mets uniforms. That beautiful orange lettering. And Ramos with the orange spikes. 1-2 count, Hollibetz deals. Fastball misses up at 94, and now 62 pitches for the 23-year-old righty. Was the Eastern League pitcher of the week in the second week of the season in April. Middle of the rubber, 2-2, changeup is low and in, count 3-2. Acquired from the Milwaukee Brewers for Quinn Priester. And as Matt mentioned before, Hollibetz was that player to be named later in the deal. 3-2 count, Serrano off third. The pitch to Ramos, ground ball. It's not glove from Alcantara, short. Bobbles, now throw to first. It's in time, it gets Ramos by a step. Serrano does score. Mariano Duncan, the first base coach for Binghamton, he's arguing with Tyler Hovick, the crew chief, and the first base umpire. Ramos is in right field, his helmet off, walking back to the dugout. Mariano Duncan is never animated, and he is pleading his case, throwing his hands up and down. That was a bang-bang play. It looked like Ramos was safe. He's out. It is a 2-2 game, and Nick LaRusso steps in. Pops up the first pitch, first base side, foul territory, in the sun. Now the catcher Baez to the first base dugout. He gloves it to his left on a basket catch to end the third. So Ramos out by a step on a bang-bang play. Mariano Duncan and company not pleased, but Ramos picks up a ribby and ties the game up at 2 with a ground down. We head to the fourth from Rabideau Stadium, Portland 2, Binghamton 2, on the WNBF Rumble Ponies Radio Network.
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3: 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Top of the fourth inning, Ponies tied at 2 on a Jose Ramos RBI ground down. Brooks Brannon steps in for 5-6 for Portland. Gieber, the righty's first pitch. Slider in there for a strike. Count 0-1. 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So R.J. Gordon is done. 3 innings, 1 hit. 2 runs, none are earned with 2 walks and 4 strikeouts for Gordon. 1-1 from Gieber. Fastball misses low. Count is 2-1. So Gieber was in the Binghamton starting rotation for most of this season with all the injuries they've had in that rotation, but was moved to the bullpen when Channing Austin was promoted. Gieber's 2-1 pitch, broken bat, goes back at Gieber. Glove from Schwartz at first, and nobody's at the bag at first because Gieber was almost rifled with the barrel. The whole entire bat is shattered, and the barrel flew at Gieber, and it's well behind the pitcher's mound. Schwartz went to his right at first, but Gieber couldn't come off the mound to make the play, so it's a broken bat infield single for Brooks Brannon.
7: Yeah, if Gieber attempted to go to first, he probably gets taken out by the bat. He had to stop and almost adjust his body to avoid getting hit by the bat, the broken part of it.
3: It was well behind the mound. Johan Fran Garcia, the righty, steps in. First pitch, grounder left side. Reimer there at third. Throws to second for 1. LaRusso on to first. It's in time. Back-to-back innings. Binghamton forces a double play after the leadoff base runner gets on. 5-4-3. And just like that, there's two down. It was LaRusso last inning on a 4-4-3 double play.
7: And that's a nice job by Gieber to induce that after he was unable to go cover first. That's what allowed the hit, then erases it right there.
3: Gives way to Tyler McDonough, the lefty, hitting 205. First pitch fastball in there for a strike. Gieber's last five appearances, all starts. Went three innings three times, five innings once, and an inning and two-thirds in his second to last start. 0-1 pitch. Splitter hangs upstairs. Count 1-1. Gieber was solid at times as a starter. His last one against Richmond, three innings with one earned run. 1-1 pitch. Four-seam in there. 1-2. Gieber on the year, a 5 ERA, a 1-5 record in 25 innings for the 26-year-old righty. Looks to face the minimum in the fourth. 1-2. Fastball misses outside. Gieber, a year ago, 20 appearances, 6 starts. Has made 36 starts in the minors. Has been used in a multitude of ways. 2-2. Swing and a miss. Slider inside from Gieber, his first punch out, and he faces the minimum in the top of the fourth inning. We head to the bottom half. It's Portland 2, Binghamton 2 on the WNBF Rumble Ponies Radio Network.
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3: Sun beginning to go down from Rabideau Stadium on a windy, little bit chilly Thursday night. Portland and Binghamton tied at 2. We're in bottom 4. And JT Schwartz will step in. Bottom third of the order for Binghamton. John Hollibet's back in the rubber. First pitch to the lefty, called strike on the heater. Schwartz 0-for-1, struck out back in the first on a questionable call. He thought he foul-tipped the baseball, but he was called out after a umpiring meeting. 0-1, Schwartz drives it to right field. It sends Taylor back at the track. JT Schwartz, he keeps smashing. His second home run of the series, fourth of the year. It's a 3-2 game. Oh, the Schwartz swing is smooth. Over the right center field wall, into the bullpen for JT. Power surge for Schwartz as Vincent Perozzo will step in, the lefty. He lines it to center field, brings in Turner, drops in front of him. A base hit for Perozzo. 100 miles per hour off the bat. So just like that, John Hollibet's being nicked around here in the fourth at 68 pitches for the starter. And Binghamton is in front, 3-2. Perozzo off first base, Young in the box. The pitch, wave and a miss on a slider in.
7: Four home runs in Schwartz's last eight games. He is on a rampage.
3: Young is one for one. 0-1 to the lefty is a fastball up from Hollibetz. Count 1-1.
7: He talked with us yesterday a lot about his swing path and where he hits the ball. Hitting is just a little bit out in front is how he's been able to lift the ball so often these last eight games.
3: 1-1 count, nobody out. Pitch to Young, slider in. Count 2-1.
7: And gave a ton of credit to his ability to get stronger over the course of his career, to be able to hit the ball harder. And he said he's been hitting the ball hard all year, which he has in the beginning of the season, into outs, but now the results are there.
3: Pick over to first, Perozzo slides back safely. Hitting the ball hard is what JT's doing. That's his clear goal. More consistent swings at good pitches more often, and just trusting himself. And that one was crushed over the M&T Bank billboard in right field. 2-1. Fastball is in. Count 3-1 to Young. Perozzo the single. He's off first, and 72 pitches for John Hollibetz. 3-1 count. The pitch, Young ground ball right side. McDonough picks it up at second. Fires the second for one, and that's all they'll get. 4-6, fielder's choice for Young. Perozzo is out, and there's one down. Top of the order now in Chris Suero. Schwartz, two home runs in this series. Two home runs against Richmond. Been a really, really strong last eight games, as Matt mentioned, for JT. Young off first base, Suero the righty. First pitch. Fastball in there for a strike. Suero, one for two, has reached base twice. Scored in the first. Stole two bags in the second and was stranded at third base. Hollibetz the slide step. 0-1. Fastball is low and out. Count even at one apiece. John Hollibetz threw 40 pitches in the first inning. Faced four batters in the third to get here in the fourth. 1-1, it's inside, almost clips Suero on a curveball. Count 2-1. Hollibetz in the Red Sox organization, but grew up a Yankees fan. Favorite athlete was Derek Jeter. 2-1 count. Pitch, fastball up and away. Chris Suero is a big fan of Derek Jeter as well, growing up in New York City. Young's off the bag at first. Batter's box is shaded. A lot of sun in the infield. Pick over to first. Young slides back. He's in there safely. 3-2 Binghamton in bottom four. JT Schwartz, a solo blast. Six hits tonight for Binghamton. One down here in the inning. Hollibetz sets, high leg kick, Young goes, and the pitch is out, ball four, and Young will be standing at second base. First and second, watching that Portland dugout. Manager Kyle Cicela, the acting manager for Portland. No mound visit, Nate Baez, the catcher, will talk to his arm. Righty warming up in the bullpen in left field for Portland. And Cicela is now going to walk out of the third base dugout, and he'll make the point. So that will do it for John Hollibetz. Hollibetz is done. JT Schwartz leaves the yard. Next few get on base. It's first and second with one out in the inning. And Hollibetz, he'll be out of this game after 3 1/3 innings pitched. First and second, one down, 3-2 Binghamton. 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
3: Binghamton threatening here in the fourth. JT Schwartz, a solo home run to lead off the inning. They're in front of Portland, 3-2. John Hollebech is done. Patrick Halligan, the right-hander, is in. 6'6", 230 pounds, the 26-year-old. He's pitching 29 innings this year, a 4.6 ERA. He comes in with runners on first and second with one down. And Jacob Reimer will step in for Binghamton. First pitch, Reimer ground ball left side, sneaks into left field for a base hit. Young rounds third, he will score easily. It's an RBI single for Jacob Reimer. 4-2 Binghamton, big inning. JT Schwartz the slam, Reimer the ribby single, and the Ponies on top by two. Jacob Reimer's 13th RBI of the year in his 30th hit. Brings up Eli Serrano. Still runners on first and second, one out. Here comes that Binghamton offense that has lacked the last two nights. First pitch to Serrano, fastball up. Halligan was a 13th round pick back in 2021 to the Kansas City Royals. Suero with speed off second, Reimer off first. 1-0, heater is up, it's 2-0. Halligan pitched in the Mexican League. Both runners go, 2-0 pitch, it's inside. Baez throw to third, it's not in time. Chris Suero, his third stolen base of the night. Reimer gets to second base. Man, Chris Suero, the catcher, the leadoff hitter, doing everything for Binghamton. Now 13 stolen bases for Suero. Infield in, and the 3-0 pitch to Serrano. Fastball in there for a strike on the inner half. Halligan has been all over the place. In Mexico, some independent baseball. And now here with the Portland Sea Dogs in a big spot. 4-2 Binghamton on two runs here in the inning. Two runners on for Serrano, who doubled in his last AB. 3-1, fastball up and away. And the bases are juiced for DeAndre Smith with one down. Big chance for DeAndre Smith to come up big and take advantage after he came to the plate with nobody out and the bases juiced in the first and he struck out. DeAndre, one home run, eight RBIs for the righty. Every base occupied. First pitch. Smith fouls it back. Corners are in. Middle infield is back. Suero off third, Reimer off second, and Serrano off first. Halligan the righty sets and deals. Sliders away, even at one apiece. JT a homer to lead off the inning. Perozo a single. Young got on base with the fielder's choice, and then a walk to Suero. Broad and Halligan. Hollibetz, the starter, is done. Base is loaded. 1-1 to Smith. Line drive down the left field line. It's a base hit. Suero scores. Here comes Reimer. And the stop sign at third for Serrano as Smith parks into second base with a two-run double. Oh, what a rope from DeAndre Smith down the left field line. Now his 10 RBIs on the season for DeAndre. And Binghamton, they take a 6-2 lead in the bottom of the fourth. Ponies taking advantage. And a complete flip to this offense after the last two games. Second and third, here's Jose Ramos. First pitch fastball in there for a strike.
7: Big inning, hitting's contagious. And look how many have reached base safely in this inning.
3: A 1 to Ramos. He dribbles it foul in the box, 0-2.
7: Six out of the seven batters that have come up have reached safely, whether that's a homer, a single, a walk, another single, another walk, and then a two-run double.
3: And the only out is off of fielder's choice. That brought in Wyatt Young to score. Serrano off third. Smith off second, infield in, 0-2 to Ramos. Splitter is outside, just missed, count 1-2. Schwartz started the inning with a homer. Jacob Reimer, the RBI single. DeAndre Smith, the two-run double. 6-2 Ponies on a four spot. Can Ramos blow it open? And Halligan will step off the righty. Halligan's last appearance. Came against Redding, 3 1/3 innings pitched, one hit, no runs. 1-2 to Ramos. Oh, Ramos drills it. Left field in deep. Rose is back at the track. It's gone! Ramos! Vamos! A three-run blast for Jose. An explosion for Binghamton here in the fourth. It's a 9-2 game on the three-run shot. Crushed to left field. Towards the Eastern League championship flag. It sent Rose all the way back. And that one scraped the sky from Ramos. Brings up Nick LaRusso. First pitch up and in.
7: What an explosion.
3: Eight homers now in the year for Ramos. And Matt, you're right, big explosion. 1-0 to LaRusso, line drive. Back at the second baseman, McDonough, for the second out. And Matt Halligan thought the inning was over. He's walking off the mound. He forgot he came in a different spot, wasn't a two-out situation. He's back to the rubber.
7: Binghamton has scored 7 runs in this inning, which ties a season high for the largest inning. They scored 7 in the 9th inning in one of the games in Richmond last week, but that was totally different because that was walks, hit by pitches, only one hit. This has just been an onslaught of offense, hitting the ball hard.
3: So JT Schwartz steps in, first pitch ball. Schwartz led off this inning with a home run off of Hollibetz, now facing Halligan. 9-2 Binghamton. Can Schwartz go back-to-back in the inning? Change up in there for a strike, count 1-1. So Ramos is 8th of the year. Schwartz, another home run. He's blasted 4. 1-1 count with 2 away. And Schwartz way out in front on a splitter, count 1-2. So final line is in for John Hollibetz. 3 1/3 innings pitched, 6 hits, 5 runs all earned, 2 walks, and 4 strikeouts. JT in a 1-2 hole. Can Halligan just end this long 7-run inning? Ponies lead 9-2. 1-2 pitch. Schwartz lines it down the right field line. In there for a hit and into the corner. Schwartz to second base. Will you think about 3? No, it's cut off. JT Schwartz. 2 hits in the inning, extra base hits, a solo shot, and now a double for JT. fourth double of the year for Schwartz. What an inning for the Ponies. They now have 10 hits, 7 runs in this inning. And after the last two games where the offense was a combined 1 for 19 with runners in scoring position, this has been a complete flip. Vincent Perozzo, he'll step in. Mound visit here with Nate Baez, the catcher, and Halligan, the righty. Vincent Perozzo's 1-for-1, single back in the fourth. Nine-two Binghamton lead. Can they add more? Pitch to Perozzo is a slider up and away. Count 1-0. Two home runs in one inning for Binghamton. Schwartz and Jose Ramos, the three-run shot. 1-0 pitch in there for a strike on the inner half. Perozzo didn't love it. Count 1-1.
7: It almost feels like this has been a long time coming with how sluggish the offense has been this season to just absolutely explode in this way.
3: 1-1. Golfing at it is Perozzo. It's 1-2. There were sparks of innings like this during the series home opener against Somerset back in the first 10 days of April. Saw sparks against Richmond splitting that series, and here is that offense. 1-2, curveball on the dirt, block from Baez. Schwartz stays put at second. And Binghamton needed to have an explosion like this. Bullpen has tried to piece wins together for Binghamton. But when you're 9.5 back and in the 40th game of the year, need the offense to go from, okay, it's an April slow start, to working out of these slumps. 2-2 to Perozzo with two down. Ground ball at the first baseman, Brannon, and he'll step on the bag himself to end the inning. But 7 runs for Binghamton. They lead 9-2. Jose Ramos, a three-run shot, leads the way. JT Schwartz, a solo homer and a double. And Binghamton explodes. 9-2 Ponies, heading to the fifth on the WNBF Rumble Ponies Radio Network.
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0: for the Binghamton Rumble Ponies as they now lead 9-2 going into the top of the fifth inning. And the first pitch from Jordan Giebert and Nellie Taylor is outside for ball one. What an inning. 11 batters came to the plate. 7 runs were scored. As Giebert deals 1-0, Taylor takes on the outside corner a strike. And the count goes to 1-1. 5 hits, 4 extra base hits, 2 homers, 2 doubles. 1-1 pitch from Giebert. Taylor takes a strike on the outer half. It's 1-2. No errors and 1 left on. It is tied for the largest inning of the season for the Rumble Ponies. One ball, 2 strikes on Taylor. He flied out his first time. And Giebert deals. Ripped in the air to center. Hit hard. Serrano goes in. Slips. Now goes back and it goes over his head. And rolls all the way to the base of the wall. Taylor gets to second. His helmet comes off. He stops. Serrano's throw is cut off. Going towards third. It is a stand-up double for Nellie Taylor. Serrano came in on the laser line drive. That was hit very hard. And then ended up slipping and he wasn't able to adjust to get back to make that catch. It was hit 105 off the bat.
1: Serrano just lost that kind of left foot that he tried to plant to be able to go back. Tough play there, and Serrano just lost his footing.
0: Caden Rose now bats with a runner in scoring position and no outs. The pitch, Giebert deals on the outside corner, a cutter for a strike. It's 0-1. Giebert faced the minimum in the fourth, gave up a hit, then a double play, and a strikeout ended it. It's a 9-2 Rumble Ponies lead, gave up 2 runs in the first, unearned against R.J. Gordon, and now 9-2 after scoring 7 in the fourth. Giebert's pitch is hit in the air, softly, shallow right field, long run, Ramos still sprinting in, and he slides and makes the catch. Oh, wow, Jose Ramos hits a 3-run home run in the previous half inning, his 8th of the year. And now he makes a sliding grab, covering a ton of ground, sprinting in towards the infield. There's one out, and Taylor stays at second.
1: What a play there from Ramos. Helping out Jordan Giebert, helping out Eli Serrano on that tough play, and sliding in, full sprint towards the infield.
0: Abram Liendo steps in now. He is 0-1 with a strikeout. Giebert kicks and deals. It's on the outside corner, a strike on a sweeper, and it's 0-1. Portland scored twice on an RBI double from Alcantara in the first, and then he scored on a wild pitch later in the inning. 0-1 coming. Grounded to the left of second and threw into center field for a base hit. Taylor gets the stop sign. Serrano comes up firing to the plate. Schwartz cuts it off, and it's a single for Abram Liendo that moves Nellie Taylor to third. And so the Sea Dogs, with 2 hits against Jordan Giebert here in the fifth, have runners at the corners and 1 out. We haven't seen an offensive explosion like that in one inning. I know the run total is the same as it was in Richmond when they scored 7 in the ninth. That was last Thursday, a week ago. Here's Turner, first pitch, upstairs, ball one. But that was only on one hit. This explosion was 7 runs on 5 hits and 4 extra base hits, including 2 homers. There's not an inning that's been like that all year for Binghamton. Runners at the corners, 1 out. Giebert deals. On the outside corner, called strike, and it's 1-1. It was one after the other.
1: And that long ball, too. Ramos kind of just the icing on the cake.
0: Yeah, he crushed that. 8th of the year for Ramos. The 1-1 coming from Jordan Giebert. Here it is. That's down and in on a cutter. Count goes to 2-1. So LaRusso has 8, Ramos has 8, Suero has 7, and Schwartz has 4. And all 4 have come in the last 8 games. The 2-1 coming. Changeup is away. It's 3-1 to Will Turner, who reached on an error and scored in the first and then walked his last time up. Sun starting to set. Outfield is in the sun. Infield in the shade. And the 3-1. is high. Ball four on a fastball. So Liendo goes to second. And Turner walks, his second walk in the last three innings. And that loads up the bases with one out for Marvin Alcantara. Matt Caricetti, the pitching coach, will come out and make a mound visit with Jordan Gieber and Chris Suero and the rest of the infield.
1: And this is a big spot here for Portland because you really can just shift the momentum of the game with a gap or even a hit right now. And you got to think about Binghamton's bullpen. Jordan Gieber comes in. He didn't pitch yesterday, but let's not forget Binghamton yesterday. Channing Austin was a scratch, so the Ponies used six bullpen arms to get through the nine innings. They are depleted out there in the bullpen right now.
0: After the mound visit, Alcantara bats with the bases loaded and one out. First pitch outside, way outside on a cutter. Suero basically dives for it to his right. So it didn't get past him with the runner on third, and the base is loaded. It's 1-0. Alcantara hit an RBI double and scored in the first and then grounded into a double play his last time. 1-0 pitch. Grounded softly, third base side foul. It's 1-1 on Alcantara, who has 12 RBIs. Binghamton exploded for seven runs on five hits in the fourth and has a 9-2 lead on 10 hits in the top of the fifth. What a slow game. We are almost at 2 hours. An hour and 40 minutes just about. 1-1 pitch. Swung on and tipped off of Suero's chest protector. It's 1-2. Last night was 2 hours, 51 minutes. Tuesday was 3 hours flat. We are well on our way to breaking both of those.
1: Could likely be the longest game of the year.
0: It could be. Longest nine inning game.
1: Yep.
0: Opening night, 13 innings, April 3rd. Feels like years ago. 1-2 pitch is chopped foul by Alcantara to the backstop. And the games in Richmond were long, too. Every single one of those was at least 240. Series finale was 236. That was the shortest. 1-2 coming. Alcantara lifts it in the air to center. Serrano went back. Now comes in. Sprinting in. Still coming. That ball drops. Serrano's throw is going to go to third. They're going to get the force out. No, Reimer did not pick it. It went past him and it hit the framing of the dugout third base side. Reimer picks it up and it is a base hit for Malvern Alcantara. A bloop single for Alcantara. Serrano went back and then sprinted in and did not get there in time. LaRusso, the second baseman, also went out there. He wasn't able to get there in time. It's an RBI bloop hit. Taylor scores from third. Liendo moves to third. Turner to second. And Alcantara is on. The Rumble Ponies now lead by six. It's 9-3.
1: Just a tough inning for Serrano because if you think about it, first time he comes in, this time he wants to go back.
0: Nate Baez bats. First pitch is down and away. Ball one on a sweeper. Well, Nellie Taylor doubled to begin the inning, and he just came home to score. His double was a laser over Serrano's head. Serrano came in, then slipped, and was unable to readjust to go get it. Gieber's 1-0 pitch to Baez. Chopped third base side and foul, and the count is 1-1. And you'd have to think that was going through Serrano's head in that moment just now, where he did not want the same thing to happen twice. So he took his first step back, which naturally every outfielder would for the most part, but then the ball just stayed in and the wind is coming in as well, and it blooped right in and dunked in for a hit.
1: Serrano's also in fairly deep center field. That was just a tough play, and where LaRusso was as a second baseman, he was not playing deep and back, so just a true bloop single.
0: Baez has a 1-1 count. He's 0-2. Bases loaded, one out. And the pitch. Checks his swing, and Baez went too far. The home plate umpire says it's a strike. So it's 1-2. Binghamton has that cushion, though. They trailed 2-0 after the top of the first. Came back, scored one, then scored again in the third, and then put up seven in the fourth inning. Gieber sets at the belt. 1-2. Broken back, ground ball over to third. Slowly, Reimer fields it and throws to first. And that's just in time. He was looking at second to maybe go 5-4 fielder's choice. But it's Gieber's fastball that makes Baez break his bat. Everybody advances. That is out number two. 5-3 RBI ground out for Nate Baez. Liendo scores. It's the fourth run for Portland. And Binghamton now has a 9-4 lead. Turner moves to third and Alcantara second.
1: That was an unreal play from Jacob Reimer. That bat, the barrel almost hit Reimer. The runner in Turner almost hit him. And then he threw on the run.
0: First pitch to Brannon is outside for ball one. Yeah, Reimer had to deal with a lot there. Avoid the bat, avoid the runner, field the ball, and then make the throw in time. Two outs and two in scoring position for the Sea Dogs. Brannon's 1-for-2 tonight. 1-0 pitch. It's outside, and two balls and no strikes is the count. Right field is bathing in the sun. Center field as well. Left field a little bit more shady. Infield in the shadows. 2-0 coming. Here's the pitch to Brannon. Swung on and missed on a cutter, and it's two balls and a strike. Game three of this six-game set. Binghamton exploded for 7 runs in the fourth inning. Homers from Schwartz and Ramos. Upstairs. Count goes to 3-1. Schwartz also doubled in the inning. 2 extra base hits in 1 inning. DeAndre Smith hit a 2-run double. 3-1 count on Brannon. 2 in scoring position and 2 outs. The pitch lifted foul. First base side out of play. And now the count's full here in the top of the 5th. Tomorrow night we'll kick off Military Appreciation Weekend right here at Marabito Stadium. A lot of good stuff planned to honor those who have made the ultimate sacrifice. Runners on second and third and 2 outs. 3-2 pitch. Hit on the ground. Left of second base and threw into center. Base hit. That's going to score 2. Serrano's throw to the plate is cut off. Turner scored from third. Alcantara scores from second base. It's a hard hit, ground ball single up the middle to center, and 2 RBIs come across off the bat of Brooks Brannon to cut Binghamton's lead back down. They are now up by 3 runs. It was 9-2, and it's now 9-6 with a 4-run 5th.
1: And now you got a ball game again. You think Binghamton was in the driver's seat 9-2. But Jordan Gieber has been smacked around here in the 5th.
0: Yeah, that ball was hit 114 off the bat. 114. First pitch to Johan Fran Garcia. He swings and misses at a cutter. I'm not sure I've seen a ball hit that hard at this level. Ever. 114. That's incredible. And it's not like he smashed it into the ground. 0-1 is clubbed in the air deep. Center field, Serrano going back. This one has a shot. It is gone. A 2-run home run to the right of the batter's eye for Johan Fran Garcia. And after Binghamton puts up 7 runs in the bottom of the 4th, Portland comes back and puts up 6 in the 5th inning. They cut it to 1. It is now 9-8 in the top of the 5th. Garcia homers for the 2nd straight game. And the username with his 8th home run of the year. He clobbered it. 418 and 108 off the bat. Now Tyler McDonough bats. It's now a 1-run game after all that. The first pitch is swung on and missed, and it's nothing in 1. I mean, that is brutal. You have all that momentum, biggest inning of the year. 0-1 is on the outside corner strike.
1: Just seems like all year it can't come together at once from both sides. You get the explosion on offense. The bullpen has been great this year, and then it flips.
0: The 0-2 inside and low, and the count is 1-2 on McDonough. He is the 9th batter to come up in this inning. and just cannot get over the fact that Binghamton put up seven in the fourth. Next half inning, Portland's put up six to come back to get it to one. Here comes the pitch, and that's popped up foul behind the plate. Suero takes the mask off, but he will have no play. It hits the awning on top of the press box. The inning started with Taylor's double. Serrano came in, and then it was hit over his head. Liendo singled with one out. Turner walked. Alcantara had an RBI hit. Baez had an RBI ground out, and then with two outs, two RBI single from Brannon and a two-run homer from Garcia. 9-8 ball game. Ponies in front. 1-2 pitch is just inside. That missed. 2-2. So it was 9-2 Binghamton coming into this inning. It is now 9-8. Still in the top of the fifth with two outs and none on. Jordan Gieber deals the 2-2. Changeup is smacked foul off McDonough's front foot. And Gieber has now surpassed 45 pitches. There is action in the Rumble Ponies bullpen. And who would be available? Certainly not Rodriguez, Hammer, Guzman, Matuire, Orellana, or De La Cruz.
1: Binghamton did add a right-hander today. Donis Correa
0: from High A Brooklyn. He also had success with AAA Syracuse this year.
1: It's a lefty warming up in Binghamton's bullpen.
0: Could it be Jeffrey Yan? 2-2 pitch. Lined into the netting. Foul. And we'll do it again. Yan threw 33 pitches over one inning of work on Tuesday.
1: It is Yan.
0: Normally, you think that much volume, 33 pitches, it would be two down days. But they just don't have the depth in the pen right now. 2-2 pitch is a changeup. Swung through and missed. Strike three. Gieber gets out of it and ends the inning with his second strikeout. But Portland, who trailed by seven runs, scores six to cut it to one. It's now 9-8 Binghamton. RBI hit from Alcantara. And then two-run single from Brannon, two-run home run from Garcia. They bring up nine, and they bat through. Six of them score, and we go to the bottom of the fifth. Halfway through, Binghamton has a 9-8 lead on the WNBF Rumble Ponies Radio Network.
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0: Bottom of the fifth inning, Rumble Ponies leading the Sea Dogs 9-8. Halligan is back out there. His first pitch to Wyatt Young is on the outside corner, called strike, nothing and one. Young reached on a fielder's choice and scored in the fourth. He's singled back in the second. He's one for two. Patrick Halligan came in to get the final two outs of the fourth, a one. Young takes inside, 1-1. Gave up four hits and four earned runs and a homer to Ramos, but Halligan comes out for a first full inning of work. 9-8 ball game in the bottom of the fifth. 1-1, Young gets a bunt down, third base side. Halligan charges, fields barehanded, throws to first in time, and Young is out trying to bunt for a hit.
1: You love the idea there from Wyatt, and Binghamton has rarely used a leadoff bunt. If Young puts that a little bit more down the third base line. That's an easy hit, just too much on it back towards the mound.
0: Nice play from the pitcher, Halligan. And back to the top of the order to Chris Suero here in the fifth. First pitch, Suero swings and misses, and the count is 1-2. Binghamton put up 7 runs in the fourth. 11 batters came up. It was highlighted by JT Schwartz's homer, Jacob Reimer's RBI hit, DeAndre Smith's 2-run double. Here's the 0-1 to Suero.

0: 2-1 pitch. Suero takes up high. Now 3 balls and a strike. One out, none on in the bottom of the fifth. 9-2 lead is now 9-8. 3-1. Suero takes low, ball four. So Suero has now reached 3 times tonight. He has 3 stolen bases. He has reached safely 3 times. Also reached on a fielder's choice. Single, fielder's choice, walk, walk, 2 runs, 3 bags. Now we'll see if Suero tries to get a 4th stolen base. Jacob Reimer bats. He's 2 for 3. RBI single and a stolen base and a run scored in the 4th inning. First pitch, Suero takes at the letters, strike one. Suero has already set a career high in stolen bases in a single game. His previous was 2. And a throw back to first, Suero gets back in safely. What a weird game so far. The last 2 half innings have been explosions of offense. We've seen 13 runs scored in the last 2 half innings. 0-1 pitch. Reimer hits it on the ground to short. It's gloved by Alcantara. He drops the ball, trying to underhand flip it to second. He never got it from his glove to his bare hand cleanly. So Reimer safe at first. Suero safe at second on an E6 fielding error.
1: And Alcantara's been uncomfortable tonight at shortstop. He almost booted an error back in the 3rd inning on a Jose Ramos RBI ground out. He did make the play on a bang-bang call, but he gloved that. He had it in his glove for a good bit and then just lost the transfer and bobbled the baseball.
0: Well, each team now has 1 error. Eli Serrano III steps in. Has reached base safely all 3 times. First pitch, double steal, and it's a curveball. Throw down to third is not in time. Chris Suero has his 4th stolen base in this game. Reimer has his 2nd as he steals 2nd base. And that is the 2nd time that these two have had a double steal. They did it in the 4th and now in the 5th. So infield comes in. The 0-1. Serrano takes a breaking ball strike, and now it's 0-2. Chris Suero came into tonight with 10 stolen bases. He now has 14. Second and third, one out. The 0-2. Serrano waves and misses at a fastball, strike 3. First strikeout for Patrick Halligan. And there's 2 away here in the 5th with 2 in scoring position for DeAndre Smith. Wow. Cam handing over the game notes to me to show me the franchise history's notes. And Chris Suero has tied the franchise record for the most stolen bases in a single game. It had only been done once prior to tonight. First pitch to Smith. He rockets that foul down the right field line. It's 0-1. Mike Curry stole 4 bases in 1 game in July of 2001. No Binghamton Met or Binghamton Rumble Pony had done it since, and now Chris Suero has 4 in this game. 0-1 pitch to Smith is lined into the screen, foul, 0-2. Smith had the 2-run double and scored in the 4th. He's 1 for 3 tonight. Suero had 2 stolen bases on back-to-back pitches, stole 2nd and 3rd in the 2nd. He stole 3rd in the 4th. He stole 3rd in the 5th. He has stolen 3rd 3 times. 0-2 pitch, and Smith takes inside on the splitter. It's 1-2. It's a 9-8 Rumble Ponies lead. They led 9-2 after 4. Portland put up 6 runs in the top of this inning to come back and cut it to 1. Reimer's at 2nd, Suero at 3rd, 1-2. Smith swings and misses at the splitter, strike 3. Back-to-back strikeouts for Halligan, and a walk and a stolen base for Suero, an error and a stolen base for Reimer. And it's Chris Suero who ties the franchise record for the first time since 2001 with 4 stolen bases in a single game. We are through 5 at Marabito Stadium. Binghamton leads 9-8 on the WNBF Rumble Ponies Radio Network.
2: Has an injury put you out of work? Are you unsure of what your next steps should be? Trust Gallagher Baker, PC attorneys, hard at work for over 40 years, assisting